0: First and 10 from the 20-yard line. The Irish up 21-7. Sellers back to pass with good protection. Now he's going to run. Now he gets rid of it. And he's got Iliano, and he's got room. He's at the 50, at the 45, and runs out of bounds at around the 41-yard line of Lumen Christie. And I'll tell you what, that's what makes Lincoln Sellers special.
1: Yeah, and he didn't have to throw a deep ball, but he's navigating through that pocket, a little bit of pressure, but he steps right into the pocket and just makes a strike to Eliana, who gets a nice chunk play up the sideline, and plenty of time for the Irish to punch another one in here.
0: 51 seconds to go in the first half. Twin receivers left and right. It's Sellers again, back to pass. He goes across the middle, and wide open is Eliano for his fourth catch of the night, and he gets drilled at the 28-yard line, and that'll be good for another Irish first down, and the Irish are really getting back to the line of scrimmage. They stop the clock to move the sticks, and Lincoln Sellers is going to clock it with 40 seconds. They just ran a couple more seconds off after he clocked it.
1: Two timeouts as well, so 40 seconds to go. The Irish got two timeouts. See if Dempsey burns one here, or they just keep going quick.
0: Second down and 10. Ball at the 28-yard line of Lumen Christie.
1: Why is the clock going?
0: Yeah, clock shouldn't be going. They just ran 9 seconds off the clock.
1: It's okay. Get it right here. That's why they blew it dead.
0: So they'll adjust the clock, get it back to 40 seconds. The Irish will get ready to go with two receivers to the far side, two to the near side. Amari Iliano having a big night, catching passes, and then also getting yards after catch.
1: Sorry, Bill. I don't think the refs are going to start playing until we – there we go. We got the clock all situated.
0: Fuller off the right hip of Sellers. First and 10, second and 10. Here's a little screen to Douglas. Douglas weaving his way at the 5, at the 4. Touchdown, Central Catholic. A 28-yard screen pass from Sellers to Robert Douglas. Douglas gets his third touchdown reception of the year, and Sellers continues to light it up here at Lumen Christie. It's 27-7. The Irish get 6 right back after the Titans scored.
1: Yeah, the Irish taking a little play out of the Titans playbook with the screen pass there, and a great play by Robert Douglas. Started up that far sideline and cut it all the way back to take it to the house.
0: Mason Hunterbrinker on for yet another extra point. Good hold by the Red Rocket, and a good kick by Mason. We're back with more football. It's 28-7. Irish, 29 seconds left in the half on the Maumee Bay Turf Center Network.
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0: We are 29 seconds away from halftime, and Jackson Stricker will grab Greg Dempsey and have a conversation with him. I'm sure now after that touchdown, it might be a little bit more pleasant conversation.
1: Yeah.
0: But I'm sure that Greg, like you, Billy, are not very happy with the play of the defensive back. They've knocked a couple passes down, but Mr. Gaston, again, throws it up for grabs with taller receivers, and they've been making some really good plays.
1: Yep, they've definitely had the edge in that aspect of the game so far tonight. We'll see if they can clean that up in the second half.
0: So Mason Hunterbrinker ready to kick this one off. And it's going to be taken by Furness at the 8. Checks it, goes up the far sideline, and gets run out of bounds at about the 22-yard line. That's where the Titans will go to work with 24 seconds to go here in the first half, thanks to Dan and Tegan Rutsky, Jim Schmeichel, and Jim Olson. 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It's a party there at Dale's Bar and Grill. Pat and Carol Jansen and Mark Wombo from Cats Collision and the Helm Instrument Company and the Wilhelm family, Don, Nancy, Mary, Rick, Mike, Tom, Liz, and Joyce, enjoying their second 50 years of quality worldwide business. I'm Bill Clark with Bill Boyle, Jackson Tricker on the sidelines. We'll hear from Tom Fitzgerald at the intermission with the first half stats. Right now, we'll give you a little preview. How about the Fuller Rush Man in the first half? 9 carries, 167 yards, and 3 touchdowns.
1: Unreal.
0: And it looks like Coach Herb Brogan is going to basically let the clock run out. He's seen enough so far here in the first half. As the Titans are heading to their locker room, the Irish will make their way to their locker room, and Jackson Stricker will make his way to find Coach Dempsey to have a conversation to talk about that first half. Some very good plays for the Irish offensively, but the defense, especially the defensive secondary, having a few issues, and Greg Dempsey still having some conversations with the officials as they run off the field. So now Jackson Stricker is with Coach Dempsey. Go ahead, Jack. Go ahead, Jack. Okay, we're going to hold off because Greg is having a conversation with, I think he might be having a conversation with the back judge who called those two pass interference calls. The one, great defense by the Red Rocket. The other one he did push, but the second one, no way was that pass interference. And I think Greg wants an explanation of why this guy calls pass interference when there's really good defense being played. And as Bill mentioned on that particular play, both players, Bill, were going for the ball, and Greg is motioning that, you know what, when they're both going for the ball, it can't be pass interference unless he's not looking at the ball, and he was looking. So let's go down to Jackson Stricker. Jack?
3: Well, Coach, pretty good first half. Kind of run us through what you liked in the first and what you're going to take into the second.
4: I'd like to see a little more consistency on a more drive-by-drive basis. We're looking great 1 minute, bad the next. Great 1 minute, bad the next. We need to be more consistency. That's what I'm looking for.
3: All right, Coach, thank you, and good luck in the second. Back to you, Bill.
0: All right, thanks, Jack. We appreciate that. That's head coach Greg Dempsey. We're going to swing open the doors to the Central Catholic Halftime Report in a matter of moments. I'll be visiting with our Toledo Diocese interview, Danielle Consolo, who is the band director at Central Catholic. We'll take a listen to the first half stats, thanks to Tom Fitzgerald, and we'll get you ready for the second half as well. But at the break, the Central Catholic Fighting Irish have a 28-7 lead over the hosting Lumen Christi Titans, and we're back to start the Central Catholic Halftime Report presented by Renewal by Anderson's after we take this time out on the Maumee Bay Turf Center.
5: Now it's time for the Central Catholic Halftime Report, a review of the first half action and stats, along with a visit with the member of the Irish family presented by the Diocese of Toledo, where they foster holy disciples, holy families, and holy vocations so as to become a more holy Diocese of Toledo. We'll also meet the Defiance College Academic All-Star and a preview of half number two. 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
0: Welcome into this week's Central Catholic Halftime Interview presented by the Toledo Diocese. This is Bill Clark, and I'm pleased to be joined by the Central Catholic Band Director, and she does much more than just direct the band, Danielle Consolo. Danielle, how are you?
9: I'm doing good. How are you, Bill?
0: I'm doing just great. Let's review how this year is going. The band is incredible, and it all of a sudden, it sprouted. There's brand new people.
9: Yeah, well, thank you for that. So this year, compared to last year, we actually doubled in size. This year we have 14 members. A lot of our members that we have, actually, they've been only playing for a year. I had them in my beginning band class last year, and it's been a joy watching them learn their first notes on their instrument, coming into marching band, and they're learning entire halftime shows with drill, and they're just learning complex music. So it's kind of been a really fun ride watching them.

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11: 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What happened?

0: Okay. One, two, three, four, five. One, two, three. I hear myself. It's an echo, but I don't hear the station. Okay, but I can't hear the station. Should I hear the station? Plus, I'm an echo. I don't hear the station. I did when I first connected. Okay, you're going to run the spots? Okay. All right, we'll start talking. Welcome back, everybody. I'm sorry about the we had some technical difficulties. We will get to that Danielle Consolo interview next week because it's very important. She's doing a great job with the band. The band's playing right now, as a matter of fact. So it's going to be one of those deals where it's going to be very important to keep the band moving. And, Bill, I know it's a big part of Central Catholic. They've always had a great band. And Danielle Consolo is doing a great job of trying to bring it back, almost doubling the size of the band from last year.
1: Yeah, and I don't know what it is, you know, the last 10-15 years that the numbers have been down for the band. I don't know if it's just interest or if it's just the Central Catholic itself, but she is definitely getting more kids, making more kids interested in the band, and she's doing a fantastic job. And obviously we want a good band here at Central with a good football team.
0: 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We'll take a break and come back. Continue to talk about this one. The Irish lead it at the break 28-7 over a very good Lumen Christi team. And we'll come back to continue to talk about it after we take this time out on the Danny's Cafe and Rossford Network.
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0: Clark, Bill Boyle, and Tom Fitzgerald, who's up next. now with a look at those first half numbers, Thomas.
7: Yeah, Bill. Rushing yards. Lumen Christi had 8 yards rushing, 202 yards for Central. What a half they had. Leading rusher for Lumen Christi contact at 3 carries, 14 yards. Fuller had 9 carries, 167 yards, 3 TDs. What a great half from him. Passing yards, 7 for 18, 141 yards for quarterback for Lumen Christi and a TD. Leading receiver, number one, Learned, had 4 catches, 171 yards, 220 yards total for Lumen Christian, 9 first downs, 2 for 10 for penalties, and 1 for 7 third down conversions. For Central, 202 yards rushing. Fuller, 9 carries, 167 yards, like I said before, 3 TDs. Passing yards, 4 for 10, 136 yards, 1 TD, pass and touchdown. Number 5, Alaniano, had 4 catches, 108 yards, 328 yards total, 14 first downs. But big thing, 8 penalties for 100 yards for Central. They really got to clean that up. 0 for 3 for third down conversions. Halftime score, Central Catholic Fighting Irish, Lumen Christi 7. Send it back to Bill and Bill.
0: Thomas, what was the what was Sellers' numbers again?
7: Who's that?
0: Sellers, what was his numbers?
7: 4 for 10, 136 yards.
0: Thank you.
7: One passing touchdown.
0: All right, that's Tom Fitzgerald. He'll be back in the postgame show with a look at those numbers as well. So I'll tell you what, let's go down to Jackson Stricker because he was standing by when Coach Dempsey had a conversation with a little frustration on the refs. Jack, what did you hear?
8: Yeah, Bill. Well, Coach Dempsey, obviously you guys heard the wait that I had to talk to him. He was a bit upset with the officials, and they all gathered together and kind of explained their reasoning to him. The coaching staff was mainly, and it wasn't just Dempsey, it was the whole coaching staff, they were mainly a bit confused and frustrated with the pass interference calls. And the ref was sitting there just kind of explaining if they see any sort of touch in that scenario that they're going to call that 99% of the time. And obviously the coaching staff not too agreeant on that. Dempsey making his way over to me with a little bit of frustration. But obviously they're clear in their heads. They're not going to worry about that. They're up 21, and they're just looking to keep their foot on the gas in the second half. Bill?
0: All right, Jack, we appreciate that. Jackson Stricker's Sideline Report brought to you by our friends at Sideline Family of Restaurants. That's right, Sideline Grill. Also, Smokehouse 734, Smokehouse 419. Sideline's Italian Grill, also helping us with Fighting Irish football. And, Bill, you mentioned it a couple times in that first half, the fact that the Irish offense obviously is clicking based on what Tom Fitzgerald just said, 202 yards rushing. Jeremiah Fuller already only nine carries, 167 yards and 3 touchdowns, plus the fact he had a 78-yard punt return because of a penalty. So the Irish really could have another touchdown up there. But the defensive backfield really has to change things, and I'm sure that the coaching staff is going to focus on that here at the halftime.
9: Yeah, I think they were giving him a little cushion with the way those first couple deep passes went, and then they just kept getting deep on the 50-50 balls. And, of course, the PI penalties when they thought they were playing good defense. But offensively, the Irish have done well. Nice balance tonight between run and pass. We mentioned early in that first half with the overthrows from Lincoln Sellers not putting enough air on it. That last drive going into halftime, when the defense was playing off a little bit, he showed that he could make those intermediate passes. And nice, he still throws lasers, no matter if he's throwing deep or short, but he did a better job on that last drive. And the Irish are going to start on defense in the second half. We'll see if they can clean that up in the secondary.
0: Well, I think that big play in that last drive was the fact that he got flushed out of the pocket, looked like he was going to run, but kept his eyes downfield and found Eliano for a 25-yard gain.
9: And he does that so good. We've seen it. Saw it first in the St. Francis game when he came back from injury. Even if he's under pressure, he gets out of it and just keeps those eyes downfield and loves to throw the ball on the run, as we've seen.
0: Well, let's go ahead and go through the scoring in that first half. At the 10:29 mark of the first quarter, it was Jeremiah Fuller taking it in from 1 yard out. It was his first touchdown of the night from 19 yards out. It was a 4-play, 68-yard drive. Mason Hunnebrigger had the extra point go through. At 4:14 of that quarter, a 76-yard touchdown run by Jeremiah Fuller, his second of the night. It was a 2-play, 76-yard drive. In the second quarter, with 3:53 to go, Fuller had a 3-yard touchdown run, finished a 7-play, 79-yard drive with made it 21-0, but then with a couple of pass interference penalties, the Titans were able to get on the board, and they closed to within 21-7, but then the Irish came right back 40 seconds later, 29 seconds to go in the first half, had a 28-yard TD screen pass from Sellers to Robert Douglas to make it 28-7, and congratulations to Jalen Webb. He is our Defiance College Academic Athlete of the Week, doing a great job in the classroom and also here on the football field. So we're ready to rock and roll, and Mason Hunterbricker will squib this one down, and it's going to be picked up and downed at the 30-yard line. So that's where the Titans will go to work for their first drive here in the second half. And a reminder again, next week's game, we go on the air at 12 o'clock with Bill Boyle and the Luke and Boyle High School Football Preview Show from Detroit Catholic Central. Then Bill and I will have the Frickers pregame show at 12:30, and the kickoff is at 1 o'clock on Saturday. But this is the thing you've got to remember. It's going to be on 105.5, a different station, 105.5, and you can get it on iHeart at Q155.com. Swing pass out, and this one almost broken up by Roscoe, and it got caught. Nice play right there. Again, that's Wes Leonard. He's having himself a night as Roscoe went for the pick and didn't get it.
9: Well, I think the difference between the quarterbacks is quarterback for Lumen Christie, Gasson, has a little more touch on his balls than that one just over the fingertips of Roscoe.
0: Out to the 42-yard line, first and 10 for the Lumen Christie Titans. They average, as we said, almost 35 or 41 points per game. Here's the crossbuck. This is to Gatewood, and this time the Irish sniff it out, but Gatewood plows his way forward out to the 45. So give him a gain of 3 on the play. Gatewood, as we said, came into the ball game with 431 yards, and tonight he has not done a whole lot on the ground thanks to that Irish defense.
9: Yeah, with all the misdirection and the quick hitters and the different formations, the Irish have done a nice job defending that run. Pass, a little different story. It's been a mixed bag as far as that goes, but we'll see, again, if the Irish can clean it up here going into the third quarter here.
0: Pat Wagner, Mark Smith, and Tom Smith from the class of 2012 are listening by the Victory Bonfire over on Yale Drive. John Canary from the class of 79 says, let's go. Here's Yale, and oh, my God, Gatewood caught that ball, and it looked like he might want to try to pass it, but he got nailed right away by Antonio Elizondo, who looks like he's got a little one of those pads on his helmet after he got banged a little earlier in the ball game.
9: Yeah, he's the second guy on that Irish defense other than the Rod Rocket wearing that Guardian cap. We'll keep an eye on that, but a penalty there by the Titans. They're going to back up 5.
0: That is the 12th tackle for loss for Elizondo. That is his team-leading category. For number 2.
9: Didn't
0: Boy,
9: count.
0: It's good to have him back.
9: Didn't count on that one with the flag.
0: So the ball goes back to the 40. That makes it second down and 12. They need to get to the central 48 as the Titans quickly come up to the line. Play clock down to 5. Gaston under center turns, hands it off to Gatewood, and he'll fall forward for maybe a yard. So that'll make it third down and about 12. 10:45 and running in the third quarter. The Irish with a 28-7 lead over the four-time defending state champion Lumen Christie Titans.
9: We've already seen an adjustment from the Titans. They went away from it on this play, but they were going quick. They were going with a little tempo to get the Irish defense off guard, but another run play stuffed by that front 7 of the Fighting Irish, the Turf Sharks.
0: The Turf Sharks are having a number. Now we need to get that defensive backfield catching up as well. Two receivers in the pattern. Gaston, he's going to lob it up again, and this one is broken up. Nice play right there. The Red Rocket went 1 for 1. Intended receiver that time was number 12. That was Martinez again, and that'll bring up another punting situation. So a good start for the Turf Sharks. The fourth punt of the night coming. Pretty much a 3-and-out. The penalty didn't help, but the Irish playing some pretty good defense on that particular series right there.
9: Yeah, everything we're saying about the DBs, but we have not gotten any pressure on Gaston. He's had a clean jersey tonight, throwing the ball whenever he wants.
0: High end-over-end punt, but Jeremiah went down on one knee to field it, and, of course, that means he's down. We'll let you know right now that this third quarter is brought to you by Monette's Market, located one on Glendale Avenue and one on Secor Road. 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Sellers turns, hands it off to the Fuller Rushman, and he will plow forward for about 8.5 yards up across the 30. They're going to mark him at the 35.
9: Even when he was wrapped up by two guys at the legs and still stiff-arming guys down the field. He loves to apply
0: punishment.
9: Absolutely.
0: Really. He does not avoid contact.
9: Reminds you of Mike Warren in that way.
0: Yep, absolutely. He went on to be Mr. Football in Ohio. Lincoln Sellers brings the Irish up, puts one receiver to the far side, and Robert Douglas and Yarbrough to the near side. Eliano by himself to the right. Out of the shotgun. It's going to be Fuller again, tiptoeing through the tulips, runs out of bounds, but not before he gets a first down for the Fighting Irish. They're going to mark him at, they're going to say he ran out before the first down marker? Well, I tell you what, some of these spots
9: public address announcer thought it was a first down,
0: even
9: too.
0: The public address announcer said it was a first down. I'm telling you what, some of these spots leave a little bit to be desired. Third down for the Fighting Irish, their first series here in the third quarter. They lead it 28-7, 9:24 to go in said stanza. Out of the pistol formation, number 16's got number 7 behind him. It's going to be Fuller bouncing outside, and he stays on his feet gets much more.
9: We got a hold behind us.
0: It is a hold against Central Catholic. That's all right. You know what this does? Just gives Fuller a chance to gain more yards. You got to wonder every time that.
9: I think they could have called that on two of the Irish offensive linemen. Had a bunch of jersey holding there. I think that one they might have got right. The other ones were not so sure as far as the PIs.
0: So that's going to back it up to the 25-yard line. Make it third down. They got to get to the 37, so make it third down and 12. Sellers sends two receivers to the far side in Barrington and Eliano. And now the line judge on the far side says, no, that ball went back too far. There we go. The spot was wrong. There's a bulletin. So now it's third down and 9. Sellers with Fuller off his left hip. Back to pass with good protection. Going deep. He's got Douglas at the 40, at the 30, at the 20. And finally, going to be knocked down after 3. Titans tried to pull him down. He caught it at the 35 and dragged 2 defenders down to the 20-yard line. That means the Irish are in the Scarlet Zone, and that's sponsored by the Degnan Group at Key Realty. 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Another bomb by Lincoln Sellers, and Billy, that one had a hump on it.
9: Yeah, just going to say a little more touch on that one, and Douglas ran right underneath it.
0: Douglas having a night tonight. He's got a touchdown on a screen pass, came in with 12 catches and 247 yards, and the Irish in the Scarlet Zone trying to add to their 28-7 lead. Here's Fuller bouncing left. Now going right, looking for a block, steps by someone, and walks into the end zone from 20 yards out. His 4th touchdown of the night, and the Irish lead it 34-7 with Mason Hunterbrinker coming on to dot the I.
9: It's a running clock rule in Michigan, 35. All right, we got to get another one.
0: 8:31 to go here in the third quarter. Great drive, an 80-yard drive for the Irish. With the last 20 courtesy of the Fuller Rushman, number 4 on the night. Mason Hunterbrinker perfect tonight as well, and he continues that. It's 35-7 Irish, and we're back with more football from Lumen Christi after we take this time out on the Maumee Bay Turf Center Net.
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0: Welcome back, everybody. The Fighting Irish, their first drive here in the second half. Three plays, 73-yard drive, a great pass and catch by Robert Douglas, and then the final 20 yards courtesy of our good buddy, the Fuller Rushman, who now has 12 carries, 198 yards, and four touchdowns.
9: And that last run, Jeremiah Fuller loves to do it, starts left, plants that foot, cuts all the way back to the right, and he had an easy touchdown to take a 35-7 lead.
0: So, Mason Hunterbreaker again.
9: He's been busy.
0: Yes, he has. Another squib kick that's going to be picked up at the 31-yard line and will be brought out, or the 21, will be brought out to the 32.
9: About the average starting field position for Jackson so far around the 30-yard line. Haven't been able to do too much with it other than that one touchdown drive aided by a bunch of penalties, but we'll see if the Titans go to the air a little more on this drive.
0: So, Benny Gaston brings up Lumen Christi to the line of scrimmage. Turns, bobbles the snap, it's on the ground, but Gaston will fall on it back to the 30-yard line, so another loss in the rushing contest.
9: It's the first time we've seen that tonight, a ball on the turf, other than the one down at the end. Jackson fans thought might have been a fumble, but Titans got it back there, and they got second and long.
0: 35-7 right now for the Irish. A lot of football to be played, and these Titans are known for big plays, so the Irish defense not going to take the foot off the gas if they don't need to. I'm Bill Clark with Bill Boyle, Jackson Stricker on the sideline, Tom Fitzgerald doing the numbers, and Joshua Burnham back at the mothership. Play action fake. Gaston going for it all. He's got a couple receivers. This is Leonard again. He fumbles it, or it's incomplete. That time the Irish broke it up, but I'm telling you what.
9: Yeah.
0: There's got to be some college coaches looking at number one. He has made some amazing catches, and that almost was a huge catch right there.
9: Well, not only that, Gaston puts it in the perfect spot for him to go up and get it. He's got a nice long ball. Haven't completed a ton of them, but I'll tell you what, another 50-50 ball, and Learned loves to go up and get them. Didn't get that one.
0: The other thing is, on their roster, they don't put heights down, but I'll tell you what, Mr. Learned is pretty lengthy, and he goes and gets it. He's quite a weapon.
9: Another guy, Brody Martinez, another good receiver that we haven't seen for the Titans tonight. Number 12 on the roster, made some big plays last week. He's been quiet tonight.
0: Third down and 12, ball at the 30-yard line of the Titans. They trail 35-7, 7:36 to go, third quarter. Five receivers in the pattern, quick pass out. This is the aforementioned Mr. Martins, and he'll get close to the first down, but he'll be dropped at the 40-yard line. They need to get to the 42, so this will be fourth down, and obviously this is four-down territory for the Titans. The Titans 4-0 coming into tonight's ball game, and as we mentioned, they average about 41.7 points per ball game on offense, and on defense, they give up 12. Tonight, they've given up 35, and they've scored 7. So the Irish are doing pretty good things on both sides of the ball tonight as Gaston gets the play in from the sideline from his head coach, the very veteran Herb Brogan.
9: You're going to see the best fourth and short play in their playbook right here.
0: Irish, big man front. Gaston going to throw it deep, looking for Leonard again, and it's broken up. This time the Irish again break it up, and they'll take over on downs. That time it was Jason Lawson coming up with the big play, and the Irish will take over on their own 40 after we take this time out. The Irish up 35-7.
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0: Welcome back, everybody. Lincoln Sellers, play action fake. He's going for it all, and again, way too far. He's got a gun, folks. We told you that. But he needs to learn a little bit more of the touch. And you know Tyler Kleberger, the quarterback coach, that's going to be a point of emphasis, I would think, at practice this week.
9: Well, not only that, I think he threw it a little too early. I mean, he had time. The guy coming off the left, but it was blocked. And he just, I think he threw it a little too early. But, yeah, he had a little too much mustard on it as well. But I think now you got to just run the ball.
0: Ball at the 40-yard line, second and 10. 6:36 to go in the third quarter. The Irish up 35-7. Fuller off the right hip of Sellers. It's going to be Jeremiah trying to bounce outside. Stiff arms one tackler. Stiff arms another. Turns the corner. Still on his feet and gets down to the 30. Make it the 25-yard line. He stiff armed two potential tacklers in the backfield and still took it up the field. They're going to mark it at the 26-yard line. He is way over 200 yards tonight running the football.
9: Yeah, the Titans had him dead to rights in the backfield, but he just refused to go down, like you mentioned. The stiff arms got outside the edge and got up the field.
0: Thanks to Dale's Bar and Grill, Pat and Carol Jansen and Mark Wombold, Kelly Parton of Health Markets, Dan and Tegan Rutsky, the Degnan Group at Key Realty, Capers Restaurant, and newcomer Cremations Funerals and Receptions helping us with Fighting Irish football. Here's a snap that gets over Lincoln Sellers, and he's going to have to fall on it way back at the 43-yard line. I'm telling you, I'm not sure. Is that Caden Cramp again?
9: It was earlier, and I think he's in there still. That was a long snap.
0: Yeah, that was something if you were looking for a punt, and it is Caden Cramp.
9: I don't understand all the issues they've had with the snaps. I mean, it's –
0: yeah, I mean, that's
9: something.
0: You've
9: seen it more so this year than ever.
0: You should be doing it in your sleep, you would think. So the ball goes all the way back to the 45. It's second and a cab ride for the Fighting Irish. Second and 29. They lead it 35-7. Lincoln Sellers going to drop it off to Yarbrough, coming back the other way. He's got blockers, and he's got running room. And runs out of bounds. They're going to mark him, we think, at the 30-yard line. So that'll make it a little bit better as they go. It are going to be third down and 13 for Central Catholic. Yarbrough's first catch of the night, his 12th of the year, came in with 257 yards and a touchdown.
9: Yeah, nice play designed by the Irish there. Don't have to get it all in one play. They got a good chunk back.
0: So we'll see what the Irish dial up here on third down. It's obviously four down territory for the Irish. They need to get down to the 17-yard line, and now Greg Dempsey said, nope, I got to talk it over. We'll check it as well. Back with more football. 5:15 to go in the third quarter. 35-7 Irish back after this.
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0: Welcome back to the Burger King broadcast booth, everybody. Kind of a quiet crowd below us here on the Lumen Christi side of the field. The Fighting Irish having their way on the offense through the air and on the ground, mostly on the ground, thanks to our good buddy Jeremiah Fuller. 13 carries, 208 yards, and four touchdowns tonight. Barrington in motion, left, now right, back to pass Sellers. Now he steps up in the pocket, drops it down, and it's almost caught by Eliano, but broken up at the last minute nicely by number 12. That is Brody Martins. So it'll be fourth down for the Irish. That stops the clock with 5:10 to go in the third quarter.
9: I have no idea how he got that ball away.
0: I'll tell you what, he's long, he's strong.
9: And it should have been caught.
0: Yeah, it should have. It was not a bad pass. So Mason Hunterbrinker on to try a 48-yard field goal.
9: He's got the leg.
0: He was booming him.

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1: You can tell a lot about a place by the traditions that stand the test of time. In Toledo, Friday night football is one of them. Tony Paco's is another. 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
2: Oh, yeah.
1: Tony Paco's, proudly serving Toledo since 1932.
3: Well, the injured Titan is number 12, and that is Brody Martens, and he's been very busy making some really nice catches on some of the passes from Mr. Gaston. So the Titans are going to work.
2: Yeah, we didn't get to go over pronunciation, sorry.
3: So the Titans will start from their own 20-yard line. Full house backfield. Going to be given this time to the fullback. And that's a new guy, I think. Let me check that number. It is number, hold on, we'll get it. Number 20.
4: Patrick Thompson with ball carrier gains about 3 yards. The Titans going to bring up second and seven.
2: Now the clock is the worst enemy of the Titans here. They might have to keep airing it out like they've done all game.
3: Well, the Irish should be ready for it, and those defensive backs might get themselves a P-I-K pick. Quick pass out and right through the
2: whoa, that's a flag.
3: He didn't know if he caught it or not. Elizondo goes, come on, give me a break.
2: I thought they were going to throw it with the way they've been flag happy all night.
3: That was Solvar Hughes, the sophomore, transfer from St. Francis.
2: I think the Irish have made an adjustment in the secondary on that last possession. You see Jason Lawson getting in the mix in those long plays. So definitely the Irish and the Titans made some adjustments at half.
3: Well, Hughes is in the defensive backfield with Lawson and Keon Robinson and, of course, Beckham Vargas. 35-7 Irish, 4:30 to go in the third quarter. The Irish have led it from the outset. Full house backfield for Gaston. Going to hand it off, and nowhere to run, nowhere to hide. My old partner Tom Gateau used to call that the Martha and Vandellas. And nowhere to run and nowhere to hide. Man, the Irish front just walled that off, and it was Elizondo again.
2: Kind of surprised they keep trying to go back to that play.
3: Fifth punt of the night coming up, we believe, as we've got another. This is Gatewood. He came off earlier, limping a little bit with his left foot, and now he's on his back around the 15-yard line. He'll be 10-2, and we'll take a break and come back and see how he does. After this timeout, the Irish up 35-7, 4:05 to go in the third.
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3: Punting situation, again, the injured Titan was Aiden Gatewood, and he had he's been nursing that left ankle pretty much all night long tonight. So here's Leonard on again. He's been a busy man. This is punt number 5. Nice high end-over-end kick that Fuller will take and turn around at the 40-yard line. Looking for a block, Sidesteps one tackler, turns up the sideline with some blockers, still on.

0: his feet and finally run out of bounds down around the 30-yard line. How about that? He went back to the 40, 10, 20, a 30-yard return after going back 10 yards after he caught the pass.
1: Yeah, I was going to say he ran a lot farther than what he gained, but just another nice heads-up play by Jeremiah Fuller, and at this point he's doing nothing wrong, Bill. I mean, having a heck of a game, almost over 200 yards rushing and all the returns, and he had one called back, remember.
0: Yep, he had a 78-yard punt return called back. Ball they're going to mark at the 27-yard line. And Mr. Fuller and company, along with Lincoln Sellers, comes out. Alex White is in at tight end now. Or Tyler Hahn, I beg your pardon. In motion, it's Douglas. Here comes Fuller through the line of scrimmage. And let's see, one, two, three, four, five gold hats needed to stop him on that run.
1: Yeah, they're going to load the box and just dare the Irish to throw, I think, from here on out, and that's fine with the coaching staff.
0: Yeah, absolutely.
1: On
0: clock continues to run down to 3:30 to go in the third quarter. A 35-7 lead for the Irish in the first ever meeting between these two schools. Two storied programs for sure. Sellers, quick pass, crossing pattern, has a receiver. This is Yarborough, and he'll get down inside the 15 to the 10-yard line. He's in the Scarlet Zone, and that's sponsored by our good buddy Keith Degnan at the Degnan Group at Key Realty, helping sellers get top dollar. Call Keith at 419-345-7808.
1: Sellers definitely getting top dollar tonight. He threaded the needle on that one. Just a laser.
0: Yarborough's second catch of the night. Out of the pistol formation, this is Fuller at the five, at the four, and it takes two or three people. No, get him. He kept going. Let's see. Touchdown, Central Catholic. Folks, he got stopped. It looked like at the five, disappeared under a bevy of green jerseys and ended up in the end zone for his fifth touchdown of the night. He's closing in on 225 yards rushing, and the Irish now at 41-7 need an extra point, and we will have a running clock for the remainder of the evening.
1: Probably doesn't happen too often in this stadium.
0: No, to this team.
1: Yeah.
0: This is a very good team, but tonight it was all Central Catholic. Mason Hunter-Brinker, perfect.
1: Run that clock, baby.
0: 42-7, Irish back after this on the Maumee Bay Turf Center Net.
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0: Welcome back, everybody, to the Burger King broadcast booth. Bill Clark, Bill Boyle, a three-play, 30-yard drive that time. The last 10 yards courtesy of the Fuller rush man. We're going to have an MVP that Jack will visit with after this game's over. And even if you just tuned in, you got to figure out who it is. And we're also going to award our Pacos play of the game. We got an idea of who that will be as well. Plus, we'll have some final stats and a couple other awards to give away. This time, Mason Hunterbrinker's kick goes back. It's picked up at the 12-yard line. Coming around the 15, trying to turn the corner, and does, and gets run out of bounds in front of his teammates. So the Titans will go to work. We'll see where they mark it. 2:34 to go. Running now with a running clock in Michigan. It's 35 points. The difference to have a running clock, and that's where we're at right now, 42-7. They'll mark the ball at the 37 of the Titans. Right now, Mr. Fuller has 15 carries, 219 yards, and 5 touchdowns.
1: Wow. That's a night.
0: That is a career for some people.
1: Is it not for him? Is he...
0: I think he's had a bigger game than that, I would think. Benny Gaston brings up his Titans. Here's a swing pass, bullet pass, and caught. Boy, he threw that right between two defenders of Central Catholic. And there's Mr. Leonard again. I'll tell you what, somebody needs to guard him. He has been the favorite receiver of number 10 all night. And he's got to have at least six catches, at least.
1: Yeah, at least. And I think it was Robinson on that time. Didn't even turn his head till the ball was past him. Threw it right by him, and another nice completion. Leonard bobbled it on that one with a nice job to hold on to it.
0: 1:10 and running in the third quarter. We've got a running clock unless the Titans can put some points on the board. It's 42-7 Central Catholic.
1: See another long ball here by Mr. Gaston.
0: Nope. Gaston hands it off right up the middle. New running back this time is number 21. That is Cooper Fairbanks. He's just a sophomore, so head coach Herb Brogan getting some of the youth or the future Titans into the ball game tonight. Second down and 8, ball at the midfield stripe. 35 seconds to go here in the third quarter. And probably going to get one more playoff here as a very dejected group of coaches and players down in front of us on the Lumen Christi sideline. Two receivers far side and the very dangerous Mr. Leonard by himself on the near side. Again, handoff right up the middle and drag down there. Nice play right there by our good buddy Zaire McCray with another tackle. And that's going to end the third quarter. We'll be back with the fourth quarter and a running clock. 42-7 Irish. Back after this on the Maumee Bay Turf Center.
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0: Well, we go to the fourth quarter here, and obviously a fourth quarter that the Lumen Christi faithful, Billy, didn't think was going to be like this.
1: No, and like we kind of said earlier, they're not used to having games like this or getting beat like this, so this is very foreign to the Lumen Christi faithful, but they're going to regroup after tonight, and they're going to win a lot more football games and maybe the rest of them the way. And I'll tell you what, they still have a really good shot at winning another state championship.
0: I would not
1: bet against them.
0: Absolutely. Three receivers to the near side, including Mr. Leonard. One to the far side. Here comes a receiver screen. And the Irish pick it out, make a nice play right there, coming up to make the hit for Central Catholic number 24. That is Alex White, a 175-pound senior.
1: The other thing that kind of amazes me is Benny Gaston has been under center all night long. You don't see that too much at the high school level.
0: They have so many different plays with running backs in the backfield. Full house,
1: yep.
0: Offset eye, power eye.
1: Yeah, that's a pretty cool offense.
0: It is. It's very tough to replicate in practice. You know, you have a hard time with your defense trying to figure out which way they're going to go. But the Irish Turf Sharks have done a pretty good job tonight. We got some new people on the field for Central Catholic, and we will introduce you to them as they become available. Kaylee Ottman is out there. Also, number 34 for Central Catholic is Devin Joyner. Under center, here it is, right to the fullback, and he doesn't go anywhere.
1: Nope. Blow the whistle.
0: Nope, it's going to be fourth down, and that should be a turnover on downs for Central Catholic. Let's see where they mark this. Now the Irish are going off, and so are the Titans. It is first down, Central Catholic. Number 44 was in on that play as well. Let's take a break. More football.
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0: Welcome back to the Burger King broadcast booth, everybody. Bill Clark, Bill Boyle, Jackson Strick are going to talk to our Whopper Warrior MVP when this one's over. Also present our Paco play of the game to the man who made it. We'll get those numbers down to Jack so you can enjoy it. Kaysen Dittmeyer in right now at quarterback for the Irish. Hands it off to Zaire McCray. The first time didn't go anywhere, and the second time he's going to lose 2 yards.
1: That's two high snaps in a row. Kaysen's had to jump for those snaps, and again, we've said it multiple times this season. It just throws the timing off of a play, whether it's a pass or a run. And again, not to discredit that Lumen Christie defense because they did a nice job there, but they got to clean up those snaps.
0: So the Irish take a look over at the sideline. Now, Dittmeyer has the play. Puts McCray off his right hip. Four receivers in the pattern. Another high snap. Dittmeyer out of trouble. Looking downfield. We got a hold. This one's coming back. And Dittmeyer will run out of bounds at about the 35-yard line. And we got a hold coming back, I'm pretty sure.
1: Yep, that one's all for naught. But as you see, Kaysen Dittmeyer's got the legs, man. He can run it. And we saw that against St. Francis. First play he got in, ran for a 62-yard touchdown run. But again, that one's coming back. It's going to be third and even longer for Central. That was another high snap on that one, too. That's three in a row. And these quarterbacks are not short guys by any means, Kaysen or Sellers, and they're still high.
0: Yep. So that moves the ball back to the 31-yard line. Dittmeyer with McCray off his left hip, four receivers in the pattern, third down and 20 from the Irish 31. Dittmeyer gets out of the pocket, looks downfield, gets rid of the football. He's got Khalil Ottman. Ottman is going to be dragged down at the 23-yard line.
1: Great play. Great play by Kaysen Dittmeyer there. Kind of a continuation of Lincoln Sellers. Not much drop off at all as far as talent. Just a nice throw down that near sideline, and Ottman made a great play to get it. Almost made a move to get inside and get to the house, but the Irish are rolling again.
0: And these are the down-the-line players.
1: I think the Titans have some down-the-line guys in there as well.
0: Yep.
1: Not positive. But.
0: First and 10 from the 21-yard line. Jeez. Again, another high snap. And McCray will move forward, and he will get inside the Scarlet Zone. And again, that's sponsored by our good friend Keith Degnan at the Degnan Group at Key Realty, helping sellers be successful. Call Keith at 419-345-7808. And as we said, Jackson Stricker will have a sideline sports eatery sideline report when this one's over, visiting with our Burger King Whopper Warrior MVP. Plus, he'll chat with the gentleman who made our Paco's play of the game. We'll keep that a mystery for you right now. Pistol formation up the middle. And a nice run right there for Central Catholic. That is Jazar Gibson.
1: Last two plays weren't really affected. Well, I hate to keep harping on this, but every single play of this drive, Kaysen Dittmeyer's had to jump just to get the snap.
0: Yep. Trying to see who the center is, I believe. Let's see when they turn around. I believe it's number 61. That is Rashawn Warren, who's just a sophomore, 5'11", 250. No, I beg your pardon, it is not. Another high snap. This time, Dittmeyer rolling to his left, looks downfield, keeps the football, and gets down inside the five at the 3-yard line.
1: Looks like the ball came loose again, but he was down.
0: Armand Bankston is now the center. And he had problems last week starting the game
1: and he came
0: against
1: out
0: St. John's,
1: because
0: and
1: of
0: they
1: his,
0: take,
1: yeah.
0: took him out for Caden Cramp. So he still has some issues trying to get that ball back to Dittmeier. And as you said, Bill, our quarterbacks are not short.
1: Right.
0: You know? Dittmeier, they got him listed at 6 foot, and of course Lincoln Sellers is 6'3". 6:15 and running in the ballgame. The Irish up 42-7. I apologize for not letting everyone know that. Now we've got another timeout called by the Titans. We'll take it as well. We're back right after this.
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0: Welcome back, everybody. The Irish looking to stick one in. This is Kaysen Dittmeier. That's not a bad snap. Hands it off to Gibson, and he is in for the touchdown. Jazar Gibson, his first touchdown run of the year, and the Irish go up 48-7 with 6:07 to go in the ballgame.
1: Great to see those second and third string guys get in and establish a drive, go down the field and punch it in, and again, you know, it's a luxury to have your second and third string guys be able to do this against a good football team. And they've honestly looked good all year. They've gotten a lot of time with some blowouts and another good drive for Central.
0: Mason Hunterbrinker right through the uprights. He's 8 for 8 tonight on extra points. And the Irish now lead it 49-7. And this very fast fourth quarter is brought to you by Monette's Market, located one on Glendale Avenue and the second store on Secor Road. As homegrown season comes to a close, enjoy some of Monette's incredible final deals, such as their variety of homegrown hard squash, homegrown lettuce and tomatoes, and the final watermelon of the season. And don't forget your fan favorite, McQueen's products are also in. Stop by today, Monette's Market, keeping it local since 1951. I'm Bill Clark. Bill Boyle is here. Jackson Stricker patrolling the sideline sports eatery sidelines. Tom Fitzgerald working the numbers. And our good buddy Josh Burnham back at the mothership preparing our Roosters replay, which will be part of our postgame coverage, along with our Genite Paver of the Game, our Taylor Automotive Quarterback Award, our Special Teams Player of the Game, a look at the final stats, and Jack will visit with our Burger King MVP warrior and present our Paco play of the game to the gentleman who made that play. 6:07 to go. Soon as Mr. Hunterbrinker's foot hits his football, the clock will run. And why isn't it running? It should be running now. There we go. Nice run turn right there up across the 25 to the 27-yard line. And we'll see if Mr. Gaston comes out for this series or Coach Brogan decides to change things up. No, I see Benny on the sideline, so he is not going to come in. We're going to have ourselves a new quarterback, and that quarterback is going to be a bunch of new faces on for the Central offense. It's going to be number 15. That is Ronnie Heaton. He's a sophomore. So a look into the future for the Lumen Christi faithful.
1: We'll see if the second group can do anything.
0: From the 27-yard line.
1: Nope.
0: Running right into the waiting arms on that handoff. That is Garon Griggs Jr., who is a junior.
1: I think at this point the Titans are just trying to run out the clock and get off the field, stay healthy as much as they can in a game like this.
0: trying to let everybody know who's on the field for the Irish. Want to give those kids their props for getting on the field. Number 47 is out there. That is Zaheem Ruff, a 6'2", 190-pound freshman. How about that? Number 59 is the middle guard. That is Corey Jackson III, 6', 260-pound junior. 4.5 to go in the game. The Irish up 49-7. They will move to 5-1. Lumen Christi will suffer their first loss of the season. Here's the pitch back on the right side. Doesn't go anywhere.
1: Nice job by that second unit. Doing a nice job against the run, just like that first unit.
0: Xavion Allen is in the ball game as the defensive back, number 61. Rashawn Warren is in as one of the defensive linemen. Who else is out there? We mentioned number 47. Number 63 is out there. That is Jaden Wells playing a little defense. Normally he's on the offensive side of the ball, so he's out there trying to hit somebody for a change.
1: Probably begging coach on the sideline to get in on defense.
0: 3:45 and running in the ball game. The Irish led it 14-0 after one, 28-7 after two, and 42-7 after three. It's now 49-7 with 3.5 minutes to go in the game. Heaton under center, going to take it himself, trying to go around the left side, and he'll take a couple of Irishmen with him, and he won't get back to the line of scrimmage. And, of course, you see the enthusiasm of the guys from Central who are in the ball game making plays, and that was made by Jaden Wells. We just mentioned the fact that he's on the offensive line, but that time he got himself a sack. 3 minutes to go in the game. Back deep on this punt will be Khalil Ottman. It will be the sixth punt of the night for the Titans. As we mentioned, they will suffer their first loss of the season, but they're going to win a lot of games, Bill.
1: Absolutely. Absolutely. And they're more than likely they're going to win their league once again and make a deep run into the playoffs. Let's see if Ottman, he's got a little boogie to him. Let's see if he can make a play here.
0: High end-over-end kick that's going to go out of bounds in front of the bench of Lumen Christi. We're back after this timeout. The Irish up 49-7.
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0: So here come the Fighting Irish with 1:54 to go. Probably run a couple plays and head to the 50-yard line. The Irish are going to take the snap and take a knee. Greg Dempsey, a classy guy. Doesn't need any more than that. So we're going to get ready to take our first break in the postgame show as the teams will gather at the 50-yard line. And when we come back, we'll have our Frames Pest and Wildlife Control postgame report where Jack will be down in the field visiting with our Whopper Warrior MVP. We'll have our Genite Paver of the game, our Special Teams Player of the game, our Taylor Automotive Quarterback Award. Tom Fitzgerald will have the Danny's final stats. And Josh Burnham has put together our Roosters replay, which will include our Perrysburg Auto Mall drive of the game and our Paco's play of the game as well. So stick around for all of that as the Irish will have to take probably
1: one more
0: snap. Play clock's at 32. The game clock's at 47, so they'll have to take two more snaps, I guess. And again, let me remind everybody, next week the game will be on Q105.5. And what that means is if you're going to go to iHeart or go to the web to find it, it's Q1055.com. Q1055.com. And that's a final. The Fighting Irish go to 5-1. They win it 49-7. Lumen Christi falls to their first loss of the season at 4-1. We'll be back and visit with our MVP and much more in our Frames Pest and Wildlife Control postgame report. The final again, the Irish win it 49-7. Back after this timeout on the Maumee Bay Turf Center Network.
6: Welcome to the Frames Pest and Wildlife Control postgame show, a complete wrap-up of tonight's game, including a review of the final stats, a visit with our Burger King MVP, and the naming of our special team player of the game and the Gen Ed Company paver of the game. 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
0: And welcome back, everybody, to the Burger King broadcast booth, and welcome in to the Frames Pest and Wildlife Control postgame report. The Fighting Irish took it to Lumen Christi, the four-time defending state champion in Division VI. From the outset, Jeremiah Fuller had another career night. The defense played very well. The offense never stopped. And the Irish are going to have a happy bus ride home, Bill Boyle, with a 49-7 win.
1: Absolutely. And we saw it. It was domination. It's what you see between Division II and Division VI. You see the size gap, the talent gap. I mean, obviously, Lumen Christi is a very good Division VI team. But, Central Catholic, just a complete game tonight. All three phases of the game, they dominated, and just a great win for the Irish. They got another big test next week.
0: Well, I'm looking down on the field. Jack, if you are ready, just jump right in there, partner, and go with our MVP.
10: Thanks, Bill. I'm here with our Whopper Warrior MVP, Jeremiah Fuller. Jeremiah, it's been a while since we last checked in, and you've had six dominant games so far. Tonight, 219 yards, five touchdowns. Kind of run us through your midseason check-in, and then specifically on tonight as well.
11: Tonight was a great night. We had prepared all week for it. It's going to be a big game. This was their biggest game here in their history of their school, so we got to come and dominate. And through this week, through the season, it's been great. I'm appreciating my O-line and my defense.
10: Yeah, well, a brand-new opponent, not just for you, but for the entire team and program as a whole. What did the preparation kind of look like with Coach and with the rest of the guys this past week?
11: This week, defense, eyes had to be disciplined because the wing tee and the trick plays that they were doing offense, we just had to come out there and dominate like we did.
10: And what was the mindset in the huddle? You guys were dominating off the bat. How did that kind of develop throughout the game and to allow you guys to stay focused and keep your foot on the gas?
11: The mindset was for us to keep our foot on their neck and don't stop until the game is 0-0.
10: Yeah, well, incredible game tonight. Good luck next week, and thank you for your time.
11: Thank you.
10: That was Jeremiah Fuller, Burger King MVP. Send it back to Bill and Bill.
0: All right, and we're going to go right back down to Jack, I believe, who is going to visit now with the gentleman who made our Paco's play of the game. Jack, go ahead.
10: Thanks, Bill. And I'm now here with our Paco play of the game, which was done by Mr. Robert Douglas. Robert, great game tonight, and then specifically your play at the end of the second half, or the first half, excuse me, that is what won you this award tonight. Kind of run us through that play. It was that screen pass that got you that long run into the end zone.
12: Okay, so Coach Dishia caught a great play. It was HGL, came back, caught the ball, made a couple of defenders miss, and took us to the house. Got it done.
10: Yeah, well, obviously that wasn't your only great play tonight. You guys as a whole played in such rhythm and a phenomenal game overall tonight. Kind of run us through the team chemistry throughout the game and your grade on your team's performance tonight.
12: All right, so the grade on our team, A+, B+. We didn't do too good. We let up a touchdown. But, like, our team chemistry, we've been good all through, like, the last 3 weeks. I was scoring over 40 points a game. So I feel like we've been doing better as a team and getting, like, more developed and getting, like, know each other more.
10: Anything you're taking out of tonight's game that you'll apply this coming week for next game?
12: Oh, just put my foot on their neck. Keep putting my foot on Nate and keep getting in the end zone.
10: Well, great work tonight. I wish you best of luck next week, and thank you for your time.
12: Thank you.
10: Thank you. That was Robert Douglas, our Paco play of the game. Let's send it back to Bill and Bill.
0: All right. Thanks so much, Jack. We appreciate that. And our friend Jeremiah Fuller with that great night will receive a gift card from the Burger King restaurants here in Northwest Ohio for being our Whopper Warrior MVP. And Robert Douglas picks up a nice Paco's gift card for making our play of the game, and that was that screen pass that really kind of got the Irish back on because they had just given up a touchdown, and then, Billy, they took it right down and put it right back in their face.
1: Yeah, and that drive, Sellers did a much better job of finding his intermediate routes and hitting those checkdowns instead of always going for the deep ball. And like Robert said, Coach Dempsey with a great play call, he found him, and Robert Douglas is another one of those guys that's got some boogie and he's got some speed. And he showed it on that play. Just another great performance from him.
0: Well, let's talk about our Genite paver of the game. Who do you like as far as the offensive line? Obviously, they did very well.
1: Yeah.
0: We might give it to the whole line.
1: Yeah, it's hard to give it to a different guy every week, but we do this week. Eli Haney did a nice job on both sides of the ball, but opening up holes like he does every week on the offensive side, just a nice game from him.
0: All right, and then we're going to take a break. When we come back, we'll have our special teams player of the game, our Taylor Quarterback Award, and Tom Fitzgerald will give us what the statistical story is tonight. But on the scoreboard, the Irish win it 49-7, and we're back to Lumen Christie after we take this time out on the Maumee Bay Turf Center Network.
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0: Everybody to the Burger King broadcast booth. Bill Clark, Bill Boyle, celebrating a 49-7 win for the Fighting Irish over Lumen Christie, the four-time defending state champs in Division Six, but tonight they met their match in with the Division Two team coming up from Ohio, and Central Catholic was good pretty much, Billy, in every phase of the game.
1: Yeah, absolutely. Like we said earlier, they dominated tonight. It was a great game for them. They did it on the ground, through the air, on defense. The secondary had their issues in the first half, but they cleaned it up real nice in the second.
0: Well, let's go ahead and name our special teams player of the game. Who do you like there?
1: For the second week in a row, we're going to give it to Mason Hunterbranker. He was a busy guy all night, made all his extra points, and did a nice job on kickoffs as well.
0: He was 8 for 8 in extra points, and so he is going to be our special teams player of the game. And now, how about our quarterback award, which is obviously no surprise.
1: Yeah, it goes to Lincoln Sellers, and we're going to give it to him tonight for the nice job he did. Navigating through the pocket once again. We've said it through the last couple of weeks. He just keeps those eyes downfield. He's got a great arm, obviously. The arm talent's there. But he just does a nice job, not only just dropping back and having time to throw, but on the run, looking down the field, and making great throws on the run. Nice job tonight from Lincoln.
0: All right, that is Lincoln Sellers doing a great job as our quarterback award. And we're going to, as soon as Tom Fitzgerald turns around, Tom, don't leave. Do it from up there. Come on. Come on over here. Don't walk away. Keep coming. Come over this way. We already had the equipment fall off the table one time. Don't want to do it again. All right, Tom Fitzgerald's going to take a look at the numbers, which obviously are going to be a little bit on the side of the Fighting Irish. Fitzy?
16: Yeah, Bill. Rushing yards, only 23 yards for Lumen Christie, 256 for Central. Leading rusher for Lumen Christie, contact, three carries, 14 yards for Central. Fuller had a great game tonight. 15 carries, 219 yards, and 5 TDs. Passing yards, 10 for 26, 192 yards for Lumen Christie. Touchdown pass from quarterback. Sellers is 8 for 18, 276 yards, and a TD pass. Leading receiver, Learned, had 5 catches, 113 yards. Nice job from him. Central, Aliano, 4 catches, 108 yards. Another good game from him. 215 total yards for Lumen Christie, 532 for Central. First downs, 11 for Lumen Christie, 20 for Central. Penalties, 3 for 15 for Lumen Christie. Central had 11 penalties, 110 yards. They really got to clean that up. Third down conversions, 1 for 12 for Lumen and 1 for 6 for Central. They made the final score tonight. Central Catholic Fighting Irish 49, Lumen Christie 7. We'll send it back to Bill and Bill.
0: All right, thanks so much, Fitz. We'll take a break. When we come back, we'll have our Roosters replay. Josh Burnham's got some highlights ready to be heard, and we'll do that. The Irish win at 49-7. We're back to Lumen Christie after this timeout in the Maumee Bay Turf.
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0: pretty much all night long for Lumen Christi because they got drilled by the Fighting Irish 49-7. And some of the highlights were fun to listen to once. We're going to listen to them again as our Roosters replay is ready to go, thanks to Josh Burnham. Joshua?
1: Three receivers left, one to the right. It's going to be Fuller again, going over right tackle, bouncing outside, touchdown! Central Catholic from the 19-yard line. It's Jeremiah Fuller going in for another touchdown, his 12th of the year, and the Irish with 10:29 to go in the first quarter. Dent the scoreboard. It's 6-0 good guys.
2: Yeah, great start.
1: High snap. Fuller again. And Fuller's in the open. He's at the 40, the 45, the 50. It's a foot race. The 30, the 20, the 15, the 10, the 5. Touchdown! Central Catholic. Fuller went right, came back left, and was untouched down the near sideline. And he took it for 76 yards, his second touchdown of the night.
2: Pass to the running back.
1: Offset eye. Here comes Gatewood, and there he is going to be nailed by Eli Haney. His third sack of the game, third sack of the year, we should say.
2: He comes back soon.
1: Isaiah Reynolds in his spot, out of the shotgun. Gaston rolling to his right. They're going to come back this way, which is what they do. And the Irish sniff this one out. That's Antonio Elizondo with another tackle for loss. His team leading 11th tackle for loss. And that brings up another punting situation for the hosting Titans. Out of the pistol formation, this is Fuller. His third touchdown. Touchdown, Central Catholic from the one-yard line. 3:53 to go here in the first half. And the Irish tack on another six, courtesy of the Fuller rushman from 3 yards out. Fuller off the right hip of Sellers, first and 10, second and 10. Here's a little screen to Douglas. Douglas weaving his way at the 5, at the 4, touchdown! Central Catholic, a 28-yard screen pass from Sellers to Robert Douglas. Douglas gets his third touchdown reception of the year, and Sellers continues to light it up here at Lumen Christi. It's 27-7. The Irish get 6 right back. Here's Fuller bouncing left. Now going right, looking for a block. Steps by someone and walks into the end zone from 20 yards out. His fourth touchdown of the night. And the Irish lead it 34-7 with Mason Hunterbrinker coming on to dot the I.
2: It's a running clock rule.
1: This is Fuller at the 5, at the 4, and it takes 2 or 3 people. No, get him. He kept going. Let's see. Touchdown, Central Catholic. Folks, he got stopped. It looked like at the 5, disappeared under a bevy of green jerseys and ended up in the end zone for his 5th touchdown of the night. He's closing in on 225 yards rushing, and the Irish now at 41-7 need an extra point, and we will have a running clock for the remainder of the evening. Hands it off to Gibson, and he is in for the touchdown. Jazar Gibson, his first touchdown run of the year, and the Irish go up 48-7 with 6:07 to go in the ball game. And they end up winning it 49-7 to get their 5th win of the year against 1 defeat, and it's the first defeat of the year for Lumen Christi. We'll take a break and come back and wrap up this night of Central Catholic football, plus another point we're going to tell you about next week's game. Stay tuned for that. The Irish win it 49-7. We're back to Lumen Christi one final time after this Maumee Bay Turf Center timeout.
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0: Welcome back, everybody, one final time to Lumen Christi High School as the Irish win it tonight 49-7. I'm Bill Clark in the Burger King broadcast booth, reminding you next week, I want to make sure you know this, next week our game is going to be starting at noon on Saturday with the Luke and Boyle High School Football Preview Show at noon. Then Bill and I will have the Frickers pregame show at 12:30, and the game will kick off at Detroit Catholic Central at 1 o'clock. But the key to remember is it will be on Q105.5. 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So mark that down just for next week only. That's what we're going to do starting at noon, and the game will start at 1 o'clock, a big game against Detroit Catholic Central. Coming up Tuesday night on the Football Forum, Bill and Jack and Ozzy will be at the Frickers on, on the Roosters on Monroe Street, and they'll be visiting with the St. Francis Knights and Anthony Wayne. Their head coaches, Josh Litke and Andy Brungard, and some of their players will join the guys over at Roosters on Tuesday night, Roosters on Monroe Street, starting at 7 o'clock. Stay tuned for the scoreboard show. Mark Bukowiak will have all the scores from around Northwest Ohio. Plus, he'll also visit with Ken Winters from Fremont Ross and Sam Arredondo, who is the head coach at Springfield. Also, again, one more time, I can't impress it enough. Next week, if you want to listen to us, you need to go to Q105.5 if you're listening on the radio, or if you're going on the internet to listen to us around the world. 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I want to thank everybody who helped make the broadcast possible tonight. Josh Burnham back at the mothership doing a great job keeping us on the air when we had our technical difficulties at halftime. We will have that interview with Danielle Consolo next Saturday when we play Detroit Catholic Central. I want to thank Tom Fitzgerald handling the numbers, Jackson Stricker working the sidelines, and now for my broadcast partner, Bill Boyle. This is Bill Clark from the Burger King broadcast booth at Lumen Christi, thanking you for being there all night long, thanking all of you for texting us, letting us know where you're listening. It's all a lot of fun for us to know who's out there, but I want to remind you once again, the final score tonight, the Irish moved to 5-1 on the season as they crush Lumen Christi. The final score, Central Catholic 49, Lumen Christi 7. Until next Saturday at noon on Q105.5, I'm Bill Clark. So long, everybody. Have yourself a great week.
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9: 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I'm your host, Mark Makoviak. We've got a crazy night of high school football to get to. We have a breaking final that I'm looking at right now. Clay is beating Finley following a last-second score and two-point conversion, but we'll get to that in just a little bit. We've got a lot of nail-biters, a lot of blowouts as well, a lot of high-scoring games. We'll get to it all in a little bit. We've got two great coaches interviews that we're going to get to in a little bit. Ken Winters from Fremont Ross, the former Whitmer coach. You might know him from that. And then head coach Sam Arredondo from Springfield. Both of our coaches, I'm just going to spoil it, they both got wins tonight, but we're going to break down those scores in just a little bit. And then, as always, we'll wrap up our awesome broadcast tonight with our good friend Chris Schmidbauer. And we're going to break down NLL football and go over our golden chicken wing picks. I feel pretty good about my picks this week, but we'll have to find out in a little bit. Don't go anywhere. 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
9: 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Thank you so much for spending your evening with me and spending roughly the next hour or so. Everybody, if you're looking for a fun place to stop and grab some great food and your favorite beverage, why not try the Bunker Bar on Eber Road, just north of Airport Highway? 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Go try it yourself. The Bunker Bar on Eber Road, just north of Airport Highway. A fun place to spend time with family and friends. And with that, we get in to our scores for the night. Still waiting on a couple scores to break, but we'll get you the ones that we can right now. We start on Thursday night with Waite at Bowser. Waite is going to win this one 45-14. Jumping over to tonight, big one coming down to a two-point conversion. Clay stays undefeated on the season, beating Finley 29-28. Another big victory with a coach we're going to get to in a little bit. Fremont Ross at Liberty Benton. Fremont Ross wins this one 42-14. Rossford coming off a big win last week in double overtime. Rossford wins this one 33-21. Whitmer at Anthony Wayne. Whitmer wins this one 10-7 in a defensive battle. Liberty Center at Patrick Henry. Liberty Center is going to get the best of Patrick Henry here, 38-6. The game you just finished listening to here on the ticket, Central Catholic went up to Michigan and played Lumen Christi. The Fighting Irish were victorious 49-7. Candidate for blowout of the week, Warren Harding beats Scott 52-0. Lima Senior versus Woodward. Lima Senior with the victory 47-6. Another low scoring game with a score you won't see very often, De La Salle at St. Francis. De La Salle wins 17-2. Rogers at

0: Gibsonburg on the road at Ottawa Hills. Gibsonburg wins this one 31-13. Detroit Catholic Central now coming down from Detroit over on Airport Highway to face St. John's. Detroit Catholic Central 36, St. John's 3. Another game in which we're going to speak to a head coach in a little bit here. Bowling Green at Springfield. Springfield wins 41-10. An NLL battle. Southview at home versus Napoleon. Southview wins 18-15. Another candidate here for blowout of the week. Perrysburg at Northview. Perrysburg, the Yellow Jackets win 62-0. Genoa at Oak Harbor. Genoa is going to win this one 42-27. High scoring, close game here between two very good teams. Otsego at Eastwood. Eastwood is going to win this one 43-41. And I think our blowout of the week has to go to Archbold, who defeated Swanton 72-0. Out to Bellevue now. Bellevue hosting Edison, and Bellevue going to get the win at home 42-10. Perkins at Clyde. Perkins, a great offensive team. They score a lot of points tonight, 62-22 over Clyde. Tiffin Columbian with a big shutout, 47-0 over Sandusky. Delta traveling to Wauseon. Delta is going to pick up the win on the road, 48-6. Huron at Port Clinton. Port Clinton wins at home, 35-21. Paulding at Ayersville. Paulding wins, 34-13. Margaretta at Lakota. Low-scoring game. Margaretta is going to win this one, 7-0. Elmwood at Van Buren. Close one here. Elmwood wins 21-0. Two more to get to. Bedford at home against Skyline. Bedford wins this one 49-0. And our final game, Toledo Christian at Pandora Gilboa. Pandora Gilboa victorious 42-0. That's all the scores I have for you right now. When we come back, we hope to have Coach Ken Winters of Fremont Ross on the line. So don't go anywhere. We will be right back. If I missed a score, though, that you would like to report, you can call in to our studio at 877-909-1007 or text 567-202-5388. Like I said, don't go anywhere. 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
2: 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I'm your host, Mark Makoviak, and I'm pleased to be joined by head coach of Fremont Ross, Coach Ken Winters. Coach, thank you so much for joining us tonight.
3: Oh, thanks for having me on.
2: Coach, you guys were victorious tonight, 42-14 over Liberty Benton. First of all, congratulations on the win. Second of all, could you just walk us through how that game went tonight?
3: No, it was actually, we had a really good start, and we had them on the ropes, and we didn't put them away, and they came back a little bit, and then it was 21-14 at half, and we just kind of came in and made the adjustments that we needed to, and talked about how the second half had to be ours, and we were getting the ball to start off, and it was important for us to go down and score, which we did, and then from there we kind of cruised.
2: Well, Coach, a lot of people are familiar with you. You've had a big change this offseason, coming from Whitmer now to Fremont Ross. Now that we're six games into the season, how would you assess how that change has gone, not only for yourself, but for this team?
3: Yeah, I mean, it's been a process, getting the job late in April, and having to hire a coaching staff, and then, just trying to establish a new culture in Fremont. It's taken some time, and, we've kind of went through some, peaks and valleys, and we've talked about it all season long about, the road to getting back, or the road to the championship, takes a lot of different turns. And, as long as you just keep your eye on the goal and get back on the winning path, good things will happen. And they've done a really good job of doing that so far. And, I like where we're at right now.
2: Absolutely. Coach, coming into this new program, you had to learn a lot of your new players and what they're capable of. Who exactly has stood out to you on both sides of the ball and their capabilities?
3: Yeah, I mean, offensively, obviously, Mason England is a threat with us, and not only on offense, but also special teams. He had two special teams touchdowns tonight. He had a kickoff return and a punt return. He's dangerous, just getting the ball in his hands. And Braylon Garza, our quarterback, he's done a great job just leading us and taking what the defense gives him. And, and we got a young running back that, he made some mistakes tonight. He had probably 70-yard, should have been a touchdown run, and he lets up at the end and gets stripped the ball. And, so going through a little bit of growing pains with him, but, just happy with it. And really our offensive line is kind of, the heartbeat of the offense, and they've done a great job all season long. Well, and then defensively, on the defensive side of the ball, we got some young guys. Javion Johnson is one of our defensive ends. He's a sophomore, playing really good. Dylan McDonald had a pick six tonight. And then Joel Pickard also playing lights out all season.
2: Well, Coach, if you want to turn things back over to the offense, before this season, one of the big buzzes around your team was the new style of tempo that you wanted to introduce to your squad. So how would you say your team has handled the adjustment of that faster tempo?
3: I think they're doing a good job with it. It was something they're not used to. It was a total new offense for them to run. And, I think we tried to put a little bit too much in early. And, obviously going through that gauntlet between, Perrysburg, Whitmer, and then Findlay, after the Perrysburg-Whitmer game, we kind of, came together as offensive staff and kind of, just looked at what we do well and took some things out, moved around a couple of guys. We had, I wanted to be two platoon as much as we could, but it's really hard, when you only have 60 guys, and we were playing too many guys both ways early on, and going into the Findlay game, we got down to really just one player playing both ways, and Rustin Mason, you know, because he's playing both ways and his average on both sides of the ball, and we needed to be explosive, and, you know, so we shut him down defensively for the most part, and allowed him just to, you know, be rested, and so he could be explosive on offense, and it showed last week and then obviously this week.
2: I want to get into that Finley game in just a second, but I do want to just let our listeners at home know you are listening to head coach Ken Winters of Fremont Ross with a big win tonight, 42-14 over Liberty Benton. So, coach, last week you guys had a huge upset victory over Finley. What kind of belief did that set in your locker room coming into this week, or was that belief there all along?
3: You know, it was there all along, and, you know, we played hard in the Perrysburg game, and it was a close game in the first half, and we kind of let it go in the second half. And then, you know, sometimes you have a game where you just can't explain things, and the Whitmer game was one of them. You know, our kids, they did things that they hadn't done since the middle of summer, and, you know, it was just hard to explain, you know, what happened. And so we kind of looked and flushed that as quick as we could, and we knew we were a good team. We knew we were close. It was on film. We could see it was close. It was just one or two things here and there that we had to tighten up, and the kids came together, and we thought we had a chance going to the Finley game, and we had a great week of practice. And like I said, we changed some things. We moved some people around on the offensive line to give us a better opportunity, you know, to run the ball a little bit better, we thought. Brought a freshman in at center, moved our center to guard. And, you know, we just believed in what we did. And like I said, we kind of simplified things, and we just did things that we were good at, and, you know, we were able to go into Finley and you know, I think we surprised them a little bit with what we came out and did.
2: Well, coach, I don't want to keep you too much longer. I just have one more question for you. Next week, you know, you guys have really done a great job just kind of building and getting to this point now. You're up to 3-3. You guys are progressing along nicely. Next week against Southview is a great opportunity to get your record above 500. So what's it going to take to get that done?
3: It's going to take a lot. You know, I've been looking at Southview each week, and I think they play really hard. They're a physical team. We're not bigger than them. They're probably a little bit bigger than us. And they fight. They fight, and I know they lost their quarterback, but it's going to be a good game. And we can't do the things, you know, we did a lot of dumb things today that we got to clean up during this week of practice. So, you know, and we're gonna get everybody's best shot. We were picked to win the division, and you know, so every team's gonna give us our best shot. So, you know, we just got to continue to get better each week and just really clean up the messy stuff that we put out there tonight.
2: Well, coach, good luck next week against Southview, and thank you for your time tonight.
3: All right, thank you. Thanks for having me on.
2: That was head coach Ken Winters of Fremont Ross coming off a massive victory, 42-14, over Liberty Benton. They look to take on Southview next week, and we will get you those scores next week after their game concludes. When we come back, we'll get you some more scores, and then we will have our interview with head coach Sam Arredondo from Springfield. So don't go anywhere. 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
2: 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One more time, that's 419-691-5737. And with that, let's get into our second round of scores, shall we? We have one score from Thursday night. That was Waite beating Bowser 45-14. What I would say is maybe our game of the night, when you look at what it really came down to, a two-point conversion. Clay beats Finley 29-28. We just spoke to head coach Ken Winters of Fremont Ross. His Little Giants beat Liberty Benton 42-14. Rossford at Maumee. Rossford wins this one 33-21. Whitmer at Anthony Wayne. Whitmer wins 10-7. Liberty Center at Patrick Henry. Liberty Center continues their dominance, winning 38-6. A game you might have listened to on this station, Central Catholic at Lumen Christi. The Fighting Irish win 49-7 behind a 5 Jeremiah Fuller touchdown. Scott at Warren Harding. Warren Harding wins this one 52-0. Lima Senior at Woodward. Lima Senior wins 47-6. De La Salle at St. Francis in the Glass Bowl. De La Salle wins this one on the road 17-2. Score you won't see very often. Rogers at Start. Start wins at home 26-12. Gibsonburg at Ottawa Hills. Gibsonburg wins 31-13. Detroit Catholic Central now coming down from Detroit to take on St. John's on Airport Highway. Detroit Catholic Central wins 36-3. Bowling Green at Springfield. Springfield wins at home 41-10. And we hope to speak with their head coach, Sam Arredondo, in just a little bit. A great defensive battle in the NLL. Napoleon at Southview. Southview wins this one 18-15. Perrysburg at Northview. Perrysburg with a big shutout win. 62-0. Genoa at Oak Harbor. Genoa and the Comets win this one 42-27. Otsego at Eastwood. Otsego wins 43-41. Our blowout of the night gets credited to Archibald as they travel to Swanton, and win 72-0. Bellevue at home taking on Edison. Bellevue wins this one 42-10. Perkins at Clyde. Perkins and their offensive power, they win 62-22. Sandusky at Tiffin Columbian. Tiffin Columbian takes care of business 47-0 in dominant fashion. Delta on the road now at Wauseon. Delta wins 48-6. Huron at Port Clinton. Huron falls to Port Clinton 21-35. Paulding at Ayersville. Now Paulding on the road wins 34-13. Fairview at Tenora. Fairview wins 28-26. Margaretta at Lakota. Margaretta wins 7-0 in a defensive battle. A few more scores here. Elmwood beats Van Buren on the road 21-20. Another blowout victory. Bedford beating Skyline 49-0. Toledo Christian on the road at Pandora Gilboa. Pandora Gilboa wins 42-0. And our final score of the night, Lake beating Fostoria 45-27. And with that, we're going to take another break here. 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
2: Welcome back, everybody. You're listening to the High School Football Scoreboard Show on the Danny's Cafe and Rossford Radio Network. I'm your host, Mark Makoviak, and I'm thrilled to be joined by head coach of the Springfield Blue Devils, Coach Sam Arredondo. Coach, thank you so much for joining us tonight.
10: Yeah, thank you guys for having me.
2: Coach, you guys had a big win tonight, 41-10 over Bowling Green. Can you just walk us through how that game went tonight?
10: Yeah, I think the final was 37-9. You know, it wasn't pretty the whole time. We had a lot of mistakes. We got to clean up special teams-wise and things like that. But I think what it was just playing hard and fast and physical, which allowed us to make up for some of the mistakes we were making, and just, you know, staying focused on the next play.
2: Well, Coach, you guys have gotten into a pretty good spot in your season. You're up to 3-3 now. You know, I'm not sure the exact expectations you guys had going into the season, but would you assess at this point that you're in a pretty good spot?
10: Yeah. Well, our expectation, you know, for the boys is to get better every day, and then, you know, for every game to win. or be in a position to win by the end of the game. So right now, you know, we kind of had to reset going into the second half of our season, our league games in the Cardinal division. You know, NLL is tough, both divisions in their own right. So right now we're taking it one game at a time, and we were focused on this BG team. They're tough kids, physical, you know, very aggressive on defensive side, and you know, we put a good game plan together, and the kids executed, you know, well enough to come out on top.
2: Well, Coach, speaking of your team coming to the season, you guys lost a lot of starters. I read you lost 9 on offense and 7 on defense. So who has really stepped up and led this team to their 3-3 record right now?
10: You know, really it's a lot of the you know, the upperclassmen are pushing these younger guys, and then these younger guys are leading each other in their own way. Individuals, you know, on defensive side of the ball, Matt Pawlowski, he's a leader by example. He holds the linemen accountable and does a great job, you know, pushing everybody to work hard and to do the right thing. You know, Gabe Gregory brings a lot of energy for us on both sides of the ball, you know, returning from the season-ending injury last year, and just really excited to have him around and playing football and doing his thing. You know, and we're pretty balanced in a lot of spots. So, in a sense, it's really all of them kind of leading together and really not being selfish, not worried too much about how many reps or who's getting the ball and who's scoring and who's, you know, getting the plays called for them. It's really all of them just playing hard, playing for each other, and just focused on winning the games.
2: And those are always the teams that I feel like end up in the best spot at the end of the season, but also are the most fun to watch, you know? You know, you want to watch a team that has great chemistry and just loves to go out there and, you know, go fight for their boys. Coach.
10: Yes.
2: What has sophomore quarterback Anthony Highmore shown you that's really impressed you the most?
10: I think his poise, his composure, you know, at all times, whether, you know, we just made a play, whether we just made mistakes. You know, he threw a pick tonight that I know hurt him, you know, almost coughed it up a little bit. And so his responses to these situations, it's always, you know, what we've been asking of him, which is the next play, the next play. You know, he is really a young leader by example also, and really early on and thinking about what that means and how to do it right. So I'm excited, you know, to watch him grow over the next couple of years.
2: And I believe he went over 1,000 yards on the season already tonight, so it really looks like he's kind of coming to his own this year.
10: Yes. Yep. He definitely cleared 1,000 probably early in the game. And, you know, another great thing about his team, they're probably aware of their stats. I'm sure that they are. But at the same time, you know, they're not thinking about that while the game is going on. It's what do we got to do right now to make a play and to, you know, just give ourselves the best chance to win.
2: Well, Coach, if we zoom out a little bit and look at the bigger picture, right now the Cardinal division is wide open in the NLL. You guys are tied for first with Fremont Ross, who also won tonight at 3-3. You have, you know, we're just over halfway through the season. What's it going to take to get to the top by the end of the season?
10: Consistency. It's going to be the key, and it's going to be, you know, team football and playing disciplined. I think we got to be sure we don't get too far ahead of ourselves. You know, we got a Napoleon team who, you know, they're always tough. They're defending league champs. You know, we got to remind our kids, like, nobody's going to roll over and, you know, just let us beat them. We got to work every day. Because, you know, teams that are losing, they're the hungriest. And we got to make sure we stay that way and just, you know, stay humble and don't adjust, don't do anything different in our preparation than we've been doing to have some of the success that we've had.
2: Coach, that game is at home next week against Napoleon. It's a big one, like you just said. Any message to the students in the school to show up and go support?
10: Oh, yeah. Well, it's homecoming. You know, I'd love to see the whole community come back, alumni coming back, and, you know, just filling up the stands in the stadium, getting the atmosphere rocking, and, you know, hopefully we can get the band playing multiple times that night and just have a great time with everybody. Yeah, please, yeah, everybody come out, of course. We love that.
2: I love to hear it, Coach. Thank you so much for your time. Congratulations on the big win. Go celebrate with your team.
10: All right, I appreciate you guys. Thank you for having me.
2: Thank you, Coach. Guys, that was head coach Sam Arredondo of Springfield. I stand corrected. They won 37-9 over Bowling Green tonight. Big win. They're now tied for first in the NLL Cardinal Division with Fremont Ross at 3-3. We are going to take a quick break here on the Scoreboard Show. When we come back, we'll have a few more scores, and then we will finish off with our interview with Chris Schmidbauer. So don't go anywhere. We'll be right back.
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2: 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And with that, we are back for more with our good friend, Chris Schmidbauer. Chris, how are we doing tonight?
11: I might need a drink after tonight. That was a tense one out there in White House.
2: But you know what? You can breathe. You can breathe. Whitmer did win.
11: They did, but I'll tell you what, the one thing that I know no one is going to take solace in out there is Anthony Wayne played one hell of a ball game. I thought as far as keeping the game close, doing everything they could to stay in it, they really did a great job. And for Blaine Brungard to step in for Porter and to play the way that he did, I thought that freshman proved a lot of people tonight that he has the guts to pick himself up off the turf and continue to play hard. This is a kid that I earned a lot of respect for, and I was really, really impressed by that tonight. But Whitmer did just enough to get the win, and again, the biggest thing is you're 1-0 in the Buckeye division. That's all that matters right now.
2: Yeah, we had that game on here in the station on BCSN. It was a nail-biter, that's for sure. But it wasn't even the only NLL game that was a nail-biter. We had what we kind of talked about as being potentially game of the week. Finley at Clay came down to a last-second touchdown by Clay and they went for a two-point conversion, just laying it all out there on the line. They end up converting and winning 29-28 to remain perfect on the season.
11: Yeah, an impressive win, especially when you knew Findlay was coming back after a tough loss last week, and you knew they were going to want to basically put their best foot forward on the road. They knew that it was going to be huge to kind of give Clay everything they could. Sounded like they did. The Eagles, though, continue to pass tests, and I know we've said this before, and I've said it multiple times on here, but Clay has gone from a wild card team to everybody should definitely consider them just as legitimate of a contender as Perrysburg and Whitmer are in this division. So I don't think anybody should count out the Eagles right now. I think they're legit and they're going to stay in this race.
2: Absolutely. Well, last week as well as this week really seemed to be NLL centered on this show. We interview head coach Ken Winters down in Fremont Ross. They get a big win tonight, 42-14 over Liberty Benton. And then we spoke with head coach Sam Arredondo from Springfield.
11: Yeah, Kenny just continues to roll. I love what I've seen out of his team, and knowing him as well as I do, having worked with him at Whitmer for over 10 years, gosh, it's hard to say. Watching what he's done in just year one down there in Fremont's really impressive, and I love just the passion. And I said this during the week, but after losing to Whitmer 49-2, I don't know that there's a better coach in Northwest Ohio that gets a team up off the mat and plays their hearts out the next week quite the way that Ken Winters does, because I saw him do it a few times at Whitmer. I've seen him now do it at Fremont Ross. That's a guy that I would not want to face after they had a tough performance the week prior.
2: Yeah, I mean, they've had definitely quite the interesting season with what happened in week one, but they've really kind of put the season back on the tracks now, getting back up to 500. They have a very favorable game next week against Southview. I mean, they're really in a good position. And then if we want to look over now, I did speak with head coach Sam Arredondo at Springfield. They picked up a big win, 37-9 over Bowling Green, and they bring their record up to 500. So Springfield also kind of getting back on the tracks here.
11: Yeah, they're the other team I think that Fremont has to be prepared for. I believe the talent, the young talent out there, after getting to watch them up close and personal, Anthony Highmore is maybe one of the best-kept secrets at quarterback in Northwest Ohio. The kind of athlete he is unbelievable, able to extend the plays with his legs. He's accurate. He's going to be a guy that in a year or two when he's gotten plenty of reps under his belt, watch out. He's going to be one of the better quarterbacks in the area. The biggest thing for Springfield that I would say that might separate them in a game against Fremont Ross, and that'll be obviously later in the season, is mistakes. They made a lot of mistakes in that game against Whitmer. You cannot afford, especially in those tight games, to be the one that costs you a game. And kind of even going to my game tonight, mistakes by Anthony Wayne or what cost them. They had opportunities, and they just turnovers and penalties.
2: Mm-hmm. And you mentioned Anthony Highmore. He broke 1,000 yards on the season passing, so he's a great young man, only a sophomore there in Springfield. And with saying that, Chris, we need to turn our attention over to our favorite segment, the Golden Chicken Wing Picks. Coming into this week, you led 22-17 in terms of correct picks. But I'm gonna play spoiler right now. I actually moved a game closer to you this week.
11: So, all right, good.
2: So I definitely
11: keep
2: did
11: it interesting.
2: And I think we're still gonna keep the same rule that whoever's in last place gets to announce their picks.
11: Fair
2: first.
11: Enough.
2: Okay,
11: yep.
2: So I'll run through the results real quick from this week. Findlay at Clay. Clay wins 29-28. We both picked Clay, so it's a tie. Fremont Ross at Liberty Benton. We both picked Fremont Ross, so it's another tie. This is where the difference was. Rossford at Maumee. Rossford wins 33-21. I picked Rossford. You picked Maumee. Thank you for giving me that one.
11: I'll tell you what, though. That's a heck of a performance from Todd Drewsback's guys, because that's probably one of their better wins that I think they've had in that NBC in a while. So congrats to them.
2: And then we had Fostoria at Lake. Pretty lopsided here, 27-45 Lake wins, so that's a tie. We both had Lake. Then a game that we both could have easily had wrong, Whitmer at Anthony Wayne. We've already talked about it. Whitmer wins 10-7. We both picked Whitmer, so that's a tie. And our final one, Liberty Center at Patrick Henry. Liberty Center continues their regular season dominance, wins 38-6, bringing our score, Chris 27, Mark 23, as we head into week 7 of high school football.
11: Again, I'm happy to keep it close. I'm glad you can break the Boyle curse at least and get closer.
2: Yeah, I'm not sure like what the scores typically are looking like. I'm just hoping I'm looking good.
11: Yeah, you're much closer than Billy was in a few years there.
2: Okay,
11: so.
2: Good. Well, this week I tried to trip you up a little bit. I'm not sure how deep your knowledge is on all the teams, so we're gonna test it this week. Hopefully, we'll see.
11: All right.
2: Okay, game number one, we have Margaretta at Northwood. I'm gonna go with Northwood here. Northwood's gonna be at home. They are we don't have a final yet, but I'm pretty sure they did end up losing tonight to Woodmore. But Margaretta,
11: they did, yep.
2: Okay, Margaretta narrowly gets a victory 7-0 over Lakota. So I'm gonna go with Northwood here.
11: I'm gonna join you on that one. I think Northwood, Ken James's guys are having a good season. Tough loss tonight, but a lot of people are having trouble with Woodmore this year, so I'll go with Northwood as well.
2: In our next game, we have Eastwood at Oak Harbor. I'm going to go with a team that puts up a lot of points. I'm going to go with Eastwood.
11: Yeah, especially after that win tonight. What a job by them over Otsego. That was one where I actually thought Otsego had the leg up, and what a job by Sam Cotterman and his guys out there. That's an incredible win for them and puts them kind of in the driver's seat for that NBC.
2: Well, you're doing exactly what I thought you would do, and that's just know a lot about high school football. So, this next game I have, I think we might have a differing opinion. We'll see. We have Anthony Wayne at Clay. Clay narrowly wins tonight, but they feel like a team of destiny. They're at home, and that's what's going to swing me. I'm going to pick Clay.
11: I'll go opposite you, and I'll go opposite you because I thought defensively tonight, the way Anthony Wayne played, I thought they did one heck of a job. Now, the biggest question is what kind of bounce back does Anthony Wayne have? Because I will say Blaine Brungard, like I said, he got beat up pretty good tonight. But I liked what I saw defensively. I think that's close, but I think Anthony Wayne is able to shorten that game and get it done.
2: Yeah, I think that's going to be the main game to watch out for next week. All right, we got three more games. Got to go a little quick here. Perrysburg at Findlay. I'm going to go with an upset here. I'm picking Findlay. They've lost two heartbreakers in a row. I think they're desperate. Give me Findlay at home.
11: I would love if that happens, but I'm going to go Perrysburg.
2: Okay. Well, we have a chance now for either you to separate yourself by at least two games, depending on how these last two go, or for me to shorten the gap by two games, so we'll see how that goes. We have Patrick Henry at Delta. Patrick Henry, I believe they lost tonight. Delta with a big victory. They put up a lot of points. I like teams that score a lot, so I'm going to go Delta.
11: I'll go with Bill Inselman and Patrick Henry. I like that team. I think they're better than what they showed. A lot of teams look bad against Liberty Center.
2: Mm-hmm. Yeah, I mean, we definitely have some differences this week. I love it. And our last game, this one's going to be a little different. This game is going to be played on a Saturday, so we won't know our results yet next week when we're on air, but we'll know the following week. But I thought it'd be fun to throw it in because it's two great teams. We have Central Catholic going up to Detroit Catholic Central. I'm going to pick my Fighting Irish.
11: I'll go with the Shamrocks of DCC. I think Greg Dempsey and those guys keep it incredibly close. It might even come down to a final possession, but DCC is one of the best teams in the state of Michigan. I'm going to go with them at home on Saturday.
2: Well, Chris, we have two games predicted the same and four not the same, so it's going to be really interesting to see how things shake out. One of those results, like I said, we won't know until the following week. But Chris, I want to thank you so much for your time tonight, and I will talk to you next week.
11: Sounds great, Mark. Appreciate it.
2: All right. That was Chris Schmidbauer on the phone, friend of the station. We hope to have him on next week. Before I leave you guys tonight, I just have a couple of quick PSAs that I'm about to get to. As you guys know, we usually follow Central Catholic football on the air, but next week, Central Catholic will be playing on a Saturday, like we just mentioned. Their game will not be played on 100.7 The Ticket. They will instead be played on Q105.5. 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And I have one final announcement. 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This week, they will be joined by the St. Francis Knights and the Anthony Wayne Generals ahead of a big week of high school football. So please tune into that, and we will see you next week at 9:30 for the High School Football Scoreboard Show on the Danny's Cafe and Rossford Radio Network. 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I'm your host, Mark Makoviak. 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
12: I don't know. I mean, I'm on 30.
13: Hey, well, listen, you were at Everbank Stadium with the Cockroaches in the beginning. So there is also claim to fame. You'll be there in the end too.
12: Yeah. So these guys are, I mean, you listen, they are just no holds barred. If it comes to their mind, they say it. They are, you know, they cover their wives' ears and their mama's ears, because these guys are unfiltered and unafraid to say anything and everything. And it's great. It's great for college football. It's great for fans. It's great for reporters. You don't feel like you're getting BS'd, right? When a guy's behind the microphone, you feel like you can ask him anything you want, and he's going to give you an honest answer. And that's both of these guys, and it's hard to find that. That's not Kirby Smart. That's not Nick Saban. That's not Dabo Sweeney. Those guys are absolutely filtered and polished, and they don't want to say anything, you know, that's necessarily going to ruffle feathers unless it benefits them, right? That's not the case with these two guys. These guys will tell you anything and everything all the time, 24/7, and you believe it. And you know, you look at, you know, this week is a perfect example. Pete Golden basically said, you know, Kewon Lacy was kind of, he hinted that it was going to be a, you know, long shot. He called him a game time decision, but pretty much you could read between the lines and tell it was a long shot. And then John Summer on the other side with Eric Singleton, their number three receiver, who might be their best receiver on their team, on Florida's team. John Summerall said all along that, you know, he's also going to be questionable, which he is, also going to be a game time decision, but he's like, we're not going to put him in harm's way. He's got to go out there and prove that he can play and not make this worse, because the worst thing you can do for him is rush him back. He re-injures it, and he's out another 4 weeks. So I think when you look at that, with all the coaches around the country who are, you know, afraid to give you any injury information or give you the accurate information, I think that tells you a little about where these two guys are and how confident they are in maybe who they are and their abilities.
14: Fourth-ranked Ole Miss at 21st-ranked Florida. It's 3:30 p.m. Eastern time. ABC, you can check that one up. Ole Miss, Florida is going to be a lot of fun. Mark, thanks so much for the time. We definitely appreciate you giving us a little bit of peek behind the scenes of the Florida Gators.
12: Hey, thanks for having me. I appreciate you, too.
14: Absolutely. Mark Long right there from the AP, covering the Florida Gators like no other. Let's go ahead and get another college football update.
6: College football update.
14: Well, Mia, it's looked like it's been a rock fight between Indiana and Northwestern, and Northwestern said, we ain't done yet. So they've put together a nice little second half. The score is now 15-13. They went for a two-point conversion to try to tie it up. They did not get it, but here they are, 15-13. Early in the fourth quarter, this is an absolute game. The defending champs, they got their work cut out for them.
13: We told you earlier that at the 11.5-minute mark in the third quarter, Northwestern had 58 total yards of offense. They're up to a buck 90 now, Q. Mm-hmm. So that Indiana defense that we were heaping praise on that has made this a rock fight, probably got to pick up the pace a little bit. For what it's worth, Josh Hoover in the offense, 316 total yards. So while maybe not his best day per se, I saw him miss a couple passes early in this one, and that was certainly something that I know Josh Pate said it on Bussin' and Pate. He said it on his podcast that if Josh Hoover doesn't come to the party, that could open the door for Aiden Shiles and this Northwestern side to maybe pick up an upset victory and put the Hoos on upset alert.
14: Well, I'll tell you what, man. Right now, Indiana's got a 3rd and 14. They need to find a way to convert and hold on to the ball because Northwestern right now has Uncle Mo on their side.
13: And I do want to note Turbo Richard, their lead running back for Indiana, 9 carries, 68 yards, left in the second quarter with an injury, has not returned. And so, obviously, that has also affected the pendulum swing of this game.
14: Fun game. Friday night, of course, we'll continue to update you again. 15-13, early in the fourth quarter, Indiana leads Northwestern. She's Mia O'Brien. 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

0: Prescott back, second and seven. Thrown in the end zone. Lamb, flag down. Catch made. Touchdown. It's two for Lamb, four for Prescott. And Dak Prescott will have thrown more touchdown passes than any Cowboys quarterback in a career ever.
1: Flag down, catch made. The great Brad Sam on the call right there. 105.3 The Fan. 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
3: What game on Sunday will have the biggest impact on the road to Super Bowl 61?
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3: This is Super Matchup of the Week.
5: And this was the biggest game for Coach, for the teammates, for the fans. You could feel it.
3: On game night.
1: Mia,
3: Ravens versus Cowboys from Rio de Janeiro, Brazil.
1: Mia, you knew. You knew that was coming. You still couldn't hold back. I couldn't hold back. I knew it was coming and still couldn't hold back. So excited about hearing Brad Sham's voice. Just wanted to talk about the Cowboys, but they are.
6: I assumed you wanted to do your voice of Jerry Jones,
1: no.
6: Considering the game night listeners on X right now are calling for a little Jerry in Brazil.
1: No, Jerry.
6: Gotta stop the run, Q.
1: Unless he says something silly, but wanted to get into this Cowboys Baltimore Ravens game in Rio de Janeiro, in Brazil. Excited about this one, only because I want to see who this Cowboys team really is. This is a team that in the offseason I said, okay, they got a new defensive coordinator in Christian Parker. They've brought in, you know, multiple players on defense. They drafted Caleb Downs. Like, it's got to be better than it was last year. Week one against the Giants, not so much. The Giants punked them. They were way more physical than them. And then week two, Jaden Daniels was running all over them until he left, and then they flexed their muscles on him. So I still, going into week three, don't know if this Dallas defense is any better. And oh, by the way, now you got Lamar Jackson and Derrick Henry that they got to defend.
6: Q, let's start with Dak Prescott and that Cowboys offense. Number one in points per drive. Number one in scoring percentage per drive. Number one in third down conversions. Number two in red zone conversions across the whole league. Still the 30th ranked rushing offense in the NFL. Until they get that rectified, you pass to score, you run to win. The Dallas Cowboys are going to need to do that because I think this is doomed to be a shootout with Lamar Jackson and friends, despite two defenses that, yes, are improved from a season ago, but it's still incremental in each respect of course, the Baltimore Ravens, who are known for their defense, even if they took a step back in the final year of John Harbaugh,
1: right.
6: And the Dallas Cowboys defense that was ranked last in the NFL.
1: Well, see, the thing about it is how I look at this and look at the Ravens and knowing that the Ravens could run the ball and for some reason they'll have a lot of success with Derrick Henry running downhill and then they decide that they're having too much success. Ah, that's working too well. Let's not do that anymore.
6: Five carries in the second half last week. It's inexcusable.
1: I never understand.
6: Inexcusable.
1: I never understand what thought process goes into that. And apparently it must be a Baltimore Ravens thing because the guys that called it last year and went away from them aren't there anymore. So you would think the new guys, Declan Doyle, Jesse Minter, would say, hey, that guy Derrick Henry, he's pretty good. Let's keep feeding him, especially while he's running downhill. And that's what concerns me about this game for the Cowboys is the fact that Jaden Daniels is running all over him.
6: Mm-hmm.
1: So if he was running all over him, what do you think Lamar's going to do? And oh, by the way, if Lamar runs all over him, what do you think Derrick Henry's going to do? I might not put the ball in the air if I'm Lamar and company. I mean, I'm sure they will because they can't help themselves. But
6: well,
1: that run game is good.
6: Interestingly enough, Zay Flowers is questionable for mm-hmm. this game. And, of course, given the field conditions in Brazil and the various reports that are coming out of Rio de Janeiro. Let's listen to Dak Prescott. Let's ask him how he is preparing for this field in Brazil.
7: Not a lot goes into that for me. I trust my equipment, the cleats that I'm going to have. I'm not really even looking into the news about how people feel about the field. If it's the surface we're going to play on, let's go do it. One way or another, I mean, obviously, if they're going to allow the game to be played, it's good enough. And so where I'm from, I've played on worse. I've been tackled on concrete. So the fact that the grass is soft, we'll take it. I'll take it anyways. I hope not to hit it anyway. So, you know.
1: Yeah, I mean, you're not in the Marcy Street projects, Dak. I mean, you know, you don't have to play on the concrete, right? I mean, he out there acting like he in the concrete jungle. Okay, we get it. The fact that this is even part of the storyline is what bothers me about this game. These guys shouldn't have to have this be a part of the storyline. It shouldn't be about the field conditions. I literally saw on, I want to say, Get Up this morning, Peter Schrager breaking down what was wrong with the grass, how they were going to rectify the situation. Like, that shouldn't be a part of the conversation a couple days before the game, Mia.
6: We shouldn't be saying, well, the Ravens are going to have to run the ball because who knows what happens if you try to pass it, even though the Cowboys are going to be down three players in their secondary, so maybe you do want to try to pass the ball. No, we're worried about the field and how that's right. going to affect the ability to cut, pivot on the grass. Which we always love to talk about the grass, Q. It's all about what's on the grass. So I don't know when that saying became mainstream, but that's what we're focused on. Here is head coach Jesse Minter on his expectations for that field condition, those field conditions in Brazil.
4: I think anytime that, you know, there's potential for the environment, so to speak, to impact, you know, you gotta obviously have some ideas in mind. But at the same time, like, to your point, I mean, both teams will be playing on the same surface. It's not a I wouldn't say it's an advantage for one team or the other. I would say the main thing.

0: And that's a situation that is uncontrollable, right? Mother Nature happens. I get that. But again, for this to be a storyline, and you hear Jesse Minter say, well, we'll get the guys out there early to make sure they're comfortable on the grass. There should be no situation where they're not comfortable, Mia. Like, if you're going to play these games international, which I'm all for, I'm fine, right? I know they want to expand the game. They want to go globally.
1: Grow the game.
0: Grow the game worldwide. I get it. I'm all here for it. But the conditions have to be a certain standard. Honestly, we should be talking about the X's and O's, not what the Jimmys and Joes are playing on.
1: I said off the top, I think this is going to be a shootout because I think both these defenses, while stout at different points in time, not so stout at others. The Ravens lead the NFL in giving up 3 touchdowns all in the fourth quarter. Mind you, they've only given up 2 touchdowns total between the first through third quarters in their first 2 games of the 2026 season. So this one's going to come down to the wire, and I hope the field conditions don't play a factor as to why.
0: I do, too. I do think the Ravens are going to get this one. I just don't think the Cowboys are going to be able to stop them, but I really hope that on Monday our headline is not the field conditions played a factor. Oregon, USC, is this a playoff game? That's next on ESPN Radio on the all-new ESPN app.
2: 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Jalen Hurts and the Eagles head to Chicago looking to stay hot. So can Jalen Hurts continue to silence his doubters? It's Unsportsmanlike, 6 a.m. Eastern, right here on ESPN Radio, ESPN2, and ESPNU.
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6: Mia O'Brien, breaking news here in the last hour. Steph Curry and the Warriors have agreed to a two-year, $116 million extension, according to our Shams Charania. The deal also includes a player option for 2028-2029. Five college football games on this Friday night. Conference opener for the defending national champions, Kurt Cignetti and Indiana. On upset watch, they lead Northwestern 22-13, 8:07 to go in the ballgame. Cats are driving. That one is in Bloomington. Elsewhere in the Big Ten, Rutgers picks up its first win of the year, 58-7 over Howard. In the ACC, Clemson and Cal scoreless, or Cal actually just scored the first score of the game on a fumble recovery for a touchdown, 5:15 remaining in the first quarter. Elsewhere, Army defeats Temple 21-17. Navy falls to UAB 24-20 in Birmingham. Injury news for Saturday's big matchup in the Swamp. Ole Miss running back Kewon Lacy trending towards not being available, sources tell our Pete Thamel. Final weekend of the Major League Baseball regular season. Ahead of the impending nor'easter in the Northeast, the Red Sox-Cubs series finale Sunday has been moved to Tropicana Field. Both teams are already playoff bound. AL West still yet to be decided. The Rangers doing themselves no favors this evening. They fall to the Minnesota Twins 10-2. The A's and the Astros currently in action. Houston in front 1-0 in the top of the fifth. The final wild card spot in the NL up for grabs. The Diamondbacks playing like a team that wants it. They lead the Padres 7-2 in the top of the fifth. Meanwhile, the Phillies fall to the Rays 2-0. That could open the door for the Diamondbacks to control their own destiny if that streak continues. Phillies have lost three in a row. Guardians and Royals tied at 7 in the bottom of the eighth. Meanwhile, the White Sox picked up another win tonight, 6-1 over the Rockies, as they are in the driver's seat for the AL Central title. For more scores and analysis, head on over to ESPN.com and the all-new ESPN app. Let's talk some more college football on the other side. It's game night on ESPN.
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0: this summer. 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
3: 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Got a good slate of college football games going on this weekend, but it's never good, Mia, when it's early in the season like it is, and you're already talking about an elimination game when it comes to the Oregon Ducks. Again, it's Game Night here on ESPN Radio on the all-new ESPN app. Helping us out, talk about this number 20-ranked Oregon versus number 12, USC. We bring in Brenna Green, KOIN News Sports Anchor Reporter. And Brenna, thanks so much for your time. Definitely appreciate you. This is a big one for Oregon going up against USC. They're 2-1 on the season. USC is 4-0. How are the folks there around the program treating this game going up against the Trojans?
4: I think everybody knows what's at stake right now for this Oregon team. I mean, lose this one and you're not 100% out of the college football playoff, but it's going to be a slog, I would say, and you would have to win out the rest of the year to really feel any sort of comfort. I think that this is a game that everybody knows has an even higher importance than the start of the season. And they have just been really trying to turn some things around within that program after that Oklahoma State game. Dante Moore has talked a lot about the fact that he kind of felt like he was leading enough going into that Oklahoma State game. And afterwards, he found out from his teammates they wanted even more from him. And so he said, all right, it's time for me to be even more vocal. They've been, you know, restarting periods when Dante says it isn't good enough. He's the one that's been, you know, leading the charge. I know that their center, Poncho, he has had some times where he's looked at his teammates and said, all right, we're restarting this entire drill because this is not going well. So there's been a lot of ownership around the players in the program, and that's really what they've been working on the past 2 weeks.
5: Temperature check, out there in the Pacific Northwest. And no, not just you, Brenna, as I know you're running around covering some high school football games, let alone prepping for this big one between Oregon and USC tomorrow, while still making time to join us here on Game Night on ESPN Radio. But I say temperature check because it's more of a gut check, but also self-evaluation. You noted the leadership that Dante Moore feels like he has to step more into that leader role. But additionally, as this team has tried to self-scout and self-evaluate, where have they pointed the finger as to the shortcomings through the first 3 weeks of the college football season?
4: Yeah, I think it really has been a lot of the leadership stuff. I mean, if you know Dante, I'd say he's come way more out of his shell this year than last year. But I don't find him, he's not like an intrinsically rah-rah dude. He's not Bo Nix. He's not Dylan Gabriel, where those guys just walk into a room and you know it's time to get down to business. And that's something that this team this year, you know, has been really trying to, I think, figure out. Even a Bryce Betcher, who got drafted last year into the NFL, I mean, he was a walk-on at Oregon, but he really assumed that leadership role. And this year, you know, you look around the program, you look on defense and offense, and there isn't someone that is like that North Star. Maybe Evan Stewart, wide receiver, he's very outgoing, but he was hurt all of last year. So, you know, I think that's really the thing that maybe people didn't take into account. I know I probably didn't take into account as much on this team is that, you know, you have some guys on both the defense and offense that are just a little bit quieter by nature. I mean, Mateo Uiagalelei is like that. I know it's been a real test for him to be more of a vocal leader. Same with Tatum Tuioti. I mean, Bear Alexander. Like, all these guys are just a little bit more on the quiet side. And when you look on the defensive side, Devin Jackson has really been the one that's had to step up and lead. Well, Devin has been injured a lot of his career at Oregon. So it's just a situation where there isn't someone that you look at on this team and you go, oh, yeah, that's the guy in terms of leadership. I think Poncho, their center, has done a really good job over the last 2 years of trying to make himself more vocal, but it's not how he is inherently by nature. So that is really where I think maybe it's one of those intangible things that you don't really take into account when you look at the X's and O's of a team and how talented they could be. You just think, well, somebody's going to step into that role. And, you know, come to find out, I think that maybe it was a little bit more lacking than we thought.
3: Talking all things Oregon football right now with Brenna Green here on Game Night on ESPN Radio on the all-new ESPN app. Now, Oregon is favored in this one, even though they're, you know, they're ranked number 20 and USC is ranked 12th. Oregon has also won four straight games against USC. What has been the reasons why Oregon has had so much success against the Trojans?
4: Well, you know, I want to get on my soapbox for a little bit.
3: Okay, come on with it. Come on.
4: Yeah. All right. There's been this narrative out there this week that, like, Oregon and USC is a rivalry. As you just said, Oregon has beaten USC four times in a row. They've won six out of the last seven times. I grew up an Oregon fan, tried and true. I have never viewed USC as a rival.
5: Oh, yeah.
4: It's not because I'm like, oh, like, we're better than them. That's not it at all. It's just not like the inherent rivalry for Oregon. Like, especially over the last 10 years, I would say that UW is A1. There is not nice feelings between those two programs. Oregon State, I would say on Oregon State side, there's not nice feelings. On Oregon side, I would say there's a little bit more of, it's not as, There's not as much vitriol on Oregon's side, I would say, especially, you know, once we get into different conferences. Oregon and UW, we don't like each other. USC is a game that has been good. It's historically been, you know, it's two good programs going against each other. Just because this is two good programs going against each other does not mean that this is a rivalry. Yes, they are two of the best programs on the West Coast. Year in and year out. I don't understand how this is a thing this week that everyone's like, oh, it's a rivalry. I mean, Lincoln Riley clearly has not had great success against Oregon since he has been down at USC. I would say this is a really important game for him to win. I mean, it's well documented that USC, one of the big reasons why they wanted to get out of the Pac-12 is that they didn't want to keep playing Oregon. So I guess I could see from, like, that perspective, fans like being like, oh, well, this is a rivalry because they didn't want to keep playing us. Didn't work out for them. Sorry, guys. But anyways, so I just don't understand why this is a thing, especially like you referenced, that this has been a game that Oregon has done very well in over the last, you know, 10 or so years. It's six out of seven. It's different coaching staffs. It's different locales. This has been a game that Oregon has historically won over the past decade. So, you know, I can't say that there's, you know, one thing that Oregon is better at over that time. Like, obviously there's so many different iterations of teams and things like that. I would say that there's a lot of LA guys on Oregon, so they, like, want to beat USC, so maybe in their minds it's a bit of a rivalry. But for me, as somebody who, you know, grew up a fan, now a reporter, and by the way, this is coming from someone who skipped her senior year homecoming dance to go to an Oregon USC game, okay?
5: Gosh.
4: Yes.
3: Dances are overrated.
4: Absolutely. I guess I could say that if I wanted to, but it just doesn't resonate with me. Oregon has just done better against USC, point blank, simple. That's what it is.
5: Well, you took the words out of my mouth, Brenna. Is this a bigger game for Lincoln Riley or Dan Lanning? Which you said it's Lincoln Riley. I agree. I've spewed poetic here on ESPN Radio for the last 3 months that I think Lincoln Riley is in danger, even after a 3-0 start to the season. He is in danger of being the James Franklin candidate of the year. Ooh. Fired on the tarmac before Halloween. But we'll save that for another time. We'll see what happens in Southern California Saturday evening. I do want to pivot briefly with you because you also do such a great job covering the Portland Fire. Of course, Q does a great job covering the Aces. I'm, of course, keeping tabs on all things WNBA. We were just curious if you could just give us a minute or so just on your experience covering the Portland Fire in their first season as a WNBA franchise.
4: It's just been a really, like, uplifting experience, which, you know, like, I almost, like, don't like to say about women's sports because it's like how many people are describing, like, covering men's sports as an uplifting experience. But just being at exit interviews the other day, like – all of these players, it was just so sincere about how much they enjoyed their time in Portland. And, you know, players who were like, yeah, I'm coming back next year. You know, like if there's, you know, the players that are, you know, have their contracts that are, you know, up or restricted free agents are like, yeah, I want to come back next year. And, you know, this is from a team that did not make the playoffs, obviously, but they certainly outperformed what the expectations were. I think maybe the over-under for wins was 10, and they got to 17. I was there during their season finale the other night where they won in overtime over Golden State after being down 17-0. And I think that's the thing that's really cool about this team is that they really were able they never gave up. And their head coach really instilled that in them, and I thought that was the coolest thing, is that they were just so, they were just not going to take no for an answer, even if they were down by, you know, 20 or whatever. Like, there was just not a lot of give up in this team, and I thought that was really cool. I think this team is on track to, you know, make the playoffs next year, and I'm really interested to see what free agency looks like for them now, because in the very shortened free agency period, you know, they didn't get a lot of people because, nobody knew anything about this team. Like, they had an unproven GM. They had a head coach who had never even been in the WNBA before, had never been a head coach at any sort of major level before. So there was just a lot of questions, and they were just unable to really get any of their big targets to come. So I'm really interested to see what free agency looks like for this team, and I am really interested to see how things look next year. Also very interested to see how Iana Martín looks next year. She was on Spain in the FIBA World Cup and lit it up. So the Fire drafted her this year. She opted not to play this season. She will be there next year, and I'm very excited for that as well.
3: Well, they're going to definitely be a tough out. They've showed that throughout the course of the year, that they are going to be a tough out no matter what. And this game should be a tough one as well. Even though it's not a rivalry, I'm not going to call it a rivalry. Oregon versus USC.
4: Thank you. I look
3: forward to it. Brenna, fantastic stuff. Thanks so much for giving us some time. Enjoy the game. We definitely appreciate you.
4: Thank you guys so much.
3: Absolutely. Sports anchor reporter Brenna Green right there, KOIN News, here on Game Night on ESPN Radio, the all-new ESPN app. She talked about the Portland Fire. They're not in the playoffs, but we do have the handful of teams that are in the playoffs, and we'll break that down next here on Game Night on ESPN Radio and the all-new ESPN app.
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0: 21 from her teammate Natasha Howard, and an emphatic 86-66 win for Minnesota in our regular season finale.
1: Highlight coming in courtesy of WNBA League Pass. Minnesota Lynx getting it done. They've gotten it done start to finish for the most part throughout the course of the WNBA regular season. 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She's Mia O'Brien. I'm Q Myers. And Mia, the stage is set for the postseason and the WNBA to get underway. That's going to happen on Sunday coming up. It's pretty exciting. And this season, before we get into the actual games, has actually been the highest scoring regular season in WNBA history. Teams are averaging just over 87 points per game. The next closest was 2020, when teams averaged 83 points per game. So a lot of scoring going on this year, and there's some teams that can light it up. So I'm going to go ahead and rattle off the games. I'm going to pitch it to you, and you're going to give us your Mia O'Brien WNBA breakdown playoff edition. So Sunday.
2: Please do it.
1: Sunday, September 27th, 2 p.m. Eastern time on ABC. The Liberty at the Minnesota Lynx that I just mentioned.
2: The Lynx, of course, once again, the best team in the regular season, the second straight year that they have had at least a share of the best record in the W. It's the seventh time they have clinched at least a share of the best record in the league. Of the six previous times that they finished atop the league standings, they made it to the finals five times, Q, but how many times did they win it? We know last year, Nafisa Collier's injury in the semifinals of the WNBA playoffs ultimately spelled doom for Cheryl Reeves' squad. I'm so fascinated by what Breanna Stewart did at the World Cup and if that can carry over into the WNBA playoffs. She looked great through the four games.
1: Amazing.
2: In the weird limbo between the World Cup, where, of course, she was the MVP. I mean, she wasn't the MVP. Jackie Young was. We'll get to her in a second. But point being, Stewie was the undisputed MVP with no Asia Wilson for Team USA. She comes back. The Liberty are just as Jekyll and Hyde as they've been all year long. She's still dropping 20-plus. She's dropping double-doubles. But can the Liberty find another gear? They brought in Chris DeMarco from the Warriors because they believe that that would increase their offensive production. And as you alluded to, Q, every other team in the league is putting up buckets like there's no tomorrow.
1: Yep.
2: But the Liberty have been one of the most inconsistent outfits. And so that's where I do like the Lynx in this matchup, barring something unforeseen. But I am, of course, a little hesitant. As much as I do trust the Lynx, I don't know if I trust them as much as the rest of the betting population. How about that?
1: Yeah, they got to have a healthy Olivia Miles. She's shown that if she's not healthy, they could be in trouble. I believe she'll be healthy. She'd be good to go. The Liberty have just been so inconsistent. I don't see how they get out of this round against the Minnesota Lynx. I think they're too good, but I am paying attention to the Lynx moving forward and the health of Olivia Miles, and can they finally take that next step? I mean, they haven't won a title since 2017, and we all know they're a very good program. So that gets started 2 p.m. Eastern time, ABC, Liberty at the Minnesota Lynx. Keeping this party rolling. How about 4 p.m. Eastern time on ABC? A game that you know I'll be locked in on. The Fever at the Aces. A lot of people believe the Aces got this in the bag. I am not one of them. Talk to me.
2: A lot of people are calling this the game night series of the 2026 WNBA playoffs. The Fever, the Aces, the party gets going in Sin City on Sunday. And, of course, the Aces are the higher seed, and so they will have home court advantage. Of the seven other teams in the playoffs, the only team that the Indiana Fever have a winning record against this year are the Las Vegas Aces.
1: Of course they do. Of course.
2: And that, of course, comes on the heels of the crazy five-game semifinal series a year ago. No Caitlin Clark in that one. Kelsey Mitchell had to exit with an emergency injury in overtime, or emergency medical condition, I should say. I keep forgetting the name of it exactly, but she's obviously good to go now, even though she only had 10 points in that regular season finale, and Caitlin only had two, which is why I still have questions about this rotation, even after the FIBA World Cup break, even after game 40 of the season. You don't, though, Kyo, because you know the threat of Caitlin Clark, Kelsey Mitchell, or Aaliyah Boston, who Stephanie White says is healthy, dropping 40, is always real every single night.
1: And my thing with the Aces is that they just haven't, to me, had that step on the neck and finish a moment. They'll get up big, look like, okay, they're going to cruise in this one. Asia's cooking, Jackie's cooking, and then all of a sudden they'll go on a lull, and teams will get back in it. And I can tell you countless times throughout the course of the year that I just shook my head like, wait, hold on, how did that happen? You can't do that against a team that averaged 96 points per game this year. They score too much at the Indiana Fever. All of a sudden, they can get away with you really quickly. So there you go. That one concerns me for sure. 7 p.m. Eastern time. The Mystics at the Atlanta Dream. The Atlanta Dream may be a year early, but tell me how you feel on this one.
2: Atlanta Dream are one of, well, I guess it's three teams, I was going to say, to rank in the top five in the league by season's end in both scoring and rebounding. But technically, the Washington Mystics actually the best rebounding team. That snuck up on you fast. And so it's two teams that are very young, Q. You could argue they're both playing with house money. Obviously, the Atlanta Dream were here last year as a three seed. They didn't get it done against the Fever. They got upset at home. And so I do think this is going to be the Dream's coming out party where they make a stand and they say, hey, we're not just here to win a quarterfinal round. We're here to go all the way to the finals.
1: Yeah, this is one. And the Mystics have been very inconsistent all year long. That's been my biggest concern. They have a lot of talent, but they are young. And Atlanta, they just seem like they have a little bit of edge to them. So that should be a fun series for sure. 9 p.m. Eastern time, the Wings at the Valkyries. How are you feeling this one?
2: Hey, you just heard Brendan Green say the Valkyries lost to the Portland Fire the other night. The Valkyries, if you go through their most recent losses, it's pretty inexplicable. I mean, they lose to the Sky on a last-minute buzzer beater. They lose to the Fire. And so that's where I'm not counting Paige Beckers and company out. And she's averaging over 20 points per game since coming back from the FIBA World Cup. The Dallas Wings have won 7 of their last 10, dating back pre-World Cup break. I think it goes to 3. I think the Valkyries are able to pull off the series win, but at the same time, which would be the first in their playoff in their franchise history. But I think the Wings are going to push this one to a 3-game set.
1: I think they will as well. The one edge I give the Valkyries is they can play defense, right? They get after it defensively, and I think that that's going to be the ultimate reason why they win this series. And AZ Fudd's not there for Dallas. That's going to be an issue as well. But the matchups are set. Now they all get started on, you know, football Sunday, but we know there's a lot of eyeballs still on the WNBA and the postseason. So that's a little bit of playoff breakdown when it comes to the WNBA. She's Mia O'Brien. I'm Q Myers. Who is the leaders in the clubhouse for college's most coveted trophy? That's next on Game Night on ESPN Radio.
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5: I'm Mia O'Brien. 5 college football games this Friday night. Conference opener for the defending national champions. Kurt Cignetti, Indiana on the ropes in the second half. They've made a little bit of breathing room out there in Bloomington. 29-20, they lead Northwestern. Aiden Childs and the Cats driving, though. A 1:01 to play in a 2-possession game. We will keep you posted on the finish right here on game night on ESPN Radio. Elsewhere in the Big Ten, Rutgers picks up its first win of the season, 58-7 over Howard. Clemson and Cal are in action out on the West Coast. Cal in front of Clemson, 7-3, 13:07 to play in the second quarter. Elsewhere, Army defeated Temple, 21-17. UAB defeats Navy, 24-20. Steph Curry and the Warriors have agreed to a 2-year, $116 million extension, according to our Shams Charania. The deal also includes a player option for 2028 to 2029. Final weekend of the Major League Baseball regular season is upon us. Ahead of the impending nor'easter in the Northeast, the Red Sox and Cubs series finale has been moved to Florida. They'll play game number 162 at Tropicana Field. AL West still yet to be decided. The Rangers doing themselves no favors. They fall to the Twins 10-2. Meanwhile, the Astros are currently trailing the A's 3-1. That game is in the bottom of the sixth. Diamondbacks making a late push for that final wild card spot in the NL. They lead the Padres 10-2. Meanwhile, the Phillies fell to the Rays 2-0. The Guardians have taken a 12-7 lead over the Royals in the bottom of the ninth. They, of course, are still vying for the AL Central crown, having already punched their ticket to the postseason. The White Sox defeated the Rockies 6-1 earlier today. A couple other games currently in progress. The Angels lead the Mariners 2-0. The Dodgers lead the Giants 2-0. And again, the Red Sox and Cubs headed to Tropicana Field for the series finale. The Red Sox beat the Cubs 4-3. More scores and analysis, head on over to ESPN.com and the all-new ESPN app. Our Heisman Straw Poll is coming your way on game night here on ESPN Radio.
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10: Hoosiers are giving a sigh of relief, Mia. Kirk Cignetti is not going to be happy with this performance when it is all said and done. Northwestern has given Indiana everything they can handle. Northwestern just kicked a field goal, made it 23-29. 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
5: Ooh, that ball squeaked out of his hands, out of his mitts, Q. By the way, Penn State fans, if you're listening.
10: Wow.
5: 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Nittany Lions, you're up next. You got to deal with Northwestern next Friday.
10: That is wild. Northwestern gave Indiana everything that they can handle. Kirk Cignetti is not going to be happy. That was a fun Friday night. You know, weird things happen on Friday nights in college football, don't they? 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I don't think I'm going to expect anyone that's going to be on the Heisman watch in this game. I don't think anyone built their stock up Heisman-wise, but we will find out here on Game Night on ESPN Radio. The all-new ESPN app, SiriusXM Channel 80 and TuneIn. 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Heisman, you say? Let's get it.
11: Might
7: be sealing the Heisman Trophy.
11: Without further ado, the winner of this year's Heisman Trophy.
12: Keeping it channels. He runs left. He's in the 10. He's in the 5. He's in the end zone. He caught him with their britches down. Touchdown. Oh, man.
7: Hand off off the middle. Burst through and more. Can they catch Jaden Ball? They will not. On fourth down, a long touchdown run. That's going to put Jaden Ball over 100 yards and plenty. Three touchdowns and joins exclusive Florida Gators company.
6: This is the Heisman Straw Poll on game night.
3: Number five.
5: Let's get it going with the call you just heard from our Mark Kestisher. Give him the dang ball. Jaden Ball. In last week's 10-point victory, or rather, not a 10-point victory. Yeah, no, it wasn't. No, ignore the score. The score didn't matter in the second half, especially.
10: It was a win.
5: Florida was up by three possessions late in this game before Auburn made it more respectable in that final box score. Jaden Ball torched him. 26 touches, 162 total yards, three touchdowns. He is the only player in college football with three carries of 50-plus yards. He is number two in the country in rushing yards. He is tied for first with eight rushing scores. Look, we've been saying it all year long here on Game Night on ESPN Radio, which, by the way, if you're new to our Heisman Straw Poll, it changes every week. It's based off of the previous week. It's to get you ready for the upcoming weekend slate. There's no question, Q. We've been giving wide receivers love. It is high time that we give a running back love here on Game Night in our Straw Poll. Jaden Ball is the first to join the party.
10: Yeah, I mean, he's got 458 yards on the season. They're 3-0. Right? 458 yards. The dude's incredible. And the thing about it is, and I asked about what makes him so special earlier on the show here on Game Night on ESPN Radio, it's that breakaway speed, but he didn't always have that. He's got the size, he's got the strength, but the speed is just, he's taking it to another level. So that's what really is making him so explosive and so dangerous, and a big reason why Florida is going to be, you know, looked at as a favorite in a lot of these games moving forward, including this one coming up against Ole Miss.
5: And just imagine, John Summerall and his family hadn't flown up to Atlanta to Jaden Ball's house and spent Christmas Eve with him and his family. Not sure that he is toting the rock for the Gators the way he is. He is currently plus 6,000 at DraftKings, 14th best odds to win the Heisman Trophy. This next guy has the 11th best odds.
10: Okay.
6: Number four.
5: Is it Keenholz? Is it Kienholz? All I know is this, the South Dakota State signal caller Q doesn't get the credit he deserves. Louisville is not getting the credit that they deserve after they knocked off SMU 41-31 last week. Lincoln Kienholz, 177 yards, two touchdowns, not to mention 42 rushing yards and another score. While, yes, we are going to heap praise on some other names on this list because they have top 25 wins, Lincoln Kienholz and Louisville played Ole Miss tighter than LSU did. It doesn't seem like anyone is talking about what was one of the games of the week in the opening weekend of the college football season. Oh, and by the way, now they picked up arguably one of the biggest ACC wins of the season.
10: Yeah, no, Louisville's a good program. They really are, and that's a really good, young, talented young man. And, yeah, that's the guy to continue to follow and watch for sure because Louisville can win a lot of games. They really can. And picking up that win over the weekend, that was big time. And listening to that one on the radio was a lot of fun. And I didn't know what direction it was going to go. But, you know, SMU didn't have enough to get it done. Louisville, though, they're them. They're a really good program for sure.
5: Like we said, unfortunately, the Heisman Trophy has turned into a quarterback award. Yep. We try to give all players love here on our Heisman Straw Poll here on Game Night on ESPN Radio. But this next guy is a quarterback. With that said, Q, I feel like he's our quarterback because we have been including this guy every week, and now it appears the rest of the nation has found out about him.
6: Number three.
5: Kamario Taylor, Mississippi State. Remember that line I just had about Lincoln Kienholz and Louisville? Yep. They played Ole Miss close. And, of course, the guy who we're going to get to here in just a second has two top 25 wins under he and his team's belt. He may not have two top 25 wins, but Kamario Taylor and Mississippi State have two Power 4 wins. And that's a whole lot more than Indiana, Ohio State, Texas. Do I need to say anything else? He is tied. Listen, they ain't playing no cupcakes. And look, I know P.J. Fleck and Minnesota aren't exactly what they probably wanted to be at this juncture of the year. But at the same time, Kamario Taylor, Mississippi State went up there and they kicked some butt. They took their lunch money. And then all they did this past week to follow up on that impressive performance in Minneapolis was come back to beat South Carolina and take their lunch money. Kamario Taylor is now tied for second in the country in touchdown passes. He's fifth in QBR. He's got 11 touchdowns to one interception.
13: Yep.
5: All anyone wants to talk about, though, Q, is where is he going to be playing next year? I heard Chris Jones this week from the Chiefs say he's going to pay all the money in the world. He's got to keep Kamario Taylor in Mississippi. He's got to keep him home.
10: Yeah, there's no doubt. 11 touchdowns, one interception. He's only taken 4 sacks on the season as well, right? So, yeah, he is a hell of a player for sure. 832 total yards so far passing throughout the course of this season. And, again, that 11-1 ratio, touchdown interceptions, is very impressive. You have a guy like that that'll protect the ball, you have a chance to win every time.
5: He's now plus 1,100, according to DraftKings, to win the Heisman Trophy. Fourth best odds. I feel like we manifested this. I take a lot of pride in it. This next guy has been in each weekly edition of the Straw Poll here in 2026.
6: Number two.
5: He does fall down one spot, so I think you can guess who is number one. At number two, it's Darian Mensah, the Miami quarterback, currently plus 370, the second best odds at DraftKings as well. He leads the country in completion percentage. He is tied for second with Kamario Taylor in touchdown passes thrown. Third in QBR, but much like our friends in Bloomington, much like our friends in Columbus, Ohio, who have you played, Miami?
10: That's
5: well,
10: it.
5: I take it back. I take that back. They've played 2 ACC games, Q, and that's why he's at number two. And that's why I don't want to fault Mario Cristobal entirely, because they have technically played 2 conference games, even if Stanford and Wake Forest aren't necessarily a murderer's row in 2026.
10: No, and look, he hasn't thrown any interceptions, and he's only taken 1 sack. But again, go back to who have they played. He is the truth, right? There's no doubt about that. We get that. But, I mean, I want to see it as the competition ratchets it up. And unfortunately, I probably won't see that until Notre Dame, November 7th.
5: They get Central Michigan this weekend.
10: Again, I won't see it till November 7th.
5: Not helping the case.
10: Just saying. Hey, you know, look, we have truth serum that we drink around here. We pump truth serum into our veins. That's the only knock I have on Mensah and Miami. We're not going to learn a ton about them until November 7th. I'll be 50 by then. By the time we learn about Notre Dame, I'll be 50 years old.
5: I can't even ring the bell on you. That's too good. That's too good. This next guy needs no introduction. We know who he is.
6: Number one.
5: Trinidad Chambliss, now the best odds, according to DraftKings, plus 310 to win the Heisman Trophy. He's got 2 top 25 wins under his belt, Q.
10: Yep.
5: He's a winner. 33 of 48 last week at home against LSU. 363 passing yards, 2 passing touchdowns, a rushing score. Yes, the interception, but he got the most important stat leaving Oxford, Mississippi, headed to Florida to play the Gators in Gainesville tomorrow. And that was a 32-24 win over his former head coach in the LSU Tigers.
10: You know, and the touchdown pass that he had in the first half where he started to break the pocket and then just threaded the needle, that was impressive. And then the one that broke the tie when he ran, that was super impressive. Just, I mean, the guy is a winner. He's got that winning in his veins. I would say that that's a Heisman moment. But then they got to follow it up with a game against Florida coming up tomorrow that we've already talked about. So if they go in there and they don't play well, don't perform, all of a sudden him being the leader in the clubhouse for the Heisman could take a fall. And then Mensah's like, cuckoo, here I am.
5: I'm playing the Chippewas.
10: Yeah,
5: cuckoo,
10: exactly.
5: Cuckoo.
10: So that could be a game changer depending on how Trinidad Chambliss plays coming up tomorrow and Ole Miss as well. But I like him a lot. I really do. And the thing about it is NFL evaluators, I believe they like him a lot as well, especially with those winning traits that he has.
5: This is the reason we do the straw poll each week here on game night, because it fluctuates based off the performances from the weekend before. By the way, Q, I do want to give an honorable mention this week.
10: Okay.
5: Been hearing from some dog fans here in Jacksonville, including some unnamed Jacksonville Jaguars. You probably can figure out who I'm referring to. He's probably not listening, but that's okay. Gunnar Stockton, second in the country in completion percentage, first in QBR. Don't know if he's going to translate to the NFL, but he's a great college quarterback. He's a great leader for Kirby Smart. He's exactly what Mike Bobo needs. They also haven't played anybody. So, Georgia, you're playing Oklahoma. I still don't think you'll have played anybody by Sunday, by next week when we do this Heisman straw poll again.
13: Agreed.
5: But I hope at some point in time we can rank Gunnar Stockton, because I do think he's a great college quarterback, and I do think Georgia is one of the 5 best teams in the country.
10: And for this exercise, that's all he needs to be, is a great college quarterback. He doesn't need to be a guy that, you know, has some big hopes to be a top a top pick in the NFL draft. That's not what it's about. It's about leading Georgia to where they want to go, which is obviously hoisting another national championship. And he is, exactly what you said, a great college quarterback. That's our Heisman Straw Poll this week. She's Mia O'Brien. I'm Q Myers. Coming up next, 0-2 in the NFL is not a good sign, but there are a couple teams that could turn it around. We'll break that down next here on Game Night on ESPN Radio on the all-new ESPN app.
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Hey, it's Emmett Golden, and my bet of the week is I'm taking the Tampa Bay Buccaneers +1.5 over the Minnesota Vikings. Kyler Murray is back, and I think that might disrupt some things with the Vikings, so I'm looking for Tampa Bay to get the dub at home.

0: the Guardians. I'm just glad he didn't mention the Guardians, but he did mention the Tampa Bay Buccaneers. Our guy Emmett Golden rocking with them versus the Minnesota Vikings. 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She's Mia O'Brien. I'm Q Myers. 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So Tampa Bay, 0-2. Minnesota is coming in 2-0. So this is going to be an ESPN Radio game. We're looking forward to that one. And apparently Emmett is rocking with Baker Mayfield. That's his BFF, Mia. That's his BFF.
1: They can't quit him out there in Cleveland. You know, you would think Deshaun Watson just led them to a victory over Baker Mayfield and the Bucs and that defense. But no, Baker's their quarterback forever.
0: Apparently, well, he's got to have some kind of sense of urgency. And here he is talking about that sense of urgency going into the Vikings game.
2: I think our group's ready to get out there and get the taste out of our mouth, to be honest with you. Especially after, you know, watching the tape 2 weeks in a row and just the things that we know we can get fixed. So it's since urgency's there, focus is there. And like I said earlier, just got to translate it to Sunday.
1: Q, Todd Bowles' Buccaneers started last year 6-2.
0: Yep.
1: Since then, they are 2-9. It's not instilling a lot of confidence in me.
0: No.
1: At the same time, I will tell you this. If the Bucs don't win on Sunday against the Vikings, this feels eerily familiar. They're cooked. It feels eerily familiar to a situation I experienced firsthand in Doug Peterson's third season here in Jacksonville. Much like Todd Bowles, you could make the argument, hey, Doug's got the Jaguars winning 9 games in back-to-back seasons. There's no way he gets fired. Todd Bowles has led Tampa to 3 division crowns in the last 4 years. There's no way that they could possibly fire Todd Bowles, right?
0: No.
1: What happened to Douglas?
0: I'll tell you this. This will get you fired. Todd Bowles, 9-16 versus teams that are entered with winning record as the Buccaneers head coach. 9-16. That is the worst winning percentage among active coaches with at least 25 such games in that stretch. That, my friends, will get you fired. And honestly, I don't feel Tampa Bay in this game at all. I think Minnesota and that Brian Flores-led defense, I'm not worried about Kyler Murray. I know Emmett was talking about Kyler Murray's going to be disruptive. Brian Flores' defense is going to be disruptive, and I think that's going
1: to
0: be
1: the difference maker. Right. I think he meant to say he will combust, maybe. Like Kyler Murray isn't
0: like they're
1: the
0: on
1: right
0: a roll,
1: thing.
0: And all of a sudden they're adding a new player into it,
1: so what,
0: a new quarterback.
1: Are they going to put Carson Wentz in at halftime?
0: No. They're not going to need to. They're going to have that Brian Flores defense is going to put the vice grips on Baker Mayfield and Tampa Bay. I think this is going to be a really bad start for Tampa Bay and Todd Bowles. This is one of those that could be the beginning of the end. And I don't root for guys to get fired, but he might want to sharpen up his resume. That 9-16 versus teams that enter with the winning record, that is no bueno, right? That is no bueno. You cannot do that. So that's the Vikings at Tampa Bay. I think Tampa Bay stays without a win on the season, and Minnesota stays unscathed, and they improve to 3-0. What's the next game?
3: Texans at Colts.
0: Man, I talk so much about the Texans. Somebody's got to win this one, right? Someone's got to win this one.
1: And they're both 0-2.
0: Exactly. So somebody's going to get a dub, watch they end up tying or something. But I talk so much about the Texans and what they were going to do, and so far they're 0-2. Now, the saving grace for them is that they started out 0-3 last year, and they ended up making a deep run to the playoffs. But you can't just count on you're going to catch lightning in a bottle, and you're going to be that team again. But they have proof of concept, Mia, that they've been there, done that before.
1: Only 5 teams have started 0-3 since 1990 and then made the playoffs. 2 of those 5 teams were the Texans in 2025 and 2018. So if there's any team that can do it, it's certainly them. But at the same time, I wouldn't put the odds on it all that great. This game is taking place in Indianapolis. The Colts are another team that if they were to fall to 0-3, that temperature check out there for Shane Steichen, Chris Ballard, a lot of reports of where there was there arguing on the sideline. Of course, Carly Ursay Gordon is patrolling those sidelines during the game. A lot of folks took issue with that for whatever the reason in week 2. Yeah, it could get ugly in Indianapolis sooner rather than later if they lose this one.
0: And the only saving grace for the Texans, the Colts, and the Titans is that the Jaguars didn't finish their business against the Denver Broncos last week.
1: So there's still a chance.
0: And there's still a chance. I mean, the division is the Jaguars leading it at 1-1, and then everyone else is 0-4.
1: No Nico Collins in this one, officially ruled out for a second straight week. We've seen what this offense for Houston looks like without Nico Collins. We saw a run game that had 12 total yards at the half. It looked eerily similar to the run game that I was told they fixed in this offensive line that they rebuilt.
0: Yeah.
1: And, of course, that was against some pretty formidable defenses. I never thought I'd say that about the Cincinnati Bengals, but we are in 2026.
0: That's where we are, yeah.
1: And so now you look at this Colts defense that a lot of people were high on in the offseason, Q. I don't think it's as good as the Bengals, which is ironic given that the Colts defense coordinator used to be the DC up there in Cincinnati. But point being, I would think that C.J. Stroud could take care of business against this Colts defense. But I don't know, because, again, when he doesn't have Nico Collins, he looks like he short circuits out there.
0: Well, how much better can he play? Here he is.
3: Yeah, I always look at myself to be accountable. Like, where can I have been better? There were some plays where, of course, I wanted back. That's every game, even games where I throw multiple touchdowns or throw, you know, multiple interceptions. Like, that's just football. But I believe, you know, like in that game, I could have completed some of those passes down the field, especially like in the fourth quarter. I missed some down the field. But I believe, you know, like I believe that we're building our rhythm and the best football is ahead of us. And so we can I'm not the type of person that like think about what's in the past too much. I've learned to like forget my failures, forget my successes, and to like work hard to like do what's next and do that better. So that's my plan, and I think, you know, I can be a lot better, and I will be, and I believe that our team feels the same way.
1: All we were missing there, Q, was that the biggest room is the room for improvement.
0: There you go. Said it by someone that wears a do-rag. I'm not mad at that. What's the next game?
4: Chargers at Bills.
0: Chargers are not very good. The Bills are really good. Chargers are not very good. Bills are really good. Let me say that one more time. Chargers are not very good. The Bills are very good, and they're playing at home. Buffalo, I don't think this is going to be close. I think Buffalo's going to run right through the Chargers.
1: Bills have a couple extra days rest after playing on Thursday Night Football.

0: good. No, he has not been good. There's throws that he could make that he just has not looked the part. And what I was told by people smarter than me is that Coach McDaniel was going to show and his offense was going to open up Justin Herbert. It's going to be the best version of Justin Herbert we ever saw. I don't think that that's going to change on Sunday. I think Buffalo's going to improve to 3-0, and the Chargers are going to be in a big hole there at 0-3.
1: Not good. Not good. We'll see what that run game looks like.
0: Yeah, we'll see. We'll see if they can hold on to the ball. They fumbled like 6 times last week, even though the Raiders only picked it up once. But, yeah, that's a problem as well. College football Saturday. It's a big Saturday coming up, and that's coming up next here on Game Night on ESPN Radio.
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1: O'Brien, conference opener for the defending national champs. Kurt Cignetti in Indiana's first game against a Power 4 team all year. And it showed. Northwestern had Indiana on the ropes, but a 70-yard Lee Beebe run and Josh Hoover TD late are the difference. Hoosiers win it 29-23. Elsewhere in the Big Ten, Rutgers picks up its first win of the season, 58-7 over Howard. Clemson and Cal currently in action over on ESPN on the TV side. Two-minute timeout in the first half. The Tigers have scored 10 unanswered to take a 10-7 lead. A 4 o'clock kick Friday afternoon between Army and Temple. The Black Knights improved to 2-1 with a 21-7.

0: 17 win. Navy also in action as they fall on the road to UAB 24-20. Injury news for Saturday's big matchup in the Swamp. Ole Miss running back Kewon Lacy trending towards not being available. Sources tell our Pete Thamel. Steph Curry and the Warriors have agreed to a two-year, $116 million extension, according to our Shams Charania. The deal also includes a player option for 2028 to 2029. Final weekend of the Major League Baseball regular season. The AL West still yet to be decided. The Rangers doing themselves no favors. They fall to the Twins 10-2. Meanwhile, the Astros in action this evening against the A's. The Athletics lead this one 6-2. That game is in the top of the eighth. Final NL wildcard spot still up for grabs. The Phillies fell to the Rays 2-0 earlier Friday night. The Diamondbacks, with momentum and all the runs in the world, seemingly, they lead the Padres 11-3. That game is headed to the bottom of the eighth. The Guardians, the White Sox, still trying to vie for that AL Central title. Cleveland comes back to defeat the Royals 12-9. The White Sox beat the Rockies 6-1 as that one wages on. Sam Darnold good to go for the Seattle Seahawks this week. He will return after suffering that injury in the opener. More scores and analysis, check out ESPN.com, the all-new ESPN app. Game night continues on ESPN Radio.
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2: Yeah, man, it's always room for improvement. They say that's the biggest room in the world, you know, so it's always room for improvement.
3: Michael Penix Jr. out here dropping a bar. The biggest room is the one for improvement. Man, oh, man, Q Myers, I'm speechless.
4: That is said, and sounds like it's said by a guy that wears a do-rag. Oh, wait, he does. 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
4: And I, too, frequent a do-rag, even though I like to call it a wave cap. It's one that's a tight one. I don't tie mine up. I got a peanut head, so I need one that's really tight. Kind of looks like pantyhose, but it's a wave cap. Keeps my waves tight, even at 50 years old.
3: You're not 50 yet.
4: Not yet. By the time that Miami plays Notre Dame, I will be. 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She's Mia O'Brien. I'm Q Myers. 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That's got a lot of CFP implications on the line. We'll get to that in a hot minute, but let's get to the first game of a full slate of college football action.
1: Number one, Texas at number 14, Tennessee.
4: The Manning Bowl. Arch Manning is the quarterback of the number one team in the country, Texas. Peyton Manning obviously was the quarterback there at Tennessee. Peyton Manning is going to be there in attendance in Knoxville, rocking burnt orange, not volunteer orange.
3: I don't know how I feel about that, Q.
4: I mean, it's
3: I get, you know, blood is thicker than water. Yeah, yeah, yeah. But I mean, there's a river down the street from Neyland Stadium. The water's there. It's real. It's flowing. It's flowing south, as we already discussed previously another episode of Game Night on ESPN Radio. No, look. This is a game where all the hype will surround the Manning storyline,
4: yep.
3: And in reality, the hype should be surrounding the true freshman quarterback, Faison Brandon, for Tennessee. And whether or not this is going to be his coming out party, whether or not Josh Heupel has a phenom on his hands, and all the hype is going to swing to Rocky Top, who, of course, are the home team in this one. Faison Brandon will attempt to become just the fourth true freshman starter to defeat an AP number one team in college football history. He's completed 64% of his passes for 552 yards, 6 touchdowns, has not thrown an interception, 154 rushing yards and 3 TDs on the ground for good measure.
4: I just don't know if Tennessee, as good as that Josh Heupel offense is, and I know it's very quarterback friendly, it's very, you know, I don't want to say simple, but it's simplistic, right? Let's put it like that. It's a little bit easier. I don't know if they're able to go up against a defense like Texas has, right? That true SEC defense that the Longhorns have. Like you said, it's all going to be about Arch Manning, the Manning story. I honestly think this game is won by the Texas defense.
3: The good news for the Texas defense is that Colin Simmons is off the injury report. Hollywood Smothers, their star tailback, who they got in the portal this offseason, is questionable for this game. But that's a huge, huge, physically and metaphorically speaking, boost for that Texas defense, Q.
4: Yeah, exactly. So I'm very intrigued by that. Obviously, like you said, though, Arch Manning's going to be the conversation. You know, how is he going to play in the place where his uncle most famously, well, just dominated? So that's going to be the real conversation. Matter of fact, Steve Sarkisian was asked about Arch Manning playing in Knoxville.
5: Arch and I, we were meeting this morning. And I just had assumed he'd been to Knoxville and been to Tennessee. He's never been before. So I'm sure it's pretty, you know, for the family and for Arch, you know, to play on the field that his uncle played on. And that's, again, just another, it's all part of the journey. It's all part of the story. And so for him, I'm sure there's going to be a special moment in there for the family and for him. But at the end of the day, you got to go play, right? They got natural grass. It's not turf. You know, it's going to be loud. So we better have great, you know, nonverbal communication ready to go.
3: Just happy that, I was about to say we're talking about the actual football, but nonverbal communication. Steve Sarkisian still in his pulpit about that darn communication system that went down on the final drive of the national champ. Oh, no, you got. It was with 6.5 minutes to go.
4: Well, look, this is That one nugget that he dropped, that this is going to be the first time that Arch is going to be in Knoxville, period, he has to hope that he starts out good, that he doesn't make the moment too big, right? Just kind of hyperventilate because he's on that same field and, you know, obviously he knows the greatness that played there. That's the one thing that he has to pay attention to. If he can settle down, I guess the sooner that Arch could settle down, the better for the Longhorns. I think they get this victory. I really do. I just don't think Tennessee can match, you know, can hang with the defense of the Texas Longhorns. How about another game?
1: Number 17, Iowa at number 18, Michigan.
4: Okay, here you go. Okay, Mia. Okay,
3: you know,
4: Mia, I saw you perk up.
3: I'm listening to all these college football analysts on our airwaves here on the radio side, on the TV side at ESPN2. And, you know, because it's Kyle Whittingham v. Kirk Ferentz, everyone's expecting a rock fight. Do they realize that Iowa has Jerry Rice reincarnated and his name is Tony Diaz? Folks, if you have not seen...
4: Speak to him.
3: This wide receiver,
4: speak
3: who many people believed was the best available wide receiver in the transfer portal this offseason, and the young man chose the Iowa Hawkeyes. You need to watch. 3:30, CBS, tomorrow. 17 catches, 201 yards through the air. Only one touchdown to speak of. Again, it's Iowa. Give him some grace. Tony Diaz is a human highlight reel. And Hank Brown, by the way, who is all but won that starting quarterback job for the Hawkeyes, looking like another blonde-haired QB that won a QB battle in Iowa City. C.J. Beathard, all he did was lead Iowa to a 12-0 record in his first season as a starter. And the Rose Bowl, Q Myers.
4: Right.
3: Hank Brown has not thrown an interception yet this year. He's thrown three touchdowns. Let's see if that holds. Headed to the Big House against a guy who is known to maybe turn the ball over a time or two in Bryce Underwood.
4: Hey, man, look, you ain't lying. When it comes to Bryce Underwood, right, there was times where I thought he was a promising young prospect. Now I just think he's a prospect. I mean, that promising seems like it is really out the door. He does not seem to have it right now.
3: Also, did, like, people forget that Michigan was playing with its food last week against UTEP? Did people forget about that? I just want to remind the folks at home. I know that the final score was 52-17. This was a 3-point game at the intermission, folks.
4: That tells you all you need to know. That does tell you a lot. And look, Bryce Underwood to me, again, he was a really good prospect at one point. Now I just look at him and just wonder what really happened. Here's his head coach, Kyle Whittingham. He's on the Golics talking about Bryce Underwood and the offense and just his progressions.
0: Bryce has also gotten better each week and become more effective and really threw the ball well against UTEP on Saturday, and so it's still a work in progress. But we're starting to settle in and the receivers are playing well. We've got to get the running game a little stronger, but really if the offensive line keeps coming along, then we have a chance to be pretty good on offense.
3: I love Kyle Whittingham.
4: Yeah, I'm not buying that one.
3: I'm not buying it.
4: I'm actually ringing the bell on that, man. And he's only thrown for 504 yards, three touchdowns, interceptions, been sacked four times. But, I mean, look, 62.5 completion percentage. It just doesn't look good. Everything looks difficult, Mia.
3: Well, speaking of quarterbacks who've underperformed despite being diaper dandies, as Dickie V likes to say, let's hit one more.
1: Number 23, Texas A&M, and number 10, LSU.
4: Mia, can you say elimination game?
3: Yes, I would say that. I think LSU has given itself a little bit more breathing room. I think A&M, unfortunately, yes, if they lose, they're out. I think LSU, there still could be a world where if they pick up a great win down the home stretch of the season, i.e. Alabama, if they continue to trend in the right direction, then maybe there's a conversation to be had about strength of schedule. And, of course, Lane Kiffin loves to tell everybody, my team at the beginning of the year is not going to be the team you're going to see at the end of the year. He doesn't coach at the same institution as John Calipari. Never has, but it feels like they could learn a thing or two from one another in that argument when it comes to roster and evolution, but I digress. Marcel Reed, in 19 games against Power 4 opponents, Q Myers, he has thrown 21 interceptions. That includes throwing a pair of interceptions in six of those 19 games. That continued against Kentucky this past weekend. If it happens again against the Tigers... between him, John Mateer,
4: yep.
3: If Bryce Underwood and Michigan lose on Saturday, mm-hmm. Everything we were told off season regards to some of these, hey, this is a guy to watch out for, whether he's a great college quarterback or an NFL prospect. Got to keep your eyes peeled, human highlight reel. Yeah, but it's Jekyll and Hyde and such high variance that I don't know if Mike Elko can really withstand it, knowing he's got such a great defense on the other side.
4: Yeah, Marcel Reed's been so inconsistent. And I remember when last year started, everyone was saying, hey, watch out for him. This guy's going to be a top NFL draft pick. And then the season didn't go the way he wanted it to. Thought he was going to come back and really shine this year. And he's just been so inconsistent. And it's funny because as inconsistent as he's been, on the other side for LSU, Sam Leavitt has struggled as well. Remember, he was supposed to be the big get. He's going to be the guy. He's going to be the reason for the season. He's the best quarterback. I heard everything.
3: Cue the back spasms. The back spasms.
4: Yeah, exactly.
3: It's real.
4: Hey, you know, he was down. He went from doubtful to starting with no problem. These are two quarterbacks that are trying to find their way to get back on track. This one, and it's the ESPN radio game. I'm definitely looking forward to that one. Because, like you said, LSU could probably still find their way into the CFP. Texas A&M, not so much, right? This is going to be a done deal if they take that L. But this is, like I said, just about an elimination game as far as I'm concerned. Again, make sure you tune in for college football action as Penn State will host Wisconsin. 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I'm Q Myers in Major League Baseball in the National League. The wild card race, things are getting pretty interesting. That's next on Game Night on ESPN Radio on the all-new ESPN app.
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2: 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She's Mia O'Brien. I'm Q Myers. 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
3: And the Phillies once again fail to lower their magic number. And the door is wide open for the Diamondbacks as the Phillies get shut out for the 12th time this season. They don't manage a single base runner against this Rays bullpen. And over the last 27 innings, the Phillies have scored a total of 2 runs.
4: Sports Radio 94 WIP with not just the call, but the requiem for the Philadelphia Phillies, who all of a sudden, Q, on the ropes. I'll do them one further. I'll take that stat one further. Here's Don Mattingly, the interim manager. The Phillies have one homer in the last 55 innings of baseball they've played.
5: It's hard for me to say. You know, I don't know if it's pitching or what's going on with that, but none of it matters at this point. It's just, you know, what's happened 5 days ago, 4 days ago, today, at this point doesn't matter.
2: Nothing matters, Mia. Just win some games. The Phillies' magic number to clinch the NL wildcard spot remains at 2. Any combination of 2 Phillies wins and or Diamondback losses will clinch a postseason berth for Philadelphia. And they just aren't getting it done. The lineup is down bad. They've scored 2 runs in their last 3 games. And as you mentioned, homered once in their last 55 innings. What do they got to do? They're right there. They can smell. They can see the finish line. Mia, they can see it. The line is shining at them, and they can't reach out and grab it. They can't cross it.
4: You know who also smells blood in the water? The Arizona Diamondbacks. Uh-oh. They are putting a number on the San Diego Padres. This game's still in progress. We'll bring you the finish when it does complete, or when it does go final, I should say. The Diamondbacks lead the Padres 11-4. It's the top of the 9th inning. The Diamondbacks, Q, in comparison, and for context, when you juxtapose them with the Phillies, they've scored 10-plus runs in a game for their second straight game. They scored 12 Thursday night against the Rockies. That's the first time since July 22nd to the 23rd they've scored 10-plus in consecutive games. Again, they recognize the opportunity at hand if the Phillies continue to slide here down the final weekend of the regular season.
2: Well, Mia, you know, I mean, you leave the cheese out there, they're going to come and snatch it, right? You're going to leave it out. You're going to leave it out overnight, so, you know, I'm hungry. If I'm the Diamondbacks, I'm hungry. I see the cheese out there waiting for me. That's what the Diamondbacks are doing.
4: Hey, they're like those mice. They're getting after it early. It's the 5th straight game they've scored in the first inning. That's tied for the 3rd longest streak in Major League Baseball this year.
2: That's what I'm saying. It's like if you allow – it's like what we say in games. You allow a team to hang around, what normally happens? They catch you. Well, the Phillies are allowing the Diamondbacks to hang around, and they're like, oh, y'all don't want it? Y'all don't want this? Okay, all right, well, come on over to death row then. We got, you know what I mean? Like, they going all the way Suge Knight on them. So, yeah, man, they're trying to catch them. So that the Phillies better get on their A game, man, because the Diamondbacks, they can smell the blood in their water, and they are circling. Again, it's Game Night's Triple Play here on ESPN Radio and the all-new ESPN app. How about the next game?
6: The 2-2 pitch. Hit in the air to center field. Brenton Doyle back. Now in a step, he's got it. Sox win. They hold serve tonight. 6-1 the final. We'll keep an eye on that game in Kansas City. But they've got their 83rd win of the year. And now a half game out of first place.
4: Final call courtesy of ESPN 1000 as the Southsiders continue the race for the AL Central title against Emmett Golden's Cleveland Guardians. Although, do you want to just head to Kansas City right now, Q, and then we can talk about the AL Central race?
2: Let's do it.
7: 12-9 the score. Massey to first. Glove by Lowe. He'll take it himself, and this one is over. The Cleveland Guardians behind a 5-run top of the 9th where they managed just 1 hit. Beat the Kansas City Royals tonight. It wasn't easy. 12-9, but they hold on to a 1-game lead in the American League Central. Their magic number is 2 to clinch the Central and to buy.
2: So there you go. So the White Sox, they get it done over the Rockies, and the Guardians get it done over the Royals. And so they are neck and neck in that AL Central race. And somewhere Emmett Golden's probably singing some silly song about Cleveland.
4: The folks at home, the folks on Twitter, our wonderful game night listeners, want me to say it?
2: No.
4: Out of respect for Q. I will just say, Gardo's all the time.
2: Unbelievable.
4: That was Whisper. You didn't hear me say that.
2: No, I did not. I did not. So they do, to their credit, though. They keep a one-game lead over the White Sox in that AL Central, control their destiny to win the division by winning the final two games. And if they do, one Emmett Golden will be unbearable.
4: And both these teams are already in the postseason.
2: Yeah, exactly.
4: So it's all fun and games.
2: That's the good thing. That's the good thing, right? I mean, you feel like if you're the White Sox, you come up a little bit short, that's fine. You're still in the postseason. Right, it's not like one of these teams that they can't get in.
4: Speaking of, or not just the Phillies, right. How about that AL West race, Q?
2: Nobody's interested. Nobody's interested in the AL West. Let's run the next game.
8: As Jansen swings and lobs one out to center field. Jenkins is there. He's got it. The ball game's over. The Twins have won it by the score of 10-2.
4: If WIP's call of the Phillies final out was a requiem, that must have been a funeral, courtesy of 105.3 The Fan. The Twins beat the Rangers 10-2. No one wants to win the AL West.
2: No.
4: Because let's get a live update. What's going on in Sacramento? Yeah, the Athletics, 6. The Astros, 5. Astros, Rangers both entered the night with a 79-80 win. There's a good chance the winner of this division has a losing record headed into the postseason, Q. Oh, and but if they win the division, what does that mean in terms of home field advantage?
2: Who cares, right? There's nobody in the AL West that's worth the salt, man. I'm sorry. This division is embarrassing. You said it. Whoever wins this division is probably going to have a losing record. Right now, nobody has a winning record in the AL West. Like, people think that I'm just down on them and I'm just poo-pooing on them. But no, it's real talk. The Astros are at 79-80. The Rangers 79-81. The Mariners 74-85. The A's are terrible, 63-96. And the Angels even worse, 61-98. That's the division, Mia, in a nutshell.
4: I thought Jacob DeGrom still had it. That's what the streets were telling me. He's now allowed eight or more runs for the fifth time in his career, second this year.
2: Yeah.
4: Something in the water, Q.
2: Something in the water in that division. But, I mean, I don't think I've ever seen this, to be honest. I don't think I've ever seen.
4: We've seen it in the NFL. Like, remember the years back before the NFC West got really good.
2: They only played 16 games at the time, and 17 last year.
4: Yeah.
2: These are teams that play 162 of these bad boys. You can't get a winning record. We're looking across the league, and we're looking at teams that have 100 wins. Right, the Brewers are at 101.
4: Technically, we only have one team with 100 wins. To be fair,
2: but we got teams that are close. The Rays are at 97, right? I mean, at least they got close. The Rays had 93. The Dodgers, 98. The AL West, 79?
4: The AL West, when you hear that the American League is awful in baseball, that's why the New York Yankees have such a good chance to still win the World Series, even if they don't have a healthy Aaron Judge, that the Red Sox, despite their slide here in the second half of the season, could still have a chance to go all the way because the American League stinks. No, folks. Don't get it twisted. It's the AL West that stinks because the Orioles are 79-82. The Blue Jays are 78-82. They would both be in the thick of a division race if they played in the West.
2: Right. It's a wild year.
4: They've been eliminated for weeks.
2: It's a wild year. And honestly, like early in the year, we saw it happen. And I was like, okay, it's going to even out at some point. Someone's going to catch fire and really start to play some good ball. And they just never, ever took off. And they literally stayed at 500 all season long. Have we reached 500 in our pick-up challenge?
4: Ooh.
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1: I'm Mia O'Brien. Conference opener for the defending national champs. Kurt Cignetti in Indiana's first game against a Power 4 team all season. And it showed. Northwestern had Indiana on the ropes, but a 70-yard Lee Beebe run to set up a Josh Hoover rushing score late are the difference. Indiana wins at 29-23. Elsewhere in the Big Ten, Rutgers picks up its first win of the season, 58-7 over Howard. Clemson and Cal currently in action on ESPN over on the TV side. Tigers scored 10 on answer to take a 10-7 lead into halftime. 4 o'clock kick between Army and Temple. Black Knights improved to 2-1 with a 21-17 win. Navy falls on the road to UAB 24-20. Injury news for Saturday's big matchup in the Swamp. Ole Miss running back Kewon Lacy trending towards not being available, sources tell our Pete Thamel. Steph Curry and the Warriors have agreed to a 2-year, $116 million extension, according to our Shams Charania. The deal also includes a player option for 2028 to 2029. Final weekend of the Major League Baseball regular season. The AL West still yet to be decided. Rangers and Astros entering the day with identical 79-80 records. Texas promptly loses to the Twins 10-2. Astros are in danger of doing the same. They trail the Athletics 6-5. That game is in the top of the ninth. One NL wildcard spot still up for grabs. Phillies of the Diamondbacks by 2 games entering the day. They do themselves no favors. They lose 2-0. The Diamondbacks, meanwhile, just put the finishing touches on a massive win over the Padres 11-4. Sam Darnold good to go with a glute injury. No injury designation for him against the Commanders. Rams star wide receiver Puka Nacua not expected to play Sunday night against the Broncos. Niners pass rusher Nick Bosa out for the next few weeks after suffering a calf injury in practice. Texans have ruled out wide receiver Nico Collins for their AFC South opener against the Colts. Who are Q Myers and I rolling with? Our picks are coming up next on Game Night on ESPN Radio.
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0: 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She's Mia O'Brien. I'm Q Myers. We was chosen. 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We're going to make some choices, all right? We're going to make some choices that better be right. We'll do it like this.
1: It's a team, man. It's a team. One guy can't do it. It takes all of it.
2: 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Patriots at Jaguars.
0: All right, Mia, before we get into this Patriots at Jaguars, got to go through the standings real quick with our ESPN Radio NFL Pick'em Challenge. We were 0-for after week one. We are doing much better now. I say that. We're 2-4. We're 2-4. We're tied at the bottom of the basement with Freddie and Harry and the Rich Eisen. So at least we have company. I mean, we have company now. Exactly.
3: Good company, too.
0: Unsportsmanlike in the Golics, they're at 3-3. Matt and Myron and Amber and Ian are at the top of the leaderboard at 4-2. But they're cheating. So we're okay. We'll be just fine, especially after we go 3-0 this week. So here we go. Patriots at the Jaguars. The Jaguars are favored by 3. This ought to be your wheelhouse. We shouldn't get this one wrong. Well, I'm leaning all the way in right here on one Mia O'Brien to get this one right.
3: Last week we took the Jags as underdogs. That did not serve us well.
0: They should have won.
3: That did not serve us well when they were 2.5-point dogs on the road at Mile High against the Denver Broncos. They are 3-point favorites. This line has shifted back and forth between 2.5 and 3. A lot of folks, of course, anytime a team from the north is headed to Duval County, will point to the temperatures, the heat, this, that, and the other in the month of September. Well, I regret to inform you, it is currently 66 degrees as I look outside my window here in Jacksonville, Florida. So it is not going to be a factor on Sunday. I think this one boils down to this, Q. Do we trust the Jags after they wronged us here on game night last week? Additionally, once upon a time, Mia O'Brien used to always pick against the Jags. Oppo Taco, just covering my bases. Is that what we're going to do, or are we going to say we believe in Liam Cohen bouncing back and actually this Jaguars team finishing where they could not against the Denver Broncos last week?
0: I'm going to lean to the I believe in Mia O'Brien to tell me what's going to happen with the Jaguars in this one. This one is one that you ought to know. I need you to give me your expertise in all caps.
3: Well, they heading into last week's game, they had covered the spread in 9 straight games. Of course, they had won 9 straight regular season contests at that point in time.
0: I like the Jaguars in this game. I'll just throw it out there.
3: I do, too. My concern is if they burn us again, we will never pick the Jaguars again. And like I said, back in the day when I was working in local here in Jacksonville, I would purposely pick against the Jaguars just because, you know, I'm covering my bases. Look, I think that also a lot of this boils down to this is a banged-up Patriots squad. They're already down. Michael Wenyu, one of their best offensive linemen, he's done for the year with a broken foot. Craig Woodson is questionable for this game. And while they've got a pretty strong top three corners, if you don't have someone to cover Brenton Strange, especially because he's only got 5 targets through 2 weeks of the season, Liam Cohen, James Gladstone drafted another tight end, by the way, in the second round, and Nate Borkercher, they want to go heavy because they've heard it all week that they're not getting the ball to Brenton Strange. They're not getting the ball to friend of game night, Jacoby Myers. So I would expect a heavy dose of the Jaguars attacking the middle of the field. I know they did last week. They couldn't really throw outside the numbers, but they'll do so to those heavier personnel packages, those deep dagger crossing routes from Jacoby. And they should have an advantage because of how beat up the Patriots' defense is, although I do think it's a pretty good Pat's D.
0: And oh, by the way, Drake May's not playing that well either.
3: There's also that. I didn't want to bring that up, and he also doesn't have A.J. Brown.
0: Exactly. I'm rolling with the Jaguars. I think we should go with Jacksonville.
3: Let's do it. That we'll go with the Jags, and we'll stick with the favorite. We'll stick with the Jags covering the spread yet again.
0: All right, let's lock them in. What's the next game?
2: Ravens versus Cowboys from Rio de Janeiro, Brazil.
0: And the Ravens are favored by 3.5. That Cowboys defense is so bad. I got to immediately just go to Baltimore.
3: I do too, although that hook, you know the hook
0: I know.
3: Gets me, Q.
0: The hook always gets me, man. I'm in Vegas. I know all about the hook. The hook will get you every time.
3: The Ravens defense is 5th in the league in pressure rate, 43.8%. I think they're going to dial it up once again against Dak Prescott and friends, although he's pretty good against the blitz, so we'll see how that fares.
0: They can't stop nobody is my thing.
3: No, they can't stop nobody. And again, they're down Kobe Durant. They're down Malik Hooker. They're down DeMarvian Overshown. So much like the New England Patriots, they're also beat up. My concern, and we already mentioned it a little bit earlier in our super matchup of the week here on Game Night on ESPN Radio Q, was the idea of the Baltimore Ravens refusing to give Derrick Henry the ball in the second half of ball games. Hopefully they learned their lesson in last week's defeat at the hands of the New Orleans Saints in comeback fashion. And also, again, the fact that they have given up 22 points in the fourth quarter, that's the third most in the league through 2 weeks of the season, and yet they've allowed two touchdowns in the first three quarters, so six quarters total in the first two games. Like, I have concerns about this Ravens defense being able to close the door, and you can certainly tip your cap to the Saints all you want, but that is where I look at this high-flying Dallas offense that has more weapons than Tyler Shuck does in the Big Easy.
0: Yeah.
3: And that's where, again, I think this could be a shootout. Give me the Ravens, too, but that hook, man, that hook's got me thinking.
0: It's that hook staring at me. It's like a heartbeat. Doom, doom, doom, doom, doom, doom, doom, doom. And I don't know what to do with it. I don't know what to do with it. I want to choke it out, but it's a heartbeat.
3: Give me the Ravens. We'll take the favorites.
0: All right, there it is. That's game number two. What about the third game?
2: Rams at Broncos.
0: This is the toughest one right here.
3: Sunday night, Mile High. We saw last week what that environment can do to an opposing team. No Puka Nacua in this one, but we saw that Devontae Adams more than capable of carrying the load even at his age.
0: And he does well against the Broncos as well.
3: He does.
0: Yep.
3: Obviously no Myles Garrett on IR, but then again, has he actually moved to Los Angeles yet? I don't know if we actually have record of that. Aaron Donald had the third fastest get off in the league in his return to the league after a three-year retirement. So he's pretty good still, which is good to hear.
0: Is Denver good? I mean, you saw him up close to personal. Is their offense good?
3: It depends. I want to know if they learned anything in the second half. They really came at the Jaguars with a strong short passing attack. They figured out how to utilize Jalen Waddle in the second half of that game, which was a huge development because we know he had basically a goose egg against the Kansas City Chiefs on Monday Night Football in week one. When I look at time to throw from last week, actually it's this combined, the first 2 weeks of the season, Bo Nix, 2.85 yards or 2.85 seconds time to throw. It's about top 15, middle of the pack in the league.
0: Yeah,
3: they were at their best when they were able to just get the ball out quickly.
0: Right.
3: It's an offensive line that has obviously been together for 3 years. That same starting five, they're all healthy, and so that's where I think if they take the game plan from that fourth quarter against the Jags and hit the ground running with it, then yeah, I think that the Broncos give themselves a chance. But at the same time, if you are relying on the short passing attack, and if you can't find those splash plays downfield to Jalen Waddle, then you are relying on Bo Nix to matriculate up and down a football field on 12 to 15 play drives without turning the ball over, and that's also a gamble.
0: So, with that being said...
3: Oh, I like the Rams. I like the Rams to cover by a field goal. I think this is screaming walk-off
0: field goal. So, if that's the case, which I'm not against it at all, but we're going with all the favorites.
3: Yeah, I feel like, I don't know. I feel like week three could sometimes be wacky, but at the same time, I feel like that's going to happen at some point.
0: I always get nervous when you go with all the favorites because it's, you know what, there's always one that's the inevitable. You know what I mean? Like, that's how I always feel. And it might be that Ravens because of that hook.
3: What does Jovan think? I know Sister Sledge, she scared away.
0: She tapped out. She was like, yeah, y'all are on your own.
3: Jovan, what do you think, especially given that you are fresh off of the Atlanta Falcons' first win of the season?
0: I gotta say, jaded.
3: Hold on, Q. I gotta read that stat. The last two teams who defeated the Packers in their home opener went on to appear in the Super Bowl. It's only happened twice since 2000, but both those teams went on to be in the Super Bowl. They didn't win the Super Bowl. They were in the Super Bowl.
0: Guess what? That's not going to happen with this team. The team that just beat the Packers, the Falcons, they ain't going to the Super Bowl.
3: Jovan, say it with your chest. Your team's off this weekend. You certainly have a lucky hand after your team pulled off an impressive victory at Lambeau Thursday.
4: Yeah, I'm happy about the win, but I'm not that delusional. I don't think they're going to make it to the Super Bowl. Obviously, I'd love to be wrong, but
0: they ain't going to get
4: that far. Nah, they're I hate to say it, but they're not going that far this year.
3: Any of these teams going that far, or at the very least going to align with our picks?
4: Yeah, let's break down these picks real quick. I think Jaguars are going to win. You mentioned the Patriots are banged up. I think that's going to play a huge factor. Jaguars had a tough loss against the Broncos. I think some home cooking will help out Jacksonville in this matchup, so I'm cool with the Jaguars. Ravens, Cowboys. Yeah, I don't trust that Cowboys defense still. I think it's still going to be a work in progress for Dallas for the next several weeks. I think Lamar and company are going to have fun in Brazil, run the ball over the Cowboys. Yeah, give me the Ravens in that one. And last but not least, Rams at Broncos. Yeah, this one's tough, but I still don't trust that Broncos offense that much. Mm-hmm. So I'm going to still roll with the Rams. I think Aaron Donald's going to get a couple of sacks. He's going to have some fun out there as well. Matthew Stafford at least has Devontae Adams throw the ball, who's turned back the clock, it feels like. So, yeah, I think the Rams are going to win. So I'm going to roll with y'all on all of the picks for this week.
3: Javon just wants everyone to have fun.
0: Fun is the theme. Yeah, exactly. Fun is the theme.
4: Everybody should have fun,
0: yeah. Jaguars are going to have fun at home. Ravens are going to have fun in Brazil. The Rams are going to have fun in Denver. Hey,
3: we're going to have fun watching these games, Q.
4: Exactly.
0: Hey, it's all good. I like it. Okay, well, we're going to lock them in, though. We're rocking with the Jags. We're rocking with the Ravens. And we're rocking with the Rams. Those are guaranteed to go 3-0 while everyone else loses. And so we can get to the top of the leaderboard here on ESPN Radio's NFL Pick'em Challenge. She's Mia O'Brien. I'm Q Myers. If you did it big, you know we're going to talk about it. We're going to highlight it. And we'll do it next here on Game Night on ESPN Radio on the all-new ESPN app.
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0: If you're not with the DJ, you gotta go. You ain't gotta go home, but you gotta get the hell out of here. It's that simple. When you hear Hurt Keisha Cole, that's when you know you reach the end of the night here on Game Night on ESPN Radio and the all-new ESPN app, SiriusXM Channel 80, and tune in. 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She's Mia O'Brien. I'm Q Myers, and we like to highlight the best of the best, and we like to do it like this.
1: Wish you and love to the ones that deserve it.
2: Nothing can stop me. I'm all the way up.
1: This is All the Way Up.
2: All the way up.
1: On Game Night.
2: I'm all the way up.
0: All right, Mia, let's start with college football. They're only the reigning national champions. They go by the name of Hoosiers. Indiana, ranked number 5, going up against Northwestern. Opening up conference play. Should be no problem, right? Think again.
3: That was a heck of a college football game.
4: It was. You got to give Northwestern a ton of credit.
3: I tell you what, it was a good football game. And it came out the right way.
4: Yep, no question about that. Kurt Cigetti shakes hands with David Braun down there.
3: Yeah, a lot of respect between those two guys. Yep,
4: no question about that.
3: Braun's 2-2 against Cigetti now. He had a 2-1 lead over him in games. Yeah. You don't think Coach Cigetti knew that either.
4: That's exactly right. All right, score final. Indiana 29, Northwestern 23.
2: Nothing can stop me. I'm all the way up.
5: I just hope everyone had fun, Q, especially Learfield on the call of that 29-23 Indiana victory. Their 20th consecutive win dating back to week one last year. That is the longest active streak in college football.
0: I don't know how much Kirk Cigetti is going to think that was a good football game. I think Kirk Cigetti is going to look at so many different times where Indiana blew it and allowed Northwestern to stay in it. And honestly, if Northwestern was a little bit better, well-oiled machine, they probably win that game. There was multiple times that they made mistakes. You know, they had third and 19, mm-hmm. swing pass out to the flats for a gain of like 2, and then they get a personal foul penalty that extends the drive, give them 15 yards and a first down, and then they go down and score a touchdown. Like, little plays like that for Northwestern where they're not quite that well-oiled machine. If they were a little bit better, they might have upset Indiana.
5: And at that point, when the swing pass that went for negative 2 yards occurred, and then, of course, that favorable penalty that then mm-hmm. allowed Indiana to get an automatic first down, it was a 2-point ball game, Q.
0: Yes.
5: If you want to talk about a game-changing decision call, that was it right there. And I don't think Kurt Cigetti wants to hear this, but he is 50-6 now at the FBS level. That ties Ryan Day for the second fastest 50 wins among head coaches to 2 debuts since 1978. He doesn't care about any of that. He's going to be worried about everything else that occurred on the grass in between the lines on Friday night.
0: Yeah, and again, I don't think he at any point is going to say that was a good football game, but it was a victory for the Indiana Hoosiers. Showing love to the ones that deserve it here on Game Night on ESPN Radio and the all-new ESPN app. How will we take this party to the diamond? Speaking of the Diamondbacks and the Padres.
6: Nolan swings, and there it goes! High and deep, left field, number 30, Arenado! Into the second basket of the Western Metal Supply Company. It's a 2-run shot, and the Diamondbacks have a 6-2 lead.
3: What else can you say about Nolan Arenado? I mean, this guy is on a mission, and he's finding the fountain of youth.
2: Nothing can stop me. I'm all the way up.
5: Now, them boys are having fun at Arizona Sports 98.7 FM, and the Diamondbacks are having a whole lot of fun. They picked quite the time to win 6 straight games. That's the second time that they have done that in the last 2 seasons. It's tied for the longest win streak since they won 13 back in 2017. Again, in case you missed it, with the Phillies losing 2-0 to the Rays mm-hmm. this evening, all of a sudden, things getting a little tight out there in the NL wildcard race, Q.
0: Our good friend Jasper hit us and said, I knew the Phillies had been bad in September, but I had no idea how bad. 2 runs in 27 innings, 1 home run in 55 innings. Yeah, no way they make it to the World Series, much less win it. That's from our good friend Jasper. Hit us on our socials here on Game Night on ESPN Radio and the all-new ESPN app. So the Diamondbacks, as long as the Phillies keep playing with their food, they're like, hey, we'll play. We'll be a part of the shenanigans. We're just going to keep on winning. Speaking of winning, the Guardians, they took on the Royals. What did they do?
7: The pitch. And he lines that one twisting fair inside the line and down the left field corner. Two runs are home. Halpin being waved around third. The relay from Witt is in time to get him. Petey Halpin gunned down trying to score from first. A two-run double for Martinez and a five spot for Cleveland in the top of the ninth.
0: Ring the bell. Ring the bell.
5: Ring the bell on yourself, Jovan.
0: Yeah. We can have fun, Jovan, but not that much fun.
5: You just heard that
8: hey,
5: one.
8: Hey, it's Grotto's all the time, you know?
5: Oh, no. Oh, no. Your Braves, we saw all these nice things about the Falcons, too.
0: I know.
5: Okay. You just heard that one on ESPN Radio. The Grotto's were all the time. I guess it was tied, though, at one point in time. 7-7. That made it 12-7, though, that five spot in the ninth inning queue. They win it. The White Sox, we're going to get to them here in just a second, also winners tonight. And so the AL Central race also yet to be decided. Cleveland 8-1 in their last nine games. That's the best record in the majors during that span.
0: As we show that love to the ones that deserve it here on Game Night on ESPN Radio on the all-new ESPN app, you mentioned the White Sox got it done. How did they get it done?
7: The 1-0 is hit in the air a ton the other way. Left center, number two tonight. Number 35 for Mooney.
9: Sagano had that familiar look on his face again. That little smirk as if to say he got me again.
2: Nothing can stop me. I'm all the way up.
5: In the words of Munetaka Murakami, on a scale of 1 to 10, that was a 100. It actually is courtesy of ESPN 1000, as a matter of fact,
0: there you
5: Q,
0: go.
5: As Murakami and the White Sox get the dub 6-1 on the road. The win also keeps them one game ahead of the Grotto's. Oh, no, excuse me. The Guardians have a one-game lead over the White Sox. Sorry, it's getting late early out here. Guardians still have a one-game lead over the White Sox in the AL Central. They control their own destiny to win the division if they win Saturday and Sunday. But obviously, if they slip up, a prime opportunity for the Southsiders to claim the AL Central.
0: You're just thinking about how much fun Murakami is.
5: He seems like a fun guy. He's so exciting. And also, he's really good at the bat, too.
0: Yeah, he is. Matter of fact, 35 home runs this season. So there you go. He's doing his thing. The White Sox, 61st game with 6-plus runs this season. I'm not mad at them at all. How about the Marlins and the Braves? This one was all Marlins.
10: 1-1. Acuna reaches for that. He flares one into left center field. Marcy got a great break. And he glides to it in left center to put it away. Yuri Perez.

0: back. Yeah, it don't matter. He's having fun. She's Mia O'Brien. I'm Q Myers. Sports Center All Night is up next on ESPN Radio.
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21: 3-2, the pitch on the ground pass Garcia into left field. It's a base hit. Kwan is home. Here comes Ramirez. It's a two-run single for Angel Martinez. And Cleveland has a 2-0 lead in the first.
20: Indiana hosts Northwestern for some college football Friday night lights.
22: Here's the snap. Oh, fumbled it. And Indiana's got a safety. Yes. He fumbled the football on the snap for Elijah Hardy. Puts them on the ground, and Indiana gets a two-point conversion.
20: Setting the stage for a loaded Saturday.
23: It's going to be like business as usual, go on the road, handle our business. That's why I think they have a leg up where people think, oh, man, it's going to be such a drop. Not at all. They have great leadership from their players.
20: Plus, objects in the mirror might be closer than they appear.
21: Now he swings, sends a high fly ball deep right field. Harris going back on the warning track. That ball is gone! Home run, Jordan Lawler! Sixth of the season, and the Diamondbacks extend their lead to 4-0.
24: Doc Emmerich's keys to the game. What do we have here? Well, hit the first batter, clear the benches? What is this?
25: It's 1960s hockey.

0: Shake somebody up out there. Why not? It's the last weekend. 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
2: Coming up, the hunt for October's almost in the bag. 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Six ranked matchups in college football to get to, and all the latest from the NFL as Week 3 is upon us. But the night belonged to baseball, and the AL Central, it's the place to be. Entering Friday, the Guardians carried a one-game lead over the White Sox atop the division, and Cleveland visiting Kansas City for the weekend. A must-win here for the Guardians to stay out in front. You heard the game right here on ESPN Radio. Mike Farron and Doug Glanville had the call, and these two teams, they came ready to play. Top of the first inning.
3: 3-2, the pitch. On the ground, pass Garcia into left field. It's a base hit. Kwan is home. Here comes Ramirez. It's a two-run single for Angel Martinez, and Cleveland has a 2-0 lead in the first.
2: Martinez would finish the night 2-for-5, 4 RBI, and he's recorded 12 RBI in the last 10 games. That goose egg on the board for Kansas City, it didn't last long. Bottom half of the inning.
3: First pitch, and Kags lines it down the left field line. That one's going to get into the corner. It'll be extra bases. Witt can fly. He's streaking around third. He's heading home. He'll score without a throw. Kansas City on the board. It's 2-1 Cleveland thanks to the opposite field double from Jack Caglione.
2: And so we are off and running in the first. Just one inning later, bottom of the second, bats, they're still at it.
3: Williams ready at the 2-2. Breaking ball hammered deep down the right field line. That one is back and it is gone. Carter Jensen sets off the fireworks at Kauffman Stadium with a two-run shot, his 26th of the year, and we are tied at 3.
2: And so just like that, it's knotted up. These two kept swinging, and we enter the bottom of the 8th. Guardians up 7-5, and Jensen again.
3: Isbell from first pitch. Jensen swings and high. It's one high in the air, deep to right center field. Martinez going back. He's to the fence. It's gone. It's tied.
4: Carter Jensen.
2: And so in the 9th, Cleveland's Jose Ramirez at the dish.
3: 7-7 game. The set, the 3-1. Outside, ball 4, and Cleveland takes the lead 8-7. 4 walks in the inning for Nate Pearson.
2: And the Guardians piled on more. They'd go on to win this one 12-9, trying to maintain that one-game lead over the White Sox, and if so, will control their own destiny. The Guardians will either be the second seed or the sixth seed in the American League playoffs, and they're 8-1 in their last 9 games. Best record in baseball during that span. How about 15-8 in the month of September? Tied with the Rays and the Yankees for the best record in the American League. And Gavin Williams for Cleveland, 3 1/3 innings pitched here, 5 hits, gave up 4 earned runs. He is up to 248 Ks on the season. That passes Jacob Mizorowski for the most in baseball. And then there's the other half of this equation. Rockies, White Sox from the south side of Chi-Town. The White Sox clinched a postseason berth with the win over the Royals on Thursday, en route to becoming the first team in Major League history to follow consecutive 100-loss seasons with a playoff berth. Their first appearance since 2021. The White Sox do own the head-to-head tiebreaker over Cleveland, and their star at the plate in the first.
5: The 2-2. Swing and a drive out into right. Way back there and gone. Number 34. I guess he did want a part of Mooney. He paid for it, but he wanted a part of him. That was a bomb out of here to straightaway right. 2-0 in the first. The 1-0 is hit in the air a ton the other way. Left center. Number 2 tonight. Number 35 for Mooney. Sagano had that familiar look on his face again. That little smirk as if to say he got me again.
2: Third career multi-home run game, breaking the tie for most among rookies this season. We're in the bottom of the ninth. The White Sox trying to finish this one off.
5: The 2-2 pitch. Hit in the air to center field. Brenton Doyle back. Now in a step. He's got it. Sox win. They hold serve tonight. 6-1 the final. We'll keep an eye on that game in Kansas City. But they've got their 83rd win of the year. And now a half game out of first place.
2: The calls in this one from ESPN 1000, and you heard it right there, the 83rd win that holds serve, one game back of Cleveland with two to go. But how about the 61st game with six-plus runs this season for Chicago, tied for the third most in baseball behind the Cubs and the Nationals? What a year for the White Sox. So from the American League to the National League, Rays, Phillies, and talk about a good one on paper. Phillies can clinch a postseason berth with the win and some help elsewhere. They entered with a two-game lead over the Diamondbacks for the third NL wildcard spot. They sent their ace, Christopher Sanchez, to the hill. The Rays, they've already earned the wild card bye and already locked up the top seed in the American League. And it's the Rays at the plate in the second, already up 1-0.
6: On the last Friday of the regular season, here's a drive deep to left by Fortes, but the wind pushing it back, looking up at the wall, and it's gone anyway. Nick Fortes hits one over the left field wall against the teeth of the wind, and the Rays have a 2-0 lead, and they're already booing in Philadelphia.
2: That from 620 WDAE. It wasn't all about the Rays, though. Sanchez was dealing tonight on the mound in the seventh.
7: 0-2 on Mateo. Swing and a miss. He struck him out. And it's another 1-2-3 inning for Christopher Sanchez. Now the Phillies just need to get the man some runs. As we go to the bottom of the seventh, it is stretch time here at Citizens Bank Park, and the Phillies trail 2-0.
2: Sports Radio 94 WIP. So 10 Ks for the ace, and that's his sixth 10-strikeout game this season, tied for second most in the National League with, you guessed it, Jacob Mizorowski. Good company. And the Phillies, they're now down to their last out in the ninth.
7: And the Phillies once again fail to lower their magic number. And the door is wide open for the Diamondbacks as the Phillies get shut out for the 12th time this season. They don't manage a single base runner against this Rays bullpen. And over the last 27 innings, the Phillies have scored a total of 2 runs.
2: Yikes, that's tough sledding. Rays with the win here. Snaps a 9-game losing streak versus the Phillies. The last win had been in 2021. This is the Rays' 13th shutout win this season, tied for the fifth most in baseball. And the Phillies, half a game back of the Cubs for the second NL wild card, down to just a game and a half at the moment of a lead over the Diamondbacks for the third wild card. And Phillies interim manager Don Mattingly after the game.
8: Crowd reaction is kind of normal, so it's not like it's any different. It's kind of all year long like that. So, I mean, whatever happened tonight, we're not getting back. And so we got to be ready to play tomorrow. That's all there is to it.
2: Get ready to play for sure, but how does Philly improve the offense? Mattingly again.
8: We got to score. At this point in the year, I mean, taking thousands of swings, taking thousands of ground balls, the guys have worked all year. It's not about that. We just got to be able to get it done now.
2: So the ride continues for the Phillies, and they're back at it again later tonight. First pitch, 7:15 Eastern. Diamondbacks, Padres, D-backs. They entered 2 games back of the Phillies for that third NL wildcard spot, hanging on by a thread with a 5% chance to make the playoffs per ESPN analytics. And the Padres, holy smokes, 2 months ago, they were 3 games under 500, a paper-thin rotation, an underwhelming offense, and a bullpen that, well, they couldn't do everything. Padres entered Friday with a 16-5 record in September, most wins in baseball this month, enough to clinch a postseason berth. And talk about what have you done for me lately. Top of the second here.
3: Now he swings, sends a high fly ball deep right field. Harris going back on the warning track. That ball is gone! Home run, Jordan Lawler! His sixth of the season, and the Diamondbacks extend their lead to 4-0. As the mound visit is over, Perdomo swings at the first pitch. Fly ball deep center field. Going back, Merrill to the track. It is off his glove. He dropped it. Home run scores. Marte scores. Here comes Moreno. It's a bases-clearing double, and the Diamondbacks now lead it 10-2. The 0-2.
9: Swung on and hit well to right. Carroll moving back, makes the catch. Inning is over, and the chase is still on for the Diamondbacks. They take down the Padres by a final score of 11-4, and they are now just one game back of Philadelphia with two to go in the regular season.
2: And the call's there from Arizona Sports, 98.7 FM. How about the AL West? Astros Athletics. Astros entered Friday tied with the Rangers for first place in the AL West, and they own the tiebreaker with Texas. A three-run eighth helped the Astros, but in the end, it wasn't enough. Athletics beat the Astros 6-5. Sports Center All Night, ESPN Radio, and Week 5 of college football is upon us. Six games between AP-ranked teams on Saturday, most in a single week since conference champ weekend in 2023. And up tonight, Northwestern Indiana. First time both teams have entered the game with no losses since a season opening match in 1981, 45 years ago. Indiana's won all three games this season by at least 35 points, tied for its longest streak in program history. And the Wildcats, they're fresh off a big win over Colorado, 41-7. And they had some confidence in this one, and it showed in the first quarter.
10: Aiden Childs is the quarterback. Caleb Komolafay is the running back. Here's the snap.
11: Oh, he fumbled
10: it. And Indiana's got a safety.
11: Yes.
10: He fumbled the football on the snap. Elijah Hardy puts them on the ground, and Indiana gets a two-point conversion, and they will. And Northwestern will have to punt the ball away.
2: Don Fisher from Learfield. First quarter ended with the Hoosiers holding a 2-0 lead. And then in the second, hoping to extend the lead if they can.
10: First and goal for Indiana. Davian Chandler and Becker both split to the far side. Trevor Gibbs again. I take that back. Trevor Gibbs. And here's a throw to the end zone. Touchdown! Nick Marsh cuts it right up inside. What a terrific throw by Josh Hoover. Got him at the back of the end zone before he could step out of it. Six on the board.
2: And that's when the real fun would begin. We're going to jump all the way to the fourth. This one's close.
12: Hyman in motion. Here's Childs rolling right. Childs throwing end zone. There's Wilde. Gets the toe down. Is he in? It is. A touchdown. They signal touchdown. Spectacular catch by Griffin Wilde at the back of the end zone again. Got his foot down, and the Wildcats are within two, and they will go for two and try to tie the game.
10: Aiden Childs, ready under center. Here's the snap. Childs rolling it out. He gets hit. He goes down, and they stop him anyway. Childs tried to run it himself. Amari Farrell came up and put him on the ground.
2: Credit to Northwestern, no quitting these cats. Late in the fourth, Indiana up 22-20. Ball near the goal line.
13: Hey, you got some big under human center. Beings in there.
10: Under center, Josh Hoover takes the snap. Fakes it.
13: There we go.
10: Into the end zone.
13: There we go.
10: Indiana scores a touchdown as Josh Hoover fakes the handoff. Northwestern did not expect him to run it. He just turned around and ran it into the end zone untouched.
2: And that would make it 28-20. The Wildcats would steal a field goal at the end, but Indiana squeezes out the win here.
13: That was a heck of a college football game.
10: It was. You got to give Northwestern a ton of credit.
13: I tell you what, it was a good football game. And it came out the right way.
10: Yep, no question about that. Kurt Cigetti shakes hands with David Braun down there.
13: Yeah, a lot of respect between those two guys.
10: No question about that.
13: Braun's 2-2 against Cigetti now. He had a 2-1 lead over him in games. Yeah. You don't think Coach Cigetti knew that either.
10: That's exactly right. All right, score final. Indiana 29, Northwestern 23.
2: And Coach Cigetti after the game on the penalties piling up, and also a quick injury update.
14: Might have been out of bounds. What was your view on it?
15: Late hip drop penalty not called, which was consistent early in the game. Penalties on the other side not called. Penalties on us, mysterious penalties being called. But I mean, regardless, you just you hate to see that happen to a good player like that who was playing really well, but he'll do everything he can to get back as soon as possible.
2: And so the head man has spoken. Indiana moves to 4-0 on the season. They're idle next week before traveling to Rutgers to continue Big Ten play on October 3rd. And they call it the All-Coast Conference ACC West Coast Action. That's next. SportsCenter All Night continues. It's ESPN Radio.
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1: 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Chris Burnett with you here on SportsCenter All Night to the West Coast for some late night ACC college football action. Clemson visiting Cal, just the second all-time meeting between the programs. Cal defeated Clemson 37-13 in the 1992 Citrus Bowl. Both teams trying to start the year 2-0 in conference play. This one might be bigger for Clemson, though. Tigers just haven't looked like the Tigers we've come to know for a while. Clemson is averaging 298 yards per game this season. That's 128th out of 138 FBS programs, and that is the worst in the ACC. This one's still going right now. Currently just under 12 minutes left in the fourth quarter. Clemson holding a 17-10 lead. It was Cal jumping out on top first, scoring 7-0 with 5:15 left to go in the first, 14:56 left in the second, and Clemson would add a field goal. They would enter the locker room up 10-7. And Clemson would score again in the third. Cal tacked on a field goal, giving us our score at the moment. Stay with us. We will keep you updated here. You can catch the remainder of this one, though, in progress on ESPN. SportsCenter All Night, ESPN Radio, back to the Diamond. Cardinals, Brewers. Brewers have a team record 100 wins this season, the most by an NL Central team since 2016. St. Louis, out of it this year, maybe next year, jumping all the way to the eighth.
2: The 1-1 pitch, and Bryce, a ground ball left side, that's going to find its way into left field. Churio's in, streaking around third is Hamilton. He will score. The Brewers break the tie. It is 6-4 Milwaukee here in the eighth.
1: 620 WTMJ, and the Brewers would win it 8-4, the 101st win this season. That's the most in baseball as they hold the number one seed in the postseason. Cubs, Red Sox said, hey, let's play two today. So game one of a doubleheader for these two. The Red Sox clinched a playoff spot for the second consecutive season on Sunday, hoping to clinch the five seed here. They need a win in one of the doubleheaders and some help. The Cubs clinched postseason berth with the win over the Marlins on Thursday. So bottom of the seventh, score tied 3-3.
2: 0-1 to Wong. Pitch is swung and ripped into left field. Base hit, and the Red Sox go ahead. That's why you don't bunt. Connor drives him home. Roman touches the plate. It's a double for Wong, and it's 4-3 Red Sox.
3: What'd I tell you?
1: 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That was enough to finish it off. Red Sox indeed get the win 4-3, and they do clinch the number five seed in the American League and a date with the Yankees in a best of three wild card series beginning Tuesday. That's consecutive postseason meetings against New York for just the second time in series history. Game two, the fun continued. The runs did not. Scoreless in the bottom of the eighth.
2: Pitch. Swinging a high drive in a deep left field. It's carrying back at the warning track. Hits at the wall. It's off the green. The Red Sox are going to take the lead. Tyner Falefa scores. Jones behind him. Wall ball, two-run double for Abreu. What a welcome sight that is. And it's 2-0 Red Sox.
3: That ball had to have been absolutely torched to hit that high up on the monster.
1: 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Abreu had gone 10 straight games without an RBI, longest drought of the season. And 2-0 is your final score. Red Sox take both games on Friday. For the Cubs, they missed the chance to clinch no worse than the five seed in the National League, and they're shut out for the 14th time this season, second most among playoff teams with the Guardians. And a change of plans for the regular season finale here. Both of these teams will be flying to Tampa later today for a one game at Tropicana Field on Sunday due to the nor'easter currently in the Boston area. Cubs skipper Craig Counsell after the game.
4: You know, it's inconvenient, but it's not a big deal. I mean, we're just going to jump on a plane and we're going to go sleep in Tampa tonight. We got an off day tomorrow, and, you know, we'll go to the field on Sunday and play a game. So it's just a little bit of extra travel, but nothing anybody can do about it.
1: making the most of it there. Staying in the AL East, Orioles, Yankees also playing two on Friday. Yankees locked into the four seed and the first spot in the wild card in the American League. The Orioles, it's just not their year. But they do have Pete Alonso, game one in the third.
5: Alonso hits this high in the air, deep left field. The wind won't stop this. It's in the seats. Number 42 for the Polar Bear, and it's 2-0 Orioles.
1: And the Orioles would win game one, 10-2. Game two in the sixth.
6: Driven the other way, right field, didn't chase his Hines, and he can't make the play. The ball bounces into the seat, so two runs will score as Volpe doubles off of Nunez, and the Yankees double up their lead. It's 4-0.
1: Those from Yes Network, and the Yankees win this one 6-3. 93rd win this season, one shy of matching their win total from each of the last two seasons combined. And again, they'll get their chance against the Red Sox on Tuesday. Rangers, Twins. Twins ultimately the winners here, 10-2. It's down to the wire in baseball's AL Central. More coming your way. SportsCenter All Night continues. It's ESPN Radio.
0: 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Undefeated Penn State puts perfection on the line as Wisconsin comes to Beaver Stadium for their conference openers. 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
1: Golden State's Stephen Curry has agreed to a two-year, $116 million contract extension with the franchise with a player option in 2028-29, sources have told ESPN. The Rams are targeting a Week 4 return for wide receiver Puka Nacua, who is dealing with what Coach Sean McVay called soreness in his groin. McVay said Nacua will not practice Friday and will be listed as doubtful to play Sunday night against the Denver Broncos. Nacua has not practiced since September 17th. And the Cleveland Guardians drew consecutive bases-loaded walks in a five-run ninth inning, capped by Angel Martinez's two-run double. And the Cleveland Guardians beat the Kansas City Royals 12-9 Friday night to maintain a one-game lead over the Chicago White Sox in the AL Central.
2: 12-9 the score. Massey to first, glove by Lowe. He'll take it himself, and this one is over. The Cleveland Guardians behind a five-run top of the ninth where they managed just one hit. Beat the Kansas City Royals tonight. It wasn't easy, 12-9, but they hold on to a one-game lead in the American League Central. Their magic number is 2 to clinch the Central and to buy.
1: And that's the final call heard right here on ESPN Radio. Now let's head to Chicago, where Mike Farron and Doug Glanville are standing by with more. Mike?
2: Chris, thank you. Well, this was a wild one in Kansas City tonight. And 5 in the ninth with just one hit for the Guardians helped them to the 12-9 victory and hold that one-game lead in the Central.
3: Well, you know, it wasn't their best baseball, but at this time of the year, there's so much at stake with that division title in the balance, and the White Sox have the tiebreaker, so they got to punch it through. And this is a game that was really sloppy, and you can lose your focus in a game like this. You know, the Royals are out of it. They're playing whatever, but at the same time, the Guardians still figured out a way to kind of work against the Royals that were struggling with command late when it most counted. So the high leverage moments, the Guardians stayed firm, and the Royals kind of fell apart at the seams.
2: Yeah, I think if you had gone to Stephen Vogt before the game and said your ace, Gavin Williams, is going to give you 3 1/3 and give up 4 runs,
3: yeah,
2: and you're going to win the game, he would have given you the biggest hug that he possibly could have, because it didn't feel that way early on.
3: No, but, you know, the Guardians still kept their offensive approach. You know, they still did what they needed to do. They got their walks. They made contact, got a couple of home runs. So they stayed within that realm of focus, and despite Williams' struggles, the bullpen did a good enough job to kind of hold it, and then the Royals just imploded, and they just took advantage of that.
2: 2 games to go. They have a one-game lead over the Chicago White Sox in the American League Central. They need to win it outright because Chicago has the tiebreaker, and the winner of that division is going to end up with the number 2 seed and a bye. For Doug Glanville, I'm Mike Farron right here on your home for the postseason. Major League Baseball on ESPN Radio and the ESPN app. Now let's go back to Chris Burnett in the studio.
1: Thanks, guys. Great job out there in Kansas City. What a game, and what a finish to this season. 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
4: The 0-2. Swung on and hit well to right. Carroll moving back, makes the catch. Inning is over, and the chase is still on for the Diamondbacks. They take down the Padres by a final score of 11-4, and they are now just one game back of Philadelphia with 2 to go in the regular season.
1: That from Arizona Sports 98.7 FM. So the D-backs get the win, and if they win out, they'll jump the Phillies for the third NL wild card spot. Third baseman Nolan Arenado had this to say after the game.
5: You knew the score of the Philadelphia game before you took the field. Did you need any more motivation?
6: No, I mean, obviously we're paying attention. You know, obviously we saw the last out, and it gives us extra motivation. But it's a credit to the group coming in ready to go, regardless of the score and whatever, regardless of what happened. We knew we had to come out, play good baseball, and we did.
5: Did Lars call ambush on the first pitch?
6: That was awesome, and we absolutely needed that. I feel like it kind of gave everyone like a nice little deep breath, and I think it was off and running after that.
5: Listen, Nolan, you guys have not been kind to Casey Mize, all due respect to his talent. I want to get to your home run, though. You punished a mistake, and it was your 30th. Can you run us through this and the emotions that you felt here?
6: Yeah, you know, obviously, I think he just hung it over the plate a little bit, and I was able to stay back. You know, I just try to, you know, be slow and early. I was able to recognize it early enough, and thank God it went out. You know, 30 homers is awesome, and I just can't thank God enough for this year so far.
5: I love this because you went right to Joe Mather when you were done with everybody. That right there. Yeah. What does that tell us about your relationship and how this offense has responded?
6: I mean, Joe and the hitting coaches, Trap, all of them. You know, Ease and Corey, I mean, all these guys, they've really helped me. You know, I can't thank them enough for what they've done for me in my career this year, and it's just all the coaches. But the hitting coaches have been grinding with me every day. You know, I'm making them work harder probably than they ever have, but and they love it, and I just can't thank them enough. And it's not just them, it's McKay and all these guys. They're pushing me, they have high expectations for me, and it's motivating me.
5: That's what makes you you, though, doesn't it?
6: Yeah, I mean, I'm trying to be me, man. I'm trying to be me.
5: Before I let you go, game 161 tomorrow, it's right there. I know you need help, but it's right there. What do you want Phoenix fans to know back in Arizona right now about all of this?
6: Yeah, just like we've done all year, we're not going to quit. We're going to keep fighting. We're facing a really good team right now. Today was a great start, and then tomorrow we got to come out ready to go again.
5: Enjoy it.
1: So that from the Diamondbacks. Meanwhile, speaking of keeping pace with the Phillies.
7: And the Phillies once again fail to lower their magic number. And the door is wide open for the Diamondbacks as the Phillies get shut out for the 12th time this season. They don't manage a single base runner against this Rays bullpen. And over the last 27 innings, the Phillies have scored a total of 2 runs.
1: And that's tough. Are the Phillies feeling daunted? Phillies skipper Don Mattingly.
8: Well, I guess I'd rather be in our spot than theirs because we can still control our own destiny. I mean, at this point, none of that matters, how daunting it looks or what it looks like. We just got to win a game and play ball tomorrow.
1: Phillies taking it down to the wire to make the postseason. 2 games left, currently occupy that 3rd spot in the NL wild card, just the 1 game ahead of Arizona. Dodgers, Giants. Dodgers are locked into the 2 seed in the National League. We'll have a bye to the National League Division Series. And Tarek Skubal on the bump for LA in this one. Gave up 4 earned runs in his last start against the Giants on September 19th. That tied his season high. We're in the first.
9: And Teoscar Hernandez rips this one deep to left field. Way back and gone. A first pitch solo home run for Teoscar Hernandez, and the Dodgers jump on the board. It is 1-0.
1: AM 570 LA Sports, and the Dodgers would go on to win it 2-0. Skubal, 7 innings pitched, 3 hits, no runs, no walks, 10 Ks. The first left-handed pitcher with 10 strikeouts and 80% strikes in a game since pitch count data has been tracked. That's back to 1988. The Dodgers, it's their 14th shutout this season, tied for the 5th most in baseball, and 3 of them have come versus the Giants. Braves, Marlins. Braves locked into the 3 seed in the National League behind the Brewers and the Dodgers. Will host a best-of-3 wild card series starting Tuesday. This one was scoreless until the 7th.
4: And the first pitch to Joe Mack. He golfs high in the air, out to right and deep. There's no doubt about it. Top take on a Mack attack. A beauty of a bomb. His 14th. And we finally got a score. It's 1-0 Fish in the bottom of the 7th.
1: 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Braves could get nothing going here. Down to their final out in the 9th.
4: 1-1. Acuna reaches for that. He flares one into left center field. Marcy got a great break. And he glides to it in left center to put it away. Yuri Perez, what a job tonight. And he goes out with a bang in 26. Yuri Perez fires a complete game. 1-hit shutout. And the Marlins down the Braves in the final series opener at 26. 3-0 on Friday night here at Lone Tree Ballpark.
1: The first career complete game for Perez, I might add. Youngest Marlins pitcher to throw a shutout with 1 or fewer hits since Anibal Sanchez's no-hitter in 2006. For the Braves, 3rd game with 1 or 0 hits this season. It's tied for the most such games in a season for the franchise since 19. 19- 1-0-1. Again, Braves locked into that number 3 seed and will host the 6th seed in the NL Wildcard Series starting Tuesday. As for teams already gearing up for next season, Tigers beat the Pirates 8-7. Nationals beat the Mets 7-6. Blue Jays get the win over the Reds 6-5. And the Angels beat the Mariners 7-5. Sports Center All Night, ESPN Radio. Back to college football. The 6 ranked matchups this week include a record-breaking 4 in the SEC. And it's all eyes and ears and College Game Day. Descending upon Knoxville, Texas, Tennessee, battle for who's the real UT. Texas making a rare visit to Rocky Top. And by rare, I mean the first one ever. Longhorns still riding high after the Ohio State win in Austin 2 weeks ago. And the Vols, they're pumped for this one. Nealon will be rocking like it's 1998. And they'll have public enemy number one, QB1, Arch Manning in their sights. Uncle Peyton, he was a star in that building. Arch hoping some of that rubs off on him. The key here is Texas has to start fast. And our Stanford Steve with this on College Football Live.
10: I don't know if it's an X and O's, but like reading up for this game, I found out Arch Manning's never won a true road game in regulation.
11: Wow.
10: You go back to last year. Okay. At Georgia loss, at Florida loss, at Ohio State loss, and then they beat Kentucky and Mississippi State in overtime. Yeah. So all that, the common theme with that is the way they started those games. They didn't start out well, trailing in all those games in the first half. So I think with this crowd, Sark knows this, coaching here before as an OC, under Coach Saban, Arch has to get off to a good start. But Texas said the same thing going into the Ohio State game, and you couldn't get a worse start than there was in fumbling the first play of the game. So that's what I think. I think Texas has to get the offense going early.
1: And Texas is going to need Arch at his best. Running back Hollywood Smothers listed as questionable and did not practice on Thursday with a lower leg injury. He was upgraded to probable on Friday, but clearly some concern. Our Desmond Howard on CFB Live as well.
12: Neyland Stadium, one of the loudest stadiums in the country. Once this crowd gets going, it's hard to stop them and slow them down. Arch is going to have some, his hands are going to be tied though. Without the running back Smothers, they had a formidable 1-2 punch with Smothers and with Relique Brown. Now without Smothers in that backfield, it's going to be hard to get that running game going. When you want to take an opposing crowd out of the game, you want to get your running game established. I think Brown's a good running back, but without my man Smothers, it's going to be tough sledding for them.
1: Smothers is the team's leading rusher, averaging almost 5 yards per carry. Relique Brown, certainly capable. Team's third leading rusher, Arch Manning. Longhorns, Vols, ESPN's College Game Day live at 9 a.m. Eastern time. Kick for this one, noon Eastern on ABC. Ole Miss, Florida, they might still be partying in Oxford after Ole Miss defeated Lane Kiffin's LSU Tigers a week ago, and the party might just be starting in Gainesville. Gators off to a hot start under new head coach John Sumrall. Big SEC road win at Auburn last week, 44-39. Ole Miss won in Oxford in this one last year, but the number 4 Rebels, a dog in this one? Gators offense too much? Can Trinidad be the difference? Our college football reporter, Katie George, on College Football Live.
13: Ole Miss head coach Pete Golding says he's not surprised that his 4th-ranked Rebels are underdogs on the road here at the Swamp. He says that Florida will be the most complete offense they have played to date, and he knows how difficult it can be when this place is rocking. He said he just doesn't think that his players fully understand how difficult this place will be, and things could be made more challenging because starting running back Kewon Lacy is a game-time decision. He injured his AC joint last week against LSU. It's the same shoulder that required surgery in the offseason, so they're going to let him go through warmups, see how he feels, and then they're going to make a call. On Florida's side, with or without Kewon Lacy, they understand that Trinidad Chambliss is one of the best players in college football for good reason. He has a skill set that can help him win in a variety of different ways. All week, John Sumrall and DC Brad White, they've been showing this defense him scrambling. Last week against LSU, the shovel pass. Then in the Sugar Bowl, when he retreated all the way back to the end zone and somehow comes up with a marvelous first down. They know for them to win this game, Florida's got to contain Trinidad Chambliss, who currently leads the odds for the Heisman Trophy.
1: Chambliss indeed atop the Heisman board, but how about the Gators? Some think they should walk out a winner. Mark Long from the Associated Press joined game night.
14: I'm not sure Ole Miss is really good against the run. As much money as they spent on that D-line, they should be better against the run, but, you know, the numbers say otherwise. And Jaden Baugh, to me, is, you know, the best running back in the SEC. among the best in the country, and I would think he's going to get it done at home and really set the tone. And that's what they want to do. You listen to Buster Faulkner this week. They're throwing it actually more than he wants to throw it. And they're not throwing it all that much, but he wants to run it. That's his MO. That's what the Gators do best. Jaden Baugh is obviously a special talent. I believe he'll be the difference along with the Swamp. I think the atmosphere is going to be insane. And I do think that Ole Miss will find it tough going in there, you know, on first down, second down, third down. You look at Florida's defensive line, they kind of came to life last week. And I think they'll put enough pressure on Trinidad Chambliss to make a difference.
1: They say only Gators come out alive. Kick for this one, 3:30 Eastern on ABC. Speaking of Lane Kiffin, no rest for the weary. Lane's Tigers welcome Texas A&M to Baton Rouge for a night kick in Death Valley. And after struggling to get Ole Miss QB Trinidad Chambliss on the ground last week, Coach Kiffin spoke about facing a similar style player in A&M QB Marcel Reed.
11: Well, this is a big test. We've struggled here with him before. I think we lead the country in rush defense, but you know, that hasn't been worth against a ton of quarterback schemed runs. You know, last week was just him making stuff on his own and the long run when he pulled the ball. So that's a different set of challenges. Really takes a lot of discipline and a lot of guys doing really well on defense to avoid that.
1: Eye discipline will be the key here for LSU's defense. Aggies love the quick game on offense. Reed, he's 20 of 23 on passes at or behind the line of scrimmage this season. On throws beyond the line of scrimmage, he's completing just 52% of his passes. Aggies, Tigers, coverage begins at 7 p.m. Eastern on ESPN Radio and the ESPN app. And tune in as Penn State hosts Wisconsin. Coverage begins at 4:30 p.m. Eastern on ESPN Radio and again the ESPN app. The latest from LeBron James, Philly's newest star, as NBA preseason nears. That when SportsCenter All Night continues, it's ESPN Radio.
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0: Number 5.
1: We'll start things off tonight in Kansas City. The Guardians kept pace for the AL Central crown thanks to an Angel Martinez clutch hit in the ninth. Mike Farron with the call here on ESPN Radio.
3: The pitch. And he lines that one, twisting fair inside the line and down the left field corner. Two runs are home. Halpin being waved around third. The relay from Witt is in time to get him. Petey Halpin gunned down trying to score from first. A two-run double for Martinez and a five spot for Cleveland in the top of the ninth.
0: Number 4.
1: As for the other side of the race, the White Sox clobbered their way to victory over the Rockies, getting some huge help from their Southside Samurai on ESPN 1000.
3: The 2-2.
4: Swing and a drive out into right. Way back there and gone. Number 34. I guess he did want a part of Mooney. He paid for it, but he wanted a part of him. That was a bomb out of here to straightaway right. 2-0 in the first.
0: Number 3.
1: The Orioles might not be playing for much other than pride at this point, but that hasn't stopped Polar Pete from hitting moonshots. WBAL with the call.
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6: Alonzo cracks this left field and forget about it. Wow! Where did that go for number 43? That thing made it to the top of the bleachers, I think, in left center field. I don't think I've ever seen anything like that. 9-1 Baltimore, and Alonzo continues his power parade.
0: Number 2.
1: Miami got a one-hit shutout from their young stud, Yuri Perez, and got all the offense they'd need on one swing of the bat from Joe Mack. 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
3: And the first pitch to Joe Mack. He calls high in the air, out to right and deep. There's no doubt about it. Top take on a Mack attack. A beauty of a bomb. His 14th. And we finally got a score. It's 1-0 Fish in the bottom of the seventh.
0: Number 1.
1: And finally, in San Diego, the Diamondbacks ran roughshod over the Padres. With Nolan Arenado putting the game out of reach early, Arizona Sports 98.7 FM with the call.
3: Nolan swings, and there it goes. High and deep, left field, number 30, Arenado. Into the second basket of the Western Metal Supply Company. It's a two-run shot, and the Diamondbacks have a 6-2 lead.
7: What else can you say about Nolan Arenado? I mean, this guy is on a mission, and he's finding the fountain of youth.
1: SportsCenter All Night, ESPN Radio. Hard to believe we're barely a week out from NBA preseason getting underway. The splash of the offseason was LeBron James taking his talents to Philly to join the 76ers. LeBron recently shared what it was that drove him to Philadelphia on the Mind Game podcast.
8: My relationship with Tyrese Maxey goes beyond the court.
9: You can tell every time you mention him on the podcast.
8: By the way, and when I mentioned him in the past on the podcast, Philly was not even in question. No. Like, it was just like
9: you didn't even know they would.
8: No, absolutely. I didn't even, you know, obviously, and it's way before the JB trade as well, which was another intriguing piece. I don't think anybody's seen coming. People saw that something was going to happen there, but I don't think anybody thought that it would be Philly that would be part of that. That trade package. I love the way he approaches the game too. You know, both sides of the floor, what he brings to the game, his insight on the game. I watched him kind of misunderstood, and that is absolutely okay. I think we're all individuals for a reason. Like, you know what I'm saying? And everyone's always trying to put everybody in the same box. And I love what he stands for and what he brings to the table.
1: Bron, known for keeping it real, more from the king on the decision.
8: One of the most important, to be honest, is the big fella. And the only thing he has not done, and that's win a championship. And I want to try to help him get that first one.
9: Right.
8: He's been MVP of our league, has a gold medal, all-stars, signature shoes. bunch of money, beautiful fan. He has everything.
5: Yeah.
8: He has a city on his back. He's been the process, you know, for what, 10 years, 12 yeah. years, however long he's been there. I think it's time now that we even dig even deeper into the process.
1: And the AL Central is down to the wire. That and more from baseball when SportsCenter All Night continues.

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13: 3-2, the pitch on the ground pass Garcia in the left field. It's a base hit. Kwan is home. Here comes Ramirez. It's a two-run single for Angel Martinez. And Cleveland has a 2-0 lead in the first.
12: Indiana hosts Northwestern for some college football Friday night lights.
14: Here's the snap. Home fumble. Followed it. And Indiana's got a safety.
15: Yes.
14: He fumbled the football on the snap for Elijah Hardy. Puts them on the ground, and Indiana gets a two-point conversion.
12: Setting the stage for a loaded Saturday.
16: It's going to be like business as usual, go on the road, handle our business. That's why I think they have a leg up where people think, oh, man, it's going to be such a drop. Not at all. They have great leadership from their players.
12: Plus, objects in the mirror might be closer than they appear.
13: Now he swings, sends a high fly ball deep right field. Harris going back on the warning track. That ball is gone! Home run, Jordan Lawler! Sixth of the season, and the Diamondbacks extend their lead to 4-0.
17: Doc Emmerich's keys to the game. What do we have here? 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
19: Coming up, the hunt for October's almost in the bag. 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

0: is upon us. But the night belonged to baseball, and the AL Central, it's the place to be. Entering Friday, the Guardians carried a one-game lead over the White Sox atop the division, and Cleveland visiting Kansas City for the weekend. A must-win here for the Guardians to stay out in front. You heard the game right here on ESPN Radio. Mike Farron and Doug Glanville had the call, and these two teams, they came ready to play. Top of the first inning.
1: 3-2, the pitch on the ground, pass Garcia into left field. It's a base hit. Kwan is home. Here comes Ramirez. It's a two-run single for Angel Martinez, and Cleveland has a 2-0 lead in the first.
0: Martinez would finish the night 2-for-5, 4 RBI, and he's recorded 12 RBI in the last 10 games. That goose egg on the board for Kansas City, it didn't last long. Bottom half of the inning.
1: First pitch, and Kags lines it down the left field line. That one's going to get into the corner. It'll be extra bases. Witt can fly. He's streaking around third. He's heading home. He'll score without a throw. Kansas City on the board. It's 2-1 Cleveland thanks to the opposite field double from Jack Caglione.
0: And so we are off and running in the first. Just one inning later, bottom of the second, bats, they're still at it.
1: Williams ready in the 2-2. Breaking ball hammered deep down the right field line. That one is back and it is gone. Carter Jensen sets off the fireworks at Kauffman Stadium with a two-run shot, his 26th of the year, and we are tied at three.
0: And so just like that, it's knotted up. These two kept swinging, and we enter the bottom of the eighth. Guardians up 7-5, and Jensen again.
1: Isbell from first. First pitch. Jensen swings and high. It's one high in the air. Deep to right center field. Martinez going back. He's to the fence. It's gone. It's tied.
2: Carter Jensen.
0: And so in the ninth, Cleveland's Jose Ramirez at the dish.
1: 7-7 game. The set. The 3-1. Outside, ball four, and Cleveland takes the lead 8-7. Four walks in the inning for Nate Pearson.
0: And the Guardians piled on more. They'd go on to win this one 12-9, trying to maintain that one-game lead over the White Sox, and if so, will control their own destiny. The Guardians will either be the second seed or the sixth seed in the American League playoffs, and they're 8-1 in their last nine games. Best record in baseball during that span. How about 15-8 in the month of September? Tied with the Rays and the Yankees for the best record in the American League. And Gavin Williams for Cleveland, 3 1/3 innings pitched here, 5 hits, gave up 4 earned runs. He is up to 248 Ks on the season. That passes Jacob Mizorowski for the most in baseball. And then there's the other half of this equation. Rockies, White Sox from the south side of Chi-Town. The White Sox clinched a postseason berth with the win over the Royals on Thursday, en route to becoming the first team in Major League history to follow consecutive 100-loss seasons with a playoff berth. Their first appearance since 2021. The White Sox do own the head-to-head tiebreaker over Cleveland, and their star at the plate in the first.
3: The 2-2. Swing and a drive out into right, way back there and gone, number 34.
4: I guess he did want a part of Mooney. He paid for it, but he wanted a part of him. That was a bomb out of here to straightaway right.
3: 2-0 in the first. The 1-0 is hit in the air a ton the other way. Left center, number 2 tonight. Number 35 for Mooney.
4: Sagano had that familiar look on his face again. That little smirk as if to say, he got me again.
0: Third career multi-home run game, breaking the tie for most among rookies this season. We're in the bottom of the ninth. The White Sox trying to finish this one off.
3: The 2-2 pitch. Hit in the air to center field. Brenton Doyle back. Now in a step. He's got it. Sox win. They hold serve tonight. 6-1 the final. We'll keep an eye on that game in Kansas City. But they've got their 83rd win of the year. And now a half game out of first place.
0: The calls in this one from ESPN 1000, and you heard it right there. The 83rd win that holds serve, one game back of Cleveland with two to go. But how about the 61st game with six-plus runs this season for Chicago, tied for the third most in baseball behind the Cubs and the Nationals? What a year for the White Sox. So from the American League to the National League, Rays, Phillies, and talk about a good one on paper. Phillies can clinch a postseason berth with the win and some help elsewhere. They entered with a two-game lead over the Diamondbacks for the third NL wildcard spot. They sent their ace, Christopher Sanchez, to the hill. The Rays, they've already earned the wild card bye and already locked up the top seed in the American League. And it's the Rays at the plate in the second, already up 1-0.
5: On the last Friday of the regular season, here's a drive deep to left by Fortes, but the wind pushing it back, looking up at the wall, and it's gone anyway. Nick Fortes hits one over the left field wall against the teeth of the wind, and the Rays have a 2-0 lead, and they're already booing in Philadelphia.
0: That from 620 WDAE. It wasn't all about the Rays, though. Sanchez was dealing tonight on the mound in the seventh.
6: 0-2 on Mateo. Swing and a miss. He struck him out. And it's another 1-2-3 inning for Christopher Sanchez. Now the Phillies just need to get the man some runs. As we go to the bottom of the seventh, it is stretch time here at Citizens Bank Park, and the Phillies trail 2-0.
0: Sports Radio 94 WIP. So 10 Ks for the ace, and that's his sixth 10 strikeout game this season, tied for second most in the National League with, you guessed it, Jacob Mizorowski. Good company. And the Phillies, they're now down to their last out in the ninth.
6: And the Phillies once again fail to lower their magic number. And the door is wide open for the Diamondbacks as the Phillies get shut out for the 12th time this season. They don't manage a single base runner against this Rays bullpen. And over the last 27 innings, the Phillies have scored a total of 2 runs.
0: Yikes, that's tough sledding. Rays with the win here. Snaps a 9-game losing streak versus the Phillies. The last win had been in 2021. This is the Rays' 13th shutout win this season, tied for the fifth most in baseball. And the Phillies, half a game back of the Cubs for the second NL wild card, down to just a game and a half at the moment of a lead over the Diamondbacks for the third wild card. And Phillies interim manager Don Mattingly after the game.
7: Crowd reaction is kind of normal, so it's not like it's any different. It's kind of all year long like that. So, I mean, whatever happened tonight, we're not getting back. And so we got to be ready to play tomorrow. That's all there is to it.
0: Get ready to play for sure, but how does Philly improve the offense? Mattingly again.
7: We had a score. At this point in the year, I mean, taking thousands of swings, taking thousands of ground balls, the guys have worked all year. It's not about that. We just got to be able to get it done now.
0: So the ride continues for the Phillies, and they're back at it again later tonight. First pitch, 7:15 Eastern. Diamondbacks, Padres, D-backs. They entered 2 games back of the Phillies for that third NL wildcard spot, hanging on by a thread with a 5% chance to make the playoffs per ESPN analytics. And the Padres, holy smokes, 2 months ago, they were 3 games under 500, a paper-thin rotation, an underwhelming offense, and a bullpen that, well, they couldn't do everything. Padres entered Friday with a 16-5 record in September, most wins in baseball this month, enough to clinch a postseason berth. And talk about what have you done for me lately. Top of the second here.
8: Now he swings, sends a high fly ball deep right field. Harris going back on the warning track. That ball is gone! Home run, Jordan Lawler! His sixth of the season, and the Diamondbacks extend their lead to 4-0.
9: As the mound visit is over, Perdomo swings at the first pitch. Fly ball deep center field. Going back, Merrill to the track. It is off his glove. He dropped it. One run scores. Marte scores. Here comes Moreno. It's a bases clearing double, and the Diamondbacks now lead it 10-2.
8: The 0-2. Swung on and hit well to right. Carroll moving back makes the catch. Inning is over, and the chase is still on for the Diamondbacks. They take down the Padres by a final score of 11-4, and they are now just 1 game back of Philadelphia with 2 to go in the regular season.
0: And the call's there from Arizona Sports, 98.7 FM. How about the AL West? Astros Athletics. Astros entered Friday tied with the Rangers for first place in the AL West. and they own the tiebreaker with Texas. A three-run eighth helped the Astros, but in the end, it wasn't enough. Athletics beat the Astros 6-5. SportsCenter All Night, ESPN Radio, and Week 5 of college football is upon us. Six games between AP-ranked teams on Saturday, most in a single week since conference champ weekend in 2023. And up tonight, Northwestern Indiana. First time both teams have entered the game with no losses since a season opening match in 1981, 45 years ago. Indiana's won all three games this season by at least 35 points, tied for its longest streak in program history. And the Wildcats, they're fresh off a big win over Colorado, 41-7. And they had some confidence in this one, and it showed in the first quarter.
10: Aiden Childs is the quarterback. Caleb Komolafay is the running back. Here's the snap.
11: Oh, he fumbled
10: it. And Indiana's got a safety.
11: Yes.
10: He fumbled the football on the snap. Elijah Hardy puts them on the ground, and Indiana gets a two-point conversion, and they will. And Northwestern will have to punt the ball away.
0: Don Fisher from Learfield. First quarter ended with the Hoosiers holding a 2-0 lead. And then in the second, hoping to extend the lead if they can.
10: First and goal for Indiana. Davian Chandler and Becker both split to the far side. Trevor Gibbs again. I take that back. Trevor Gibbs. And here's a throw to the end zone. Touchdown! Nick Marsh cuts it right up inside. What a terrific throw by Josh Hoover. Got him at the back of the end zone before he could step out of it. Six on the board.
0: And that's when the real fun would begin. We're going to jump all the way to the fourth. This one's close.
12: Hyman in motion. Here's Childs rolling right. Childs throwing end zone. There's Wilde. Gets the toe down. Is he in? It is a touchdown. They signal touchdown. Spectacular catch by Griffin Wilde at the back of the end zone again. Got his foot down, and the Wildcats are within two, and they will go for two and try to tie the game.
10: Aiden Childs, ready under center. Here's the snap. Childs rolling it out. He gets hit. He goes down, and they stop him anyway. Childs tried to run it himself. Amari Farrell came up and put him on the ground.
0: Credit to Northwestern, no quitting these cats. Late in the fourth, Indiana up 22-20. Ball near the goal line.
13: Hey, you got some big human beings in there.
10: Under center, Josh Hoover takes the snap. Fakes it.
13: There we go.
10: Into the end zone.
13: There we go.
10: Indiana scores a touchdown as Josh Hoover fakes the handoff. Northwestern did not expect him to run it. He just turned around and ran it into the end zone untouched.
0: And that would make it 28-20. The Wildcats would steal a field goal at the end, but Indiana squeezes out the win here.
13: That was a heck of a college football game.
10: It was. You got to give Northwestern a ton of credit.
13: I tell you what, it was a good football game, and it came out the right way.
10: Yep, no question about that. Kurt Cignetti shakes hands with David Braun down there.
13: Yeah, a lot of respect between those two guys.
10: No question about that.
13: Braun's 2-2 against Cignetti now. He had a 2-1 lead over him in games. Yeah. You don't think Coach Cignetti knew that either.
10: That's exactly right. All right, score final. Indiana 29, Northwestern 23.
0: And Coach Cignetti after the game on the penalties piling up, and also a quick injury update.
14: Might have been out of bounds. What was your view on it?
15: Late hip drop penalty not called, which was consistent early in the game. Penalties on the other side not called. Penalties on us, mysterious penalties being called. But, regardless, you hate to see that happen to a good player like that. Who was playing really well, but he'll do everything he can to get back as soon as possible.
0: And so the head man has spoken. Indiana moves to 4-0 on the season. They're idle next week before traveling to Rutgers to continue Big Ten play on October 3rd. And they call it the All-Coast Conference ACC West Coast Action. That's next. SportsCenter All Night continues. It's ESPN Radio.
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1: 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Chris Burnett with you here on SportsCenter All Night to the West Coast for some late night ACC college football action. Clemson visiting Cal. Just the second all-time meeting between the programs. Cal defeated Clemson 37-13 in the 1992 Citrus Bowl. This one might be bigger for Clemson, though. Tigers just haven't looked like themselves in a while. Clemson is averaging 298 yards per game this season, 128th out of 138 FBS programs, worst in the ACC, and we'll pick this one up in the second quarter.
2: Low man wins. It's a battle of wills right here. Punch set, Reynolds, shotgun, direct snap, Davis and Walmart. Time, like an end zone, got there, touchdown. Clemson takes a 9-7 lead at the 5:37 mark of the second on a long drive put together by Clemson. Now on to punt it away. Davies and a catch made by Wesco coming up and makes a tap. Comes across the 50, got the 40, got the 30, got the 20, got the 10, got the 6. A touchdown return by Wesco. He came flying up the field, Tim. Caught that and off to the races he went.
1: Clemson Tigers Sports Network, and Clemson holds on for the win 24-10. 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Cardinals, Brewers. Brewers have a team record 100 wins this season, the most by an NL Central team since 2016. St. Louis, out of it this year. Maybe next year. Jumping all the way to the eighth.
3: The 1-1 pitch. And Bryce, a ground ball left side. That's going to find its way into left field. Churio's in. Streaking around third is Hamilton. He will score. The Brewers break the tie. It is 6-4 Milwaukee here in the eighth.
1: 620 WTMJ, and the Brewers would win it 8-4, the 101st win this season. That's the most in baseball as they hold the number one seed in the postseason. Cubs, Red Sox said, hey, let's play two today. So game one of a doubleheader for these two. The Red Sox clinched a playoff spot for the second consecutive season on Sunday, hoping to clinch the five seed here. They need a win in one of the doubleheaders and some help. The Cubs clinched postseason berth with the win over the Marlins on Thursday. So bottom of the seventh, score tied 3-3.
3: 0-1 to Wong. Pitch is swung and ripped into left field. Base hit, and the Red Sox go ahead. That's why you don't bunt. Connor drives him home. Roman touches the plate. It's a double for Wong, and it's 4-3 Red Sox.
4: What'd I tell you?
1: 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That was enough to finish it off. Red Sox indeed get the win 4-3, and they do clinch the number five seed in the American League and a date with the Yankees in a best-of-three wildcard series beginning Tuesday. That's consecutive postseason meetings against New York for just the second time in series history. Game two, the fun continued. The runs did not. Scoreless in the bottom of the eighth.
3: Pitch. Swinging a high drive in a deep left field. It's carrying back at the warning track. Hits at the wall. It's off the green. The Red Sox are going to take the lead. Tyler Falefa scores. Jones behind him. Wall ball, two-run double for Abreu. What a welcome sight that is. And it's 2-0 Red Sox.
4: That ball had to have been absolutely torched to hit that high up on the monster.
1: 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Abreu had gone 10 straight games without an RBI, longest drought of the season. And 2-0 is your final score. Red Sox take both games on Friday. For the Cubs, they missed the chance to clinch no worse than the five seed in the National League, and they're shut out for the 14th time this season, second most among playoff teams with the Guardians. And a change of plans for the regular season finale here. Both of these teams will be flying to Tampa later today for a one game at Tropicana Field on Sunday due to the nor'easter currently in the Boston area. Cubs skipper Craig Counsell after the game.
5: You know, it's inconvenient, but it's not a big deal. I mean, we're just going to jump on a plane and we're going to go sleep in Tampa tonight. We got an off day tomorrow, and you know, we'll go to the field on Sunday and play a game. So it's just a little bit of extra travel, but nothing anybody can do about it.
1: making the most of it there. Staying in the AL East, Orioles, Yankees also playing two on Friday. Yankees locked into the four seed in the first spot in the wild card in the American League. The Orioles, it's just not their year. But they do have Pete Alonso, game one in the third.
6: Alonso hits this high in the air, deep left field. The wind won't stop this. It's in the seats. Number 42 for the Polar Bear, and it's 2-0 Orioles.
1: And the Orioles would win game one, 10-2. Game two in the sixth.
7: Given the other way, right field, Gibby chases Hines, and he can't make the play. The ball bounces into the seat, so two runs will score as Volpe doubles off of Nunez, and the Yankees double up their lead. It's 4-0.
1: Those from Yes Network, and the Yankees win this one 6-3. 93rd win this season, one shy of matching their win total from each of the last two seasons combined. And again, they'll get their chance against the Red Sox on Tuesday. Rangers, Twins. Twins ultimately the winners here, 10-2. It's down to the wire in baseball's AL Central. More coming your way. SportsCenter All Night continues. It's ESPN Radio.
0: 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Now they collide, knowing one of them will leave with a devastating 0-2 conference start. 23rd-ranked Texas A&M at 10th-ranked LSU. 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
1: Golden State's Stephen Curry has agreed to a two-year, $116 million contract extension with the franchise with a player option in 2028-29, sources have told ESPN. The Rams are targeting a week four return for wide receiver Puka Nacua, who is dealing with what coach Sean McVay called soreness in his groin. McVay said Nacua will not practice Friday and will be listed as doubtful to play Sunday night against the Denver Broncos. Nacua has not practiced since September 17th. And the Cleveland Guardians drew consecutive bases-loaded walks in a five-run ninth inning, capped by Angel Martinez's two-run double. And the Cleveland Guardians beat the Kansas City Royals 12-9 Friday night to maintain a one-game lead over the Chicago White Sox in the AL Central.
2: 12-9 the score. Massey to first, glove by Lowe. He'll take it himself, and this one is over. The Cleveland Guardians behind a five-run top of the ninth where they managed just one hit. Beat the Kansas City Royals tonight. It wasn't easy, 12-9, but they hold on to a one-game lead in the American League Central. Their magic number is two to clinch the Central and to buy.
1: That's the final call heard right here on ESPN Radio. Now let's head to Kansas City where Mike Farron and Doug Glanville are standing by with more. Mike.
2: Chris, thank you. Well, this was a wild one in Kansas City tonight. Five in the ninth with just one hit for the Guardians helped them to the 12-9 victory and hold that one-game lead in the Central.
3: Well, you know, it wasn't their best baseball, but at this time of the year, there's so much at stake with that division title in the balance, and the White Sox have the tiebreaker, so they got to punch it through. And this is a game that was really sloppy, and you could lose your focus in a game like this. You know, the Royals are out of it. They're playing whatever, but at the same time, the Guardians still figured out a way to kind of work against the Royals that were struggling with command late when it most counted. So the high leverage moments, the Guardians stayed firm, and the Royals kind of fell apart at the seams.
2: Yeah, I think if you had gone to Stephen Vogt before the game and said, your ace, Gavin Williams, is going to give you three and a third and give up four runs,
3: yep,
2: and you're going to win the game, he would have given you the biggest hug that he possibly could have, because it didn't feel that way early on.
3: No, but, you know, the Guardians still kept their offensive approach. You know, they still did what they needed to do. They got their walks. They made contact, got a couple of home runs. So they stayed within that realm of focus, and despite Williams' struggles, the bullpen did a good enough job to kind of hold it, and then the Royals just imploded, and they just took advantage of that.
2: Two games to go. They have a one-game lead over the Chicago White Sox in the American League Central. They need to win it outright because Chicago has the tiebreaker, and the winner of that division is going to end up with the number two seed and a bye. For Doug Glanville, I'm Mike Farron right here on your home for the postseason. Major League Baseball on ESPN Radio and the ESPN app. Now let's go back to Chris Burnett in the studio.
1: Thanks, guys. Great job out there in Kansas City. What a game, and what a finish to this season. Tune in for baseball action later today as the Royals host the Guardians, presented by Progressive Insurance. 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
4: The 0-2. Swung on and hit well to right. Carroll moving back, makes the catch. Inning is over, and the chase is still on for the Diamondbacks. They take down the Padres by a final score of 11-4, and they are now just one game back of Philadelphia with two to go in the regular season.
1: That from Arizona Sports 98.7 FM. So the D-backs get the win, and if they win out, they'll jump the Phillies for the third NL wild card spot. Third baseman Nolan Arenado had this to say after the game.
5: You knew the score of the Philadelphia game before you took the field. Did you need any more motivation?
6: No, I mean, obviously we're paying attention. You know, obviously we saw the last out, and it gives us extra motivation, but it's a credit to the group coming in ready to go, regardless of the score and whatever, regardless of what happened. We knew we had to come out, play good baseball, and we did.
5: Did Lars call ambush on the first pitch?
6: That was awesome, and we absolutely needed that. I feel like it kind of gave everyone like a nice little deep breath, and I think it was off and running after that.
5: Listen, Nolan, you guys have not been kind to Casey Mize, all due respect to his talent. I want to get to your home run, though. You punished a mistake, and it was your 30th. Can you run us through this and the emotions that you felt here?
6: Yeah, you know, obviously, I think he just hung it over the plate a little bit, and I was able to stay back. You know, I just try to, you know, be slow and early. I was able to recognize it early enough, and thank God it went out. You know, 30 homers is awesome, and I just can't thank God enough for this year so far.
5: I love this because you went right to Joe Mather when you were done with everybody. That right there. Yeah. What does that tell us about your relationship and how this offense has responded?
6: I mean, Joe and the hitting coaches, Trap, all of them. You know, Ease and Corey, I mean, all these guys, they've really helped me. You know, I can't thank them enough for what they've done for me in my career this year, and it's just all the coaches. But the hitting coaches have been grinding with me every day. You know, I'm making them work harder probably than they ever have, but and they love it, and I just can't thank them enough. And it's not just them, it's McKay and all these guys. They're pushing me, they have high expectations for me, and it's motivating me.
5: That's what makes you you, though, doesn't it?
6: Yeah, I mean, I'm trying to be me, man. I'm trying to be me.
5: Before I let you go, game 161 tomorrow, it's right there. I know you need help, but it's right there. What do you want Phoenix fans to know back in Arizona right now about all of this?
6: Yeah, just like we've done all year, we're not going to quit. We're going to keep fighting. We're facing a really good team right now. Today was a great start, and then tomorrow we got to come out ready to go again.
5: Enjoy it.
1: So that from the Diamondbacks. Meanwhile, speaking of keeping pace with the Phillies.
7: And the Phillies once again fail to lower their magic number. And the door is wide open for the Diamondbacks as the Phillies get shut out for the 12th time this season. They don't manage a single base runner against this Rays bullpen. And over the last 27 innings, the Phillies have scored a total of 2 runs.
1: And that's tough. Are the Phillies feeling daunted? Phillies skipper Don Mattingly.
8: Well, I guess I'd rather be in our spot than theirs because we can still control our own destiny. I mean, at this point, none of that matters, how daunting it looks or what it looks like. We just got to win a game and play ball tomorrow.
1: Phillies taking it down to the wire to make the postseason. 2 games left, currently occupy that 3rd spot in the NL wild card, just the 1 game ahead of Arizona. Dodgers, Giants. Dodgers are locked into the 2 seed in the National League. We'll have a bye to the National League Division Series. And Tarek Skubal on the bump for LA in this one. Gave up 4 earned runs in his last start against the Giants on September 19th. That tied his season high. We're in the first.
9: And Teoscar Hernandez rips this one deep to left field, way back and gone. A first pitch solo home run for Teoscar Hernandez, and the Dodgers jump on the board. It is 1-0.
1: AM 570 LA Sports, and the Dodgers would go on to win it 2-0. Skubal, 7 innings pitched, 3 hits, no runs, no walks, 10 Ks. The first left-handed pitcher with 10 strikeouts and 80% strikes in a game since pitch count data has been tracked. That's back to 1988. The Dodgers, it's their 14th shutout this season, tied for the 5th most in baseball, and 3 of them have come versus the Giants. Braves, Marlins. Braves locked into the 3 seed in the National League behind the Brewers and the Dodgers. Will host a best-of-3 wildcard series starting Tuesday. This one was scoreless until the 7th.
4: And the first pitch to Joe Mack. He goes high in the air, out to right and deep. There's no doubt about it. Top take on a Mack attack. A beauty of a bomb. His 14th. And we finally got a score. It's 1-0 Fish in the bottom of the 7th.
1: 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Braves could get nothing going here. Down to their final out in the 9th.
4: 1-1. Acuna reaches for that. He flares one into left center field. Marcy got a great break. And he glides to it in left center to put it away. Yuri Perez, what a job tonight. And he goes out with a bang in 26. Yuri Perez fires a complete game. 1 hit shutout. And the Marlins down the Braves in the final series opener at 26. 3-0 on Friday night here at Lonesy Paul Park.
1: The first career complete game for Perez, I might add. Youngest Marlins pitcher to throw a shutout with one or fewer hits since Anibal Sanchez's no-hitter in 2006. For the Braves, third game with one or zero hits this season. It's tied for the most such games in a season for the franchise since 1901. Again, Braves locked into that number three seed and will host the sixth seed in the NL Wildcard Series starting Tuesday. As for teams already gearing up for next season, Tigers beat the Pirates 8-7. Nationals beat the Mets 7-6. Blue Jays get the win over the Reds 6-5. And the Angels beat the Mariners 7-5. SportsCenter All Night, ESPN Radio. Back to college football. The six ranked matchups this week include a record-breaking four in the SEC. And it's all eyes and ears. And College Game Day, descending upon Knoxville. Texas, Tennessee, battle for who's the real UT. Texas making a rare visit to Rocky Top, and by rare, I mean the first one ever. Longhorns still riding high after the Ohio State win in Austin 2 weeks ago, and the Vols, they're pumped for this one. Neyland will be rocking like it's 1998, and they'll have Public Enemy number one, QB1, Arch Manning in their sights. Uncle Peyton, he was a star in that building. Arch hoping some of that rubs off on him. The key here is Texas has to start fast. And our Stanford Steve with this on College Football Live.
10: I don't know if it's an X's and O's, but like reading up for this game, I found out Arch Manning's never won a true road game in regulation.
11: Wow.
10: You go back to last year. Okay. At Georgia loss, at Florida loss, at Ohio State loss, and then they beat Kentucky and Mississippi State in overtime. Yeah. So all that, the common theme with that is the way they started those games. They didn't start out well, trailing in all those games in the first half. So I think with this crowd, when, you know, Sark knows this, coaching here before as an OC, under Coach Saban, Arch has to get off to a good start. That, but Texas said the same thing going into the Ohio State game, and you couldn't get a worse start than it was and fumble in the first part of the play of the game. So that's what I think. I think Texas has to get the offense going early.
1: And Texas is going to need Arch at his best. Running back Hollywood Smothers listed as questionable and did not practice on Thursday with a lower leg injury. He was upgraded to probable on Friday, but clearly some concern. Our Desmond Howard on CFB Live as well.
12: Neyland Stadium, one of the loudest stadiums in the country. Once this crowd gets going, it's hard to stop them and slow them down. Arch is going to have some, his hands are going to be tied though. Without the running back Smothers, they had a formidable 1-2 punch with Smothers and with Relique Brown. Now without Smothers in that backfield, it's going to be hard to get that running game going. When you want to take an opposing crowd out of the game, you want to get your running game established. I think Brown's a good running back, but without my man Smothers, it's going to be tough sledding for them.
1: Smothers is the team's leading rusher, averaging almost 5 yards per carry. Relique Brown, certainly capable. Team's third leading rusher, Arch Manning. Longhorns, Vols, ESPN's College Game Day live at 9 a.m. Eastern time. Kick for this one, noon Eastern on ABC. Ole Miss, Florida, they might still be partying in Oxford after Ole Miss defeated Lane Kiffin's LSU Tigers a week ago, and the party might just be starting in Gainesville. Gators off to a hot start under new head coach John Sumrall. Big SEC road win at Auburn last week, 44-39. Ole Miss won in Oxford in this one last year, but the number four Rebels a dog in this one? Gators offense too much? Can Trinidad be the difference? Our college football reporter Katie George on College Football Live.
13: Ole Miss head coach Pete Golding says he's not surprised that his fourth-ranked Rebels are underdogs on the road here at the Swamp. He says that Florida will be the most complete offense they have played to date, and he knows how difficult it can be when this place is rocking. He said he just doesn't think that his players fully understand how difficult this place will be, and things could be made more challenging because starting running back Kewon Lacy is a game-time decision. He injured his AC joint last week against LSU. It's the same shoulder that required surgery in the offseason, so they're going to let him go through warm-ups, see how he feels, and then they're going to make a call. On Florida's side, with or without Kewon Lacy, they understand that Trinidad Chambliss is one of the best players in college football for good reason. He has a skill set that can help him win in a variety of different ways. All week, John Sumrall and DC Brad White, they've been showing this defense him scrambling. Last week against LSU, the shovel pass. Then in the Sugar Bowl, when he retreated all the way back to the end zone and somehow comes up with a marvelous first down. They know for them to win this game, Florida's got to contain Trinidad Chambliss, who currently leads the odds for the Heisman Trophy.
1: Chambliss indeed atop the Heisman board, but how about the Gators? Some think they should walk out a winner. Mark Long from the Associated Press joined game night.
11: I'm not sure Ole Miss is really good against the run. As much money as they spent on that D-line, they should be better against the run, but, you know, the numbers say otherwise. And Jaden Baugh, to me, is, you know, the best running back in the SEC, among the best in the country, and I would think he's going to get it done at home and really set the tone. And that's what they want to do. You listen to Buster Faulkner this week, they're throwing it actually more than he wants to throw it. And they're not throwing it all that much, but he wants to run it. That's his MO. That's what the Gators do best. Jaden Baugh is obviously a special talent. I believe he'll be the difference along with the Swamp. I think the atmosphere is going to be insane. And I do think that Ole Miss will find it tough going in there, you know, on first down, second down, third down. You look at Florida's defensive line, they kind of came to life last week. And I think they'll put enough pressure on Trinidad Chambliss to make a difference.
1: They say only Gators come out alive. Kick for this one, 3:30 Eastern on ABC. Speaking of Lane Kiffin, no rest for the weary. Lane's Tigers welcome Texas A&M to Baton Rouge for a night kick in Death Valley. And after struggling to get Ole Miss QB Trinidad Chambliss on the ground last week, Coach Kiffin spoke about facing a similar style player in A&M QB Marcel Reed.
14: Well, this is a big test. We've struggled here with him before. I think we lead the country in rush defense, but you know, that hasn't been worth against a ton of quarterback schemed runs. You know, last week was just him making stuff on his own and the long run when he pulled the ball. So that's a different set of challenges. Really takes a lot of discipline and a lot of guys doing really well on defense to avoid that.
1: Eye discipline will be the key here for LSU's defense. Aggies love the quick game on offense. Reed, he's 20-23 on passes at or behind the line of scrimmage this season. On throws beyond the line of scrimmage, he's completing just 52% of his passes. Aggies, Tigers, coverage begins at 7 p.m. Eastern on ESPN Radio and the ESPN app. And tune in as Penn State hosts Wisconsin. Coverage begins at 4:30 p.m. Eastern on ESPN Radio and, again, the ESPN app. The latest from LeBron James, Philly's newest star, as NBA preseason nears. 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
0: Number five.
1: We'll start things off tonight in Kansas City. The Guardians kept pace for the AL Central crown thanks to an Angel Martinez clutch hit in the ninth. Mike Farron with the call here on ESPN Radio.
4: The pitch. And he lines that one, twisting fair inside the line and down the left field corner. Two runs are home. Halpin being waved around third. The relay from Witt is in time to get him. Petey Halpin gunned down trying to score from first. A two-run double for Martinez and a five spot for Cleveland in the top of the ninth.
0: Number four.
1: As for the other side of the race, the White Sox clobbered their way to victory over the Rockies, getting some huge help from their Southside Samurai on ESPN 1000.
5: The 2-2.
6: Swing and a drive out into right. Way back there and gone. Number 34.
7: I guess he did want a part of Mooney. He paid for it, but he wanted a part of him. That was a bomb out of here to straightaway right.
6: 2-0 in the first.
0: Number three.
1: The Orioles might not be playing for much other than pride at this point, but that hasn't stopped Polar Pete from hitting moonshots. WBAL with the call.
8: The 1-1.
9: Alonzo Craxis, left field, and forget about it. Wow! Where did that go for number 43? That thing made it to the top of the bleachers, I think, in left center field. I don't think I've ever seen anything like that. 9-1 Baltimore, and Alonzo continues his power parade.
0: Number two.
1: Miami got a one-hit shutout from their young stud, Yuri Perez, and got all the offense they'd need on one swing of the bat from Joe Mack. 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
4: And the first pitch to Joe Mack. He calls high in the air, out to right and deep. There's no doubt about it. Top take on a Mack attack. A beauty of a bomb. His 14th. And we finally got a score. It's 1-0 Fish in the bottom of the seventh.
0: Number one.
1: And finally in San Diego, the Diamondbacks ran roughshod over the Padres. With Nolan Arenado putting the game out of reach early, Arizona Sports 98.7 FM with the call.
4: Nolan swings, and there it goes. High and deep, left field, number 30, Arenado. Into the second basket of the Western Metal Supply Company. It's a two-run shot, and the Diamondbacks have a 6-2 lead.
10: What else can you say about Nolan Arenado? I mean, this guy is on a mission, and he's finding the fountain of youth.
1: SportsCenter All Night, ESPN Radio. Hard to believe we're barely a week out from NBA preseason getting underway. The splash of the offseason was LeBron James taking his talents to Philly to join the 76ers. LeBron recently shared what it was that drove him to Philadelphia on the Mind the Game podcast.
11: My relationship with Tyrese Maxey goes beyond the court.
12: You can tell every time you mention him on the podcast.
11: Yeah.
12: You love him.
11: And by the way, and when I mentioned him in the past on the podcast, Philly was not even in question. No. Like, it was just like
12: you didn't even know they would.
11: No, absolutely. I didn't even, you know, obviously, and it's way before the JB trade as well, which was another intriguing piece. I don't think anybody seen coming. People saw that something was going to happen there, but I don't think anybody thought that it would be Philly that would be part of that. That trade package. I love the way he approaches the game too. You know, both sides of the floor, what he brings to the game, his insight on the game. I watched him kind of misunderstood, and that is absolutely okay. I think we're all individuals for a reason. Like, you know what I'm saying? And everyone's always trying to put everybody in the same box. And I love what he stands for and what he brings to the table.
1: 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Bron and the 76ers visit the defending champ, New York Knicks. 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From the hardwood back to the gridiron, field issues in Brazil for Ravens Cowboys, injury issues in San Francisco. 49ers head coach Kyle Shanahan on the rash of injuries in the Bay Area.
3: Yeah, losing Bosa was rough yesterday. I mean, losing six out of the 10 D linemen in the last 2 weeks that have made our team is a little unusual. Don't think I've been a part of that, so that has been different.
1: Speaking on Nick Bosa there, the latest to join the growing list, TBD on if he'll go to the IR. 49ers host the Cardinals Sunday at Levi Stadium. The AL Central is down to the wire. That and more when baseball continues on SportsCenter all night. 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
9: 3-2, the pitch on the ground, pass Garcia into left field. It's a base hit. Kwan is home. Here comes Ramirez. It's a two-run single for Angel Martinez. And Cleveland has a 2-0 lead in the first.
8: Indiana hosts Northwestern for some college football Friday night lights.
10: Here's the snap. Oh, he fumbled it. And Indiana's got a safety. Yes. He fumbled the football on the snap for Elijah Hardy. Puts them on the ground, and Indiana gets a two-point conversion.
8: Setting the stage for a loaded Saturday.
11: It's going to be like business as usual, go on the road, handle our business. That's why I think they have a leg up where people think, oh, man, it's going to be such a drop. Not at all. They have great leadership from their players.
8: Plus, objects in the mirror might be closer than they appear.
9: Now he swings, sends a high fly ball deep right field. Harris going back on the warning track. That ball is gone! Home run, Jordan Lawler! Sixth of the season, and the Diamondbacks extend their lead to 4-0.
12: Doc Emmerich's keys to the game. What do we have here? Well, hit the first batter, clear the benches? What is this?
13: It's 1960s hockey. Just shake somebody up out there. Why not? It's the last weekend. 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
14: Coming up, the hunt for October's almost in the bag. 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Six ranked matchups in college football to get to, and all the latest from the NFL as Week 3 is upon us. But the night belonged to baseball, and the AL Central, it's the place to be. Entering Friday, the Guardians carried a one-game lead over the White Sox atop the division, and Cleveland visiting Kansas City for the weekend. A must-win here for the Guardians to stay out in front. You heard the game right here on ESPN Radio. Mike Farron and Doug Glanville had the call, and these two teams, they came ready to play. Top of the first inning.
9: 3-2, the pitch on the ground, pass Garcia into left field. It's a base hit. Kwan is home. Here comes Ramirez. It's a two-run single for

0: Angel Martinez, and Cleveland has a 2-0 lead in the first.
1: Martinez would finish the night 2-for-5, 4 RBI, and he's recorded 12 RBI in the last 10 games. That goose egg on the board for Kansas City, it didn't last long. Bottom half of the inning.
0: First pitch, and Kags lines it down the left field line. That one's going to get into the corner. It'll be extra bases. Witt can fly. He's streaking around third. He's heading home. He'll score without a throw. Kansas City on the board. It's 2-1 Cleveland thanks to the opposite field double from Jack Caglione.
1: And so we are off and running in the first. Just one inning later, bottom of the second, bats, they're still at it.
0: Williams ready at the 2-2. Breaking ball hammered deep down the right field line. That one is back and it is gone. Carter Jensen sets off the fireworks at Kauffman Stadium with a two-run shot, his 26th of the year, and we are tied at 3.
1: And so just like that, it's knotted up. These two kept swinging, and we enter the bottom of the 8th. Guardians up 7-5, and Jensen again.
0: Isbell from first pitch. Jensen swings and high. It's one high in the air, deep to right center field. Martinez going back. He's to the fence. It's gone. It's tied.
2: Carter Jensen.
1: And so in the 9th, Cleveland's Jose Ramirez at the dish.
0: 7-7 game. The set, the 3-1. Outside, ball 4, and Cleveland takes the lead 8-7. 4 walks in the inning for Nate Pearson.
1: And the Guardians piled on more. They'd go on to win this one 12-9, trying to maintain that one-game lead over the White Sox, and if so, will control their own destiny. The Guardians will either be the second seed or the 6th seed in the American League playoffs, and they're 8-1 in their last 9 games. Best record in baseball during that span. How about 15-8 in the month of September? Tied with the Rays and the Yankees for the best record in the American League. And Gavin Williams for Cleveland, 3 1/3 innings pitched here, 5 hits, gave up 4 earned runs. He is up to 248 Ks on the season. That passes Jacob Mizorowski for the most in baseball. And then there's the other half of this equation. Rockies, White Sox from the south side of Chi-Town. The White Sox clinched a postseason berth with the win over the Royals on Thursday, en route to becoming the first team in Major League history to follow consecutive 100-loss seasons with a playoff berth. Their first appearance since 2021. The White Sox do own the head-to-head tiebreaker over Cleveland. And their star at the plate in the first.
3: The 2-2. Swing and a drive out into right. Way back there and gone. Number 34. I guess he did want a part of Mooney. He paid for it, but he wanted a part of him. That was a bomb out of here to straightaway right. 2-0 in the first. The 1-0 is hit in the air a ton the other way. Left center. Number 2 tonight. Number 35 for Mooney. Sagano had that familiar look on his face again. That little smirk as if to say he got me again.
1: Third career multi-home run game, breaking the tie for most among rookies this season. We're in the bottom of the 9th. The White Sox trying to finish this one off.
3: The 2-2 pitch. Hit in the air to center field. Brenton Doyle back. Now in a step. He's got it. Sox win. They hold serve tonight. 6-1 the final. We'll keep an eye on that game in Kansas City. But they've got their 83rd win of the year. And now a half game out of first place.
1: The calls in this one from ESPN 1000. And you heard it right there. The 83rd win that holds serve. One game back of Cleveland with 2 to go. But how about the 61st game with 6-plus runs this season for Chicago? Tied for the 3rd most in baseball behind the Cubs and the Nationals. What a year for the White Sox. So from the American League to the National League, Rays, Phillies, and talk about a good one on paper. Phillies can clinch a postseason berth with the win and some help elsewhere. They entered with a 2-game lead over the Diamondbacks for the 3rd NL wildcard spot. They sent their ace, Christopher Sanchez, to the hill. The Rays, they've already earned the wild card bye and already locked up the top seed in the American League. And it's the Rays at the plate in the 2nd, already up 1-0.
4: Well, the last Friday of the regular season, here's a drive deep to left by Fortes, but the wind pushing it back, looking up at the wall, and it's gone anyway. Nick Fortes hits one over the left field wall against the teeth of the wind, and the Rays have a 2-0 lead, and they're already booing in Philadelphia.
1: That from 620 WDAE. It wasn't all about the Rays, though. Sanchez was dealing tonight on the mound in the seventh.
5: 0-2 on Mateo. Swing and a miss. He struck him out. And it's another 1-2-3 inning for Christopher Sanchez. Now the Phillies just need to get the man some runs. As we go to the bottom of the seventh, it is stretch time here at Citizens Bank Park, and the Phillies trail 2-0.
1: Sports Radio 94 WIP. So 10 Ks for the ace, and that's his sixth 10 strikeout game this season, tied for second most in the National League with, you guessed it, Jacob Mizorowski. Good company. And the Phillies, they're now down to their last out in the ninth.
5: And the Phillies once again fail to lower their magic number. And the door is wide open for the Diamondbacks as the Phillies get shut out for the 12th time this season. They don't manage a single base runner against this Rays bullpen. And over the last 27 innings, the Phillies have scored a total of 2 runs.
1: Yikes, that's tough sledding. Rays with the win here. Snaps a 9-game losing streak versus the Phillies. The last win had been in 2021. This is the Rays' 13th shutout win this season, tied for the fifth most in baseball. And the Phillies, half a game back of the Cubs for the second NL wild card. Down to just a game and a half at the moment of a lead over the Diamondbacks for the third wild card. And Phillies interim manager Don Mattingly after the game.
6: Crowd reaction is kind of normal, so it's not like it's any different. It's kind of all year long like that. So, I mean, whatever happened tonight, we're not getting back. And so we got to be ready to play tomorrow. That's all there is to it.
1: Get ready to play for sure, but how does Philly improve the offense? Mattingly again.
6: We had a score. At this point in the year, I mean, taking thousands of swings, taking thousands of ground balls, the guys have worked all year. It's not about that. We just got to be able to get it done now.
1: So the ride continues for the Phillies, and they're back at it again later tonight. First pitch, 7:15 Eastern. Diamondbacks, Padres, D-backs. They entered 2 games back of the Phillies for that third NL wildcard spot, hanging on by a thread with a 5% chance to make the playoffs per ESPN Analytics. And the Padres, holy smokes, 2 months ago, they were 3 games under 500, a paper-thin rotation, an underwhelming offense, and a bullpen that, well, they couldn't do everything. Padres entered Friday with a 16-5 record in September, most wins in baseball this month, enough to clinch a postseason berth. And talk about what have you done for me lately. Top of the second here.
7: Now he swings, sends a high fly ball deep right field. Harris going back on the warning track. That ball is gone! Home run, Jordan Lawler! His sixth of the season, and the Diamondbacks extend their lead to 4-0.
8: As the mound visit is over, Perdomo swings at the first pitch. Fly ball deep center field. Going back, Merrill to the track. It is off his glove. He dropped it. One run scores. Marte scores. Here comes Moreno. It's a bases clearing double, and the Diamondbacks now lead it 10-2.
7: The 0-2. Swung on and hit well to right. Carroll moving back makes the catch. Inning is over, and the chase is still on for the Diamondbacks. They take down the Padres by a final score of 11-4, and they are now just 1 game back of Philadelphia with 2 to go in the regular season.
1: And the call's there from Arizona Sports, 98.7 FM. How about the AL West? Astros Athletics. Astros entered Friday tied with the Rangers for first place in the AL West, and they own the tiebreaker with Texas. A 3-run eighth helped the Astros, but in the end, it wasn't enough. Athletics beat the Astros 6-5. SportsCenter All Night, ESPN Radio, and Week 5 of college football is upon us. 6 games. Between AP-ranked teams on Saturday, most in a single week since conference champ weekend in 2023. And up tonight, Northwestern Indiana. First time both teams have entered the game with no losses since a season-opening match in 1981, 45 years ago. Indiana's won all 3 games this season by at least 35 points, tied for its longest streak in program history. And the Wildcats, they're fresh off a big win over Colorado, 41-7. And they had some confidence in this one, and it showed. in the first quarter.
9: Aiden Childs is the quarterback. Caleb Pomolafay is the running back. Here's the snap.
10: Oh, he fumbled
9: it. And Indiana's got a safety.
10: Yes.
9: He fumbled the football on the snap for Elijah Hardy. Puts them on the ground, and Indiana gets a two-point conversion, and they will. And Northwestern will have to punt the ball away.
1: Don Fisher from Learfield. First quarter ended with the Hoosiers holding a 2-0 lead. And then in the second, hoping to extend the lead if they can.
9: First and goal for Indiana. Davian Chandler and Becker both split to the far side. Trevor Gibbs again. I take that back. Trevor Gibbs. And here's a throw to the end zone. Touchdown! Nick Marsh cuts it right up inside. What a terrific throw by Josh Hoover. Got him at the back of the end zone before he could step out of it. And Indiana's got six on the board.
1: And that's when the real fun would begin. We're going to jump all the way to the fourth. This one's close.
11: Hyman in motion. Here's Childs rolling right. Childs throwing end zone. There's Wilde. Gets the toe down. Is he in? It is a touchdown. They signal touchdown. Spectacular catch by Griffin Wilde at the back of the end zone again. Got his foot down. And the Wildcats are within two, and they will go for two and try to tie the game.
9: Aiden Childs, ready under center. Here's the snap. Childs rolling it out. He gets hit. He goes down. And they stop him anyway. Childs tried to run it himself. Amari Farrell came up and put him on the ground.
1: Credit to Northwestern. No quitting these cats. Late in the fourth, Indiana up 22-20. Ball near the goal line.
12: Hey, you got some big under human center. Beings in there.
9: Under center, Josh Hoover takes the snap. Fakes it.
12: There we go.
9: Into the end zone.
12: There we go.
9: Indiana scores a touchdown as Josh Hoover fakes the handoff. Northwestern did not expect him to run it. He just turned around and ran it into the end zone untouched.
1: And that would make it 28-20. The Wildcats would steal a field goal at the end, but Indiana squeezes out the win here.
12: That was a heck of a college football game.
9: It was. You got to give Northwestern a ton of credit.
12: I tell you what, it was a good football game. And it came out the right way.
9: Yep, no question about that. Kurt Cigetti shakes hands with David Braun down there.
12: Yeah, a lot of respect between those two guys.
9: Yep, no question about that.
12: Braun's 2-2 against Cigetti now. He had a 2-1 lead over him in games. Yeah. You don't think Coach Cigetti knew that either.
9: That's exactly right. All right, score final. Indiana 29, Northwestern 23.
1: And Coach Cigetti after the game on the penalties piling up and also a quick injury update.
13: Might have been out of bounds. What was your view on it?
14: Late hip drop penalty not called, which was consistent early in the game. Penalties on the other side not called. Penalties on us. Mysterious penalties being called. But, regardless, you hate to see that happen to a good player like that. Who was playing really well, but he'll do everything he can to get back as soon as possible.
1: And so the head man has spoken. Indiana moves to 4-0 on the season. They're idle next week before traveling to Rutgers to continue Big Ten play on October 3rd. And they call it the All-Coast Conference ACC West Coast Action. That's next. SportsCenter All Night continues. It's ESPN Radio.
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1: 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Chris Burnett with you here on SportsCenter All Night to the West Coast for some late night ACC college football action. Clemson visiting Cal. Just the second all-time meeting between the programs. Cal defeated Clemson 37-13 in the 1992 Citrus Bowl. This one might be bigger for Clemson, though. Tigers just haven't looked like themselves in a while. Clemson is averaging 298 yards per game this season, 128th out of 138 FBS programs, worst in the ACC, and we'll pick this one up in the second quarter.
2: Low man wins. It's a battle of wills right here. Bunch set, Reynolds, shotgun, direct snap, Davis and Wilmer. Time, look at end zone, got there, touchdown. Clemson takes a 9-7 lead at the 5:37 mark of the second on a long drive put together by Clemson. Onda punted away. Davies and a catch made by Wesco coming up and makes a tack. Comes across the 50, got the 40, got the 30, got the 20, got the 10, got the 6. A touchdown return by Wesco. He came flying up the field, Tim. Caught that and off to the races he went.
1: Clemson Tigers Sports Network, and Clemson holds on for the win 24-10. SportsCenter All Night, ESPN Radio, back to the diamond. Cardinals, Brewers. Brewers have a team record 100 wins this season, the most by an NL Central team since 2016. St. Louis, out of it this year. Maybe next year. Jumping all the way to the eighth.
3: The 1-1 pitch. And Bryce, a ground ball left side. That's going to find its way into left field. Churio's in. Streaking around third is Hamilton. He will score. The Brewers break the tie. It is 6-4 Milwaukee here in the eighth.
1: 620 WTMJ, and the Brewers would win it 8-4, the 101st win this season. That's the most in baseball as they hold the number one seed in the postseason. Cubs, Red Sox said, hey, let's play two today. So game one of a doubleheader for these two. The Red Sox clinched a playoff spot for the second consecutive season on Sunday, hoping to clinch the five seed here. They need a win in one of the doubleheaders and some help. The Cubs clinched postseason berth with the win over the Marlins on Thursday. So bottom of the seventh, score tied 3-3.
4: 0-1 to Wong. Pitch is swung and ripped into left field. Base hit, and the Red Sox go ahead. That's why you don't bunt. Connor drives him home. Roman touches the plate. It's a double for Wong, and it's 4-3 Red Sox.
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1: 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That was enough to finish it off. Red Sox indeed get the win 4-3, and they do clinch the number five seed in the American League and a date with the Yankees in a best-of-three wildcard series beginning Tuesday. That's consecutive postseason meetings against New York for just the second time in series history. Game two, the fun continued. The runs did not. Scoreless in the bottom of the eighth.
4: Pitch. Swinging a high drive in a deep left field. It's carrying back at the warning track. Hits at the wall. It's off the green. The Red Sox are going to take the lead. Kiner Falefa scores. Jones behind him. Wall ball, two-run double for Abreu. What a welcome sight that is. And it's 2-0 Red Sox.
2: That ball had to have been absolutely torched to hit that high up on the monster.
1: WEEI 93.7 FM. Abreu had gone 10 straight games without an RBI, longest drought of the season. And 2-0 is your final score. Red Sox take both games on Friday. For the Cubs, they missed the chance to clinch no worse than the five seed in the National League, and they're shut out for the 14th time this season. Second most among playoff teams with the Guardians. And a change of plans for the regular season finale here. Both of these teams will be flying to Tampa later today for a one game at Tropicana Field on Sunday due to the nor'easter currently in the Boston area. Cubs skipper Craig Counsell after the game.
5: You know, it's inconvenient, but it's not a big deal. I mean, we're just going to jump on a plane and we're going to go sleep in Tampa tonight. We got an off day tomorrow, and you know, we'll go to the field on Sunday and play a game. So it's just a little bit of extra travel, but nothing anybody can do about it.
1: making the most of it there. Staying in the AL East, Orioles, Yankees also playing two on Friday. Yankees locked into the four seed in the first spot in the wild card in the American League. The Orioles, it's just not their year. But they do have Pete Alonso, game one in the third.
6: Alonso hits this high in the air, deep left field. The wind won't stop this. It's in the seats. Number 42 for the Polar Bear, and it's 2-0 Orioles.
1: And the Orioles would win game one, 10-2. Game two in the sixth.
7: Given the other way, right field, Gibby chases Hines, and he can't make the play. The ball bounces into the seat, so two runs will score as Volpe doubles off of Nunez, and the Yankees double up their lead. It's 4-0.
1: Those from Yes Network, and the Yankees win this one 6-3, 93rd win this season, one shy of matching their win total from each of the last two seasons combined, and again, they'll get their chance against the Red Sox on Tuesday. Rangers, Twins ultimately the winners here, 10-2. It's down to the wire in baseball's AL Central. More coming your way. SportsCenter All Night continues. It's ESPN Radio.
0: 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Undefeated Penn State puts perfection on the line as Wisconsin comes to Beaver Stadium for their conference openers. 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
1: Golden State's Stephen Curry has agreed to a two-year, $116 million contract extension with the franchise with a player option in 2028-29, sources have told ESPN. The Rams are targeting a week four return for wide receiver Puka Nacua, who is dealing with what coach Sean McVay called soreness in his groin. McVay said Nacua will not practice Friday and will be listed as doubtful to play Sunday night against the Denver Broncos. Nacua has not practiced since September 17th. And the Cleveland Guardians drew consecutive bases-loaded walks in a five-run ninth inning, capped by Angel Martinez's two-run double. And the Cleveland Guardians beat the Kansas City Royals 12-9 Friday night to maintain a one-game lead over the Chicago White Sox in the AL Central.
2: 12-9 the score. Massey to first, glove by Lowe. He'll take it himself, and this one is over. The Cleveland Guardians behind a five-run top of the ninth where they managed just one hit. Beat the Kansas City Royals tonight. It wasn't easy, 12-9, but they hold on to a one-game lead in the American League Central. Their magic number is two to clinch the Central and to buy.
1: That's the final call heard right here on ESPN Radio. Now let's head to Kansas City where Mike Farron and Doug Glanville are standing by with more. Mike.
2: Chris, thank you. Well, this was a wild one in Kansas City tonight. And five in the ninth with just one hit for the Guardians helped them to the 12-9 victory and hold that one-game lead in the Central.
3: Well, you know, it wasn't their best baseball, but at this time of the year, there's so much at stake with that division title in the balance, and the White Sox have the tiebreaker, so they got to punch it through. And this is a game that was really sloppy, and you can lose your focus in a game like this. You know, the Royals are out of it. They're playing whatever, but at the same time, the Guardians still figured out a way to kind of work against the Royals that were struggling with command late when it most counted. So the high leverage moments, the Guardians stayed firm, and the Royals kind of fell apart at the seams.
2: Yeah, I think if you had gone to Stephen Vogt before the game and said, your ace, Gavin Williams, is going to give you three and a third and give up four runs,
3: yep,
2: and you're going to win the game, he would have given you the biggest hug that he possibly could have, because it didn't feel that way early on.
3: No, but, you know, the Guardians still kept their offensive approach. You know, they still did what they needed to do. They got their walks. They made contact, got a couple of home runs. So they stayed within that realm of focus, and despite Williams' struggles, the bullpen did a good enough job to kind of hold it, and then the Royals just imploded, and they just took advantage of that.
2: Two games to go. They have a one-game lead over the Chicago White Sox in the American League Central. They need to win it outright because Chicago has the tiebreaker, and the winner of that division is going to end up with the number two seed and a bye. For Doug Glanville, I'm Mike Farron right here on your home for the postseason. Major League Baseball on ESPN Radio and the ESPN app. Now let's go back to Chris Burnett in the studio.
1: Thanks, guys. Great job out there in Kansas City. What a game, and what a finish to this season. Tune in for baseball action later today as the Royals host the Guardians, presented by Progressive Insurance. 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
4: The 0-2. Swung on and hit well to right. Carroll moving back, makes the catch. Inning is over, and the chase is still on for the Diamondbacks. They take down the Padres by a final score of 11-4, and they are now just one game back of Philadelphia with two to go in the regular season.
1: That from Arizona Sports 98.7 FM. So the D-backs get the win, and if they win out, they'll jump the Phillies for the third NL wildcard spot. Third baseman Nolan Arenado had this to say after the game.
5: You knew the score of the Philadelphia game before you took the field. Did you need any more motivation?
6: No, I mean, obviously we're paying attention. You know, obviously we saw the last out, and it, you know, it gives us extra motivation, but it's a credit to the group coming in ready to go, regardless of the score and whatever, regardless of what happened. We knew we had to come out and play good baseball, and we did.
5: Did Lars call ambush on the first pitch?
6: That was awesome, and we absolutely needed that. I feel like it kind of gave everyone like a nice little deep breath, and I think it was off and running after that.
5: Listen, Nolan, you guys have not been kind to Casey Mize, all due respect to his talent. I want to get to your home run, though. You punished a mistake, and it was your 30th. Can you run us through this and the emotions that you felt here?
6: Yeah, you know, obviously, I think he just hung it over the plate a little bit, and I was able to stay back. You know, I just try to, you know, be slow and early. I was able to recognize it early enough, and thank God it went out. You know, 30 homers is awesome, and I just can't thank God enough for this year so far.
5: I love this because you went right to Joe Mather when you were done with everybody. That right there.
6: Yeah.
5: What does that tell us about your relationship and how this offense has responded?
6: I mean, Joe and the hitting coaches, Trap, all of them. You know, Ease and Corey, I mean, all these guys, they've really helped me. You know, I can't thank them enough for what they've done for me in my career this year, and it's just all the coaches. But the hitting coaches have been grinding with me every day. You know, I'm making them work harder probably than they ever have, but and they love it, and I just can't thank them enough. And it's not just them, it's McKay and all these guys. They're pushing me, they have high expectations for me, and it's motivating me.
5: That's what makes you you, though, doesn't it?
6: Yeah, I mean, I'm trying to be me, man. I'm trying to be me.
5: Before I let you go, game 161 tomorrow, it's right there. I know you need help, but it's right there. What do you want Phoenix fans to know back in Arizona right now about all of this?
6: Yeah, just like we've done all year, we're not going to quit. We're going to keep fighting. We're facing a really good team right now. Today was a great start, and then tomorrow we got to come out ready to go again.
5: Enjoy it.
1: So that from the Diamondbacks. Meanwhile, speaking of keeping pace with the Phillies.
7: And the Phillies once again fail to lower their magic number. And the door is wide open for the Diamondbacks as the Phillies get shut out for the 12th time this season. They don't manage a single base runner against this Rays bullpen. And over the last 27 innings, the Phillies have scored a total of 2 runs.
1: And that's tough. Are the Phillies feeling daunted? Phillies skipper Don Mattingly.
8: Well, I guess I'd rather be in our spot than theirs because we can still control our own destiny. I mean, at this point, none of that matters, how daunting it looks or what it looks like. We just got to win a game and play ball tomorrow.
1: Phillies taking it down to the wire to make the postseason. 2 games left, currently occupy that 3rd spot in the NL wild card, just the 1 game ahead of Arizona. Dodgers, Giants. Dodgers are locked into the 2 seed in the National League. We'll have a bye to the National League Division Series. And Tarek Skubal on the bump for LA in this one. Gave up 4 earned runs in his last start against the Giants on September 19th. That tied his season high. We're in the first.
9: And Teoscar Hernandez rips this one deep to left field, way back and gone. A first pitch solo home run for Teoscar Hernandez, and the Dodgers jump on the board. It is 1-0.
1: AM 570 LA Sports, and the Dodgers would go on to win it 2-0. Skubal, 7 innings pitched, 3 hits, no runs, no walks, 10 Ks. The first left-handed pitcher with 10 strikeouts and 80% strikes in a game since pitch count data has been tracked. That's back to 1988. The Dodgers, it's their 14th shutout this season, tied for the 5th most in baseball, and 3 of them have come versus the Giants. Braves, Marlins. Braves locked into the 3 seed in the National League behind the Brewers and the Dodgers, will host a best-of-3 wildcard series starting Tuesday. This one was scoreless until the 7th.
4: And the first pitch to Joe Mack. He golfs high in the air, out to right and deep. There's no doubt about it. Top take on a Mack attack. A beauty of a bomb. His 14th. And we finally got a score. It's 1-0 Fish in the bottom of the 7th.
1: 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Braves could get nothing going here. Down to their final out in the 9th.
4: 1-1. Acuna reaches for that. He flares one into left center field. Marcy got a great break. And he glides to it in left center to put it away. Yuri Perez, what a job tonight. And he goes out with a bang in 26. Yuri Perez fires a complete game. 1-hit shutout. And the Marlins down the Braves in the final series opener at 26. 3-0 on Friday night here at Lone Tree Ballpark.
1: The first career complete game for Perez, I might add. Youngest Marlins pitcher to throw a shutout with one or fewer hits since Anibal Sanchez's no-hitter in 2006. For the Braves, third game with one or zero hits this season. It's tied for the most such games in a season for the franchise since 1901. Again, Braves locked into that number three seed and will host the sixth seed in the NL Wildcard Series starting Tuesday. As for teams already gearing up for next season, Tigers beat the Pirates 8-7. Nationals beat the Mets 7-6. Blue Jays get the win over the Reds 6-5. And the Angels beat the Mariners 7-5. SportsCenter All Night, ESPN Radio. Back to college football. The six ranked matchups this week include a record-breaking four in the SEC. And it's all eyes and ears. And College Game Day, descending upon Knoxville. Texas, Tennessee, battle for who's the real UT. Texas making a rare visit to Rocky Top, and by rare, I mean the first one ever. Longhorns still riding high after the Ohio State win in Austin 2 weeks ago. And the Vols, they're pumped for this one. Neyland will be rocking like it's 1998, and they'll have public enemy number one, QB1, Arch Manning in their sights. Uncle Peyton, he was a star in that building. Arch hoping some of that rubs off on him. The key here is Texas has to start fast. And our Stanford Steve with this on College Football Live.
10: I don't know if it's an X and an O's, but like reading up for this game, I found out Arch Manning's never won a true road game in regulation.
11: Wow.
10: You go back to last year. Okay. At Georgia loss, at Florida loss, yeah. At Ohio State loss, yep. And then they beat Kentucky and Mississippi State in overtime. Yeah. So all that, the common theme with that is the way they started those games. They didn't start out well, trailing in all those games in the first half. So yeah. I think with this crowd, Sark knows this, coaching here before as an OC, yeah. Under Coach Saban, Arch has to get off to a good start. But Texas said the same thing going into the Ohio State game.
11: Yeah.
10: And you couldn't get a worse start than it was and fumble in the first part of the play of the game. So that's what I think. I think Texas has to get the offense going early.
1: And Texas is going to need Arch at his best. Running back Hollywood Smothers listed as questionable and did not practice on Thursday with a lower leg injury. He was upgraded to probable on Friday, but clearly some concern. Our Desmond Howard on CFB Live as well.
12: Neyland Stadium, one of the loudest stadiums in the country. Once this crowd gets going, it's hard to stop them and slow them down. Arch is going to have some, his hands are going to be tied though. Without the running back Smothers, they had a formidable 1-2 punch with Smothers and with Relique Brown. Now without Smothers in that backfield, it's going to be hard to get that running game going. When you want to take an opposing crowd out of the game, you want to get your running game established. I think Brown's a good running back, but without my man Smothers, it's going to be tough sledding for them.
1: Smothers is the team's leading rusher, averaging almost 5 yards per carry. Relique Brown, certainly capable. Team's third leading rusher, Arch Manning. Longhorns, Vols, ESPN's College Game Day live at 9 a.m. Eastern time. Kick for this one, noon Eastern on ABC. Ole Miss, Florida, they might still be partying in Oxford after Ole Miss defeated Lane Kiffin's LSU Tigers a week ago, and the party might just be starting in Gainesville. Gators off to a hot start under new head coach John Sumrall. Big SEC road win at Auburn last week, 44-39. Ole Miss won in Oxford in this one last year, but the number four Rebels, a dog in this one? Gators offense too much? Can Trinidad be the difference? Our college football reporter Katie George on College Football Live.
13: Ole Miss head coach Pete Golding says he's not surprised that his fourth-ranked Rebels are underdogs on the road here at the Swamp. He says that Florida will be the most complete offense they have played to date, and he knows how difficult it can be when this place is rocking. He said he just doesn't think that his players fully understand how difficult this place will be, and things could be made more challenging because starting running back Kewon Lacy is a game-time decision. He injured his AC joint last week against LSU. It's the same shoulder that required surgery in the offseason, so they're going to let him go through warm-ups, see how he feels, and then they're going to make a call. On Florida's side, with or without Kewon Lacy, they understand the Trinidad Chambliss is one of the best players in college football for good reason. He has a skill set that can help him win in a variety of different ways. All week, John Sumrall and DC Brad White, they've been showing this defense him scrambling. Last week against LSU, the shovel pass. Then in the Sugar Bowl, when he retreated all the way back to the end zone and somehow comes up with a marvelous first down. They know for them to win this game, Florida's got to contain Trinidad Chambliss, who currently leads the odds for the Heisman Trophy.
1: Chambliss indeed atop the Heisman board, but how about the Gators? Some think they should walk out a winner. Mark Long from the Associated Press joined game night.
11: I'm not sure Ole Miss is really good against the run. As much money as they spent on that D-line, they should be better against the run, but, you know, the numbers say otherwise. And Jaden Baugh, to me, is, you know, the best running back in the SEC, among the best in the country, and I would think he's going to get it done at home and really set the tone. And that's what they want to do. You listen to Buster Faulkner this week, they're throwing it actually more than he wants to throw it, and they're not throwing it all that much, but he wants to run it. That's his MO. That's what the Gators do best. Jaden Baugh is obviously a special talent. I believe he'll be the difference along with the Swamp. I think the atmosphere is going to be insane, and I do think that Ole Miss will find it tough going in there, you know, on first down, second down, third down. You look at Florida's defensive line, they kind of came to life last week, and I think they'll put enough pressure on Trinidad Chambliss to make a difference.
1: They say only Gators come out alive. Kick for this one, 3:30 Eastern on ABC. Speaking of Lane Kiffin, no rest for the weary. Lane's Tigers welcome Texas A&M to Baton Rouge for a night kick in Death Valley. And after struggling to get Ole Miss QB Trinidad Chambliss on the ground last week, Coach Kiffin spoke about facing a similar style player in A&M QB Marcel Reed.
14: Well, this is a big test. We've struggled here with him before. I think we lead the country in rush defense, but you know, that hasn't been worth against a ton of quarterback schemed runs. You know, last week was just him making stuff on his own and the long run when he pulled the ball. So that's a different set of challenges. Really takes a lot of discipline and a lot of guys doing really well on defense to avoid that.
1: Eye discipline will be the key here for LSU's defense. Aggies love the quick game on offense. Reed, he's 20 of 23 on passes at or behind the line of scrimmage this season. On throws beyond the line of scrimmage, he's completing just 52% of his passes. Aggies, Tigers, coverage begins at 7 p.m. Eastern on ESPN Radio and the ESPN app. And tune in as Penn State hosts Wisconsin. Coverage begins at 4:30 p.m. Eastern on ESPN Radio and, again, the ESPN app. The latest from LeBron James, Philly's newest star, as NBA preseason nears. That when SportsCenter All Night continues, it's ESPN Radio.
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1: We'll start things off tonight in Kansas City. The Guardians kept pace for the AL Central crown thanks to an Angel Martinez clutch hit in the ninth. Mike Farron with the call here on ESPN Radio.
3: The pitch. And he lines that one, twisting fair inside the line and down the left field corner. Two runs are home. Halpin being waved around third. The relay from Witt is in time to get him. Petey Halpin gunned down trying to score from first. A two-run double for Martinez and a five spot for Cleveland in the top of the ninth.
0: Number four.
1: As for the other side of the race, the White Sox clobbered their way to victory over the Rockies, getting some huge help from their Southside Samurai on ESPN 1000.
4: The 2-2. Swing and a drive out into right. Way back there and gone. Number 34. I guess he did want a part of Mooney. He paid for it, but he wanted a part of him. That was a bomb out of here to straightaway right. 2-0 in the first.
0: Number three.
1: The Orioles might not be playing for much other than pride at this point, but that hasn't stopped Polar Pete from hitting moonshots. WBAL with the call.
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6: Alonzo Craxis, left field, and forget about it. Wow! Where did that go for number 43? That thing made it to the top of the bleachers, I think, in left center field. I don't think I've ever seen anything like that. 9-1 Baltimore, and Alonzo continues his power parade.
0: Number two.
1: Miami got a one-hit shutout from their young stud, Yuri Perez, and got all the offense they'd need on one swing of the bat from Joe Mack. 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
3: And the first pitch to Joe Mack. He calls high in the air, out to right and deep. There's no doubt about it. Top take on a Mack attack. A beauty of a bomb. His 14th. And we finally got a score. It's 1-0 Fish in the bottom of the seventh.
0: Number one.
1: And finally in San Diego, the Diamondbacks ran roughshod over the Padres. With Nolan Arenado putting the game out of reach early, Arizona Sports 98.7 FM with the call.
3: Nolan swings, and there it goes. High and deep, left field, number 30, Arenado. Into the second basket of the Western Metal Supply Company. It's a two-run shot, and the Diamondbacks have a 6-2 lead.
7: What else can you say about Nolan Arenado? I mean, this guy is on a mission, and he's finding the fountain of youth.
1: SportsCenter All Night, ESPN Radio. Hard to believe we're barely a week out from NBA preseason getting underway. The splash of the offseason was LeBron James taking his talents to Philly to join the 76ers. LeBron recently shared what it was that drove him to Philadelphia on the Mind the Game podcast.
8: My relationship with Tyrese Maxey goes beyond the court.
9: You can tell every time you mention him on the podcast.
8: And by the way, when I mentioned him in the past on the podcast, Philly was not even in question. No. Like, it was just like
9: you didn't even know they would.
8: No, absolutely. I didn't even, you know, obviously, and it's way before the JB trade as well, which was another intriguing piece. I don't think anybody's seen coming. People saw that something was going to happen there, but I don't think anybody thought that it would be Philly that would be part of that. That trade package. I love the way he approaches the game too. You know, both sides of the floor, what he brings to the game, his insight on the game. I watched him kind of misunderstood, and that is absolutely okay. I think we're all individuals for a reason. Like, you know what I'm saying? And everyone's always trying to put everybody in the same box. And I love what he stands for and what he brings to the table.
1: 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Bron and the 76ers visit the defending champ, New York Knicks. 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From the hardwood back to the gridiron, field issues in Brazil for Ravens Cowboys, injury issues in San Francisco. 49ers head coach Kyle Shanahan on the rash of injuries in the Bay Area.
5: Yeah, losing Bosa was rough yesterday. I mean, losing six out of the 10 D linemen in the last 2 weeks that have made our team is a little unusual. Don't think I've been a part of that, so that has been different.
1: Speaking on Nick Bosa there, the latest to join the growing list, TBD on if he'll go to the IR. 49ers host the Cardinals Sunday at Levi Stadium. The AL Central is down to the wire. That and more when baseball continues on SportsCenter All Night. 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
5: 3-2, the pitch on the ground pass Garcia in the left field. It's a base hit. Kwan is home. Here comes Ramirez. It's a two-run single for Angel Martinez. And Cleveland has a 2-0 lead in the first.
4: Indiana hosts Northwestern for some college football Friday night lights.
6: Here's the snap. Oh, fumble. Fumbled it. And Indiana's got a safety.
7: Yes.
6: He fumbled the football on the snap for Elijah Hardy. Puts them on the ground, and Indiana gets a two-point conversion.
4: Setting the stage for a loaded Saturday.
8: It's going to be like business as usual, go on the road, handle our business. That's why I think they have a leg up where people think, oh, man, this don't be such a drop. 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They have great leadership from their players.
4: Plus, objects in the mirror might be closer than they appear.
5: Now he swings, sends a high fly ball deep right field. Harris going back on the warning track. That ball is gone! Home run, Jordan Lawler! Sixth of the season, and the Diamondbacks extend their lead to 4-0.
9: Doc Emmerich's keys to the game. What do we have here? 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What is this?
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11: Coming up, the hunt for October's almost in the bag. 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Six ranked matchups in college football to get to, and all the latest from the NFL as Week 3 is upon us. But the night belonged to baseball, and the AL Central, it's the place to be. Entering Friday, the Guardians carried a one-game lead over the White Sox atop the division, and Cleveland visiting Kansas City for the weekend. A must-win here for the Guardians to stay out in front. You heard the game right here on ESPN Radio. Mike Farron and Doug Glanville had the call, and these two teams, they came ready to play. Top of the first inning.
5: 3-2, the pitch on the ground pass Garcia into left field. It's a base hit. Kwan is home. Here comes Ramirez. It's a two-run single for Angel Martinez, and Cleveland has a 2-0 lead in the first.
11: Martinez would finish the night 2-for-5, 4 RBI, and he's recorded 12 RBI in the last 10 games. That goose egg on the board for Kansas City, it didn't last long. Bottom half of the inning.
5: First pitch, and Kags lines it down the left field line. That one's going to get into the corner. It'll be extra bases. Witt can fly. He's streaking around third. He's heading home.

0: He'll score without a throw. Kansas City on the board. It's 2-1 Cleveland thanks to the opposite field double from Jack Caglione.
1: And so we are off and running in the first. Just one inning later, bottom of the second, bats, they're still at it.
0: Williams ready at the 2-2. Breaking ball hammered deep down the right field line. That one is back and it is gone. Carter Jensen sets off the fireworks at Kauffman Stadium with a two-run shot, his 26th of the year, and we are tied at three.
1: And so just like that, it's knotted up. These two kept swinging, and we enter the bottom of the eighth. Guardians up 7-5, and Jensen again.
0: Isbell from first pitch. Jensen swings and high. It's one high in the air, deep to right center field. Martinez going back. He's to the fence. It's gone. It's tied.
2: Carter Jensen.
1: And so in the ninth, Cleveland's Jose Ramirez at the dish.
0: 7-7 game. The set, the 3-1. Outside, ball four, and Cleveland takes the lead 8-7. Four walks in the inning for Nate Pearson.
1: And the Guardians piled on more. They'd go on to win this one 12-9, trying to maintain that one-game lead over the White Sox, and if so, will control their own destiny. The Guardians will either be the second seed or the sixth seed in the American League playoffs, and they're 8-1 in their last nine games. Best record in baseball during that span. How about 15-8 in the month of September? Tied with the Rays and the Yankees for the best record in the American League. And Gavin Williams for Cleveland, 3 1/3 innings pitched here, 5 hits, gave up 4 earned runs. He is up to 248 Ks on the season. That passes Jacob Mizorowski for the most in baseball. And then there's the other half of this equation. Rockies, White Sox from the south side of Chi-Town. The White Sox clinched a postseason berth with the win over the Royals on Thursday, en route to becoming the first team in Major League history to follow consecutive 100-loss seasons with a playoff berth. Their first appearance since 2021. The White Sox do own the head-to-head tiebreaker over Cleveland. And their star at the plate in the first.
3: The 2-2. Swing and a drive out into right, way back there and gone, number 34. I guess he did want a part of Mooney. He paid for it, but he wanted a part of him. That was a bomb out of here to straightaway right. 2-0 in the first. The 1-0 is hit in the air a ton the other way. Left center, number 2 tonight. Number 35 for Mooney. Sagano had that familiar look on his face again. That little smirk as if to say, he got me again.
1: Third career multi-home run game, breaking the tie for most among rookies this season. We're in the bottom of the ninth. The White Sox trying to finish this one off.
3: The 2-2 pitch. Hit in the air to center field. Brenton Doyle back. Now in a step. He's got it. Sox win. They hold serve tonight. 6-1 the final. We'll keep an eye on that game in Kansas City. But they've got their 83rd win of the year. And now a half game out of first place.
1: The calls in this one from ESPN 1000. And you heard it right there. The 83rd win that holds serve. One game back of Cleveland with two to go. But how about the 61st game with 6-plus runs this season for Chicago? Tied for the third most in baseball behind the Cubs and the Nationals. What a year for the White Sox. So from the American League to the National League, Rays, Phillies, and talk about a good one on paper. Phillies can clinch a postseason berth with the win and some help elsewhere. They entered with a 2-game lead over the Diamondbacks for the third NL wildcard spot. They sent their ace, Christopher Sanchez, to the hill. The Rays, they've already earned the wild card bye and already locked up the top seed in the American League. And it's the Rays at the plate in the second, already up 1-0.
4: Well, the last Friday of the regular season, here's a drive deep to left by Fortes, but the wind pushing it back, looking up at the wall, and it's gone anyway. Nick Fortes hits one over the left field wall against the teeth of the wind, and the Rays have a 2-0 lead, and they're already booing in Philadelphia.
1: That from 620 WDAE. It wasn't all about the Rays, though. Sanchez was dealing tonight on the mound in the seventh.
5: 0-2 on Mateo. Swing and a miss. He struck him out. And it's another 1-2-3 inning for Christopher Sanchez. Now the Phillies just need to get the man some runs. As we go to the bottom of the seventh, it is stretch time here at Citizens Bank Park, and the Phillies trail 2-0.
1: Sports Radio 94 WIP. So 10 Ks for the ace, and that's his sixth 10-strikeout game this season, tied for second most in the National League with, you guessed it, Jacob Mizorowski. Good company. And the Phillies, they're now down to their last out in the ninth.
5: And the Phillies once again fail to lower their magic number. And the door is wide open for the Diamondbacks as the Phillies get shut out for the 12th time this season. They don't manage a single base runner against this Rays bullpen. And over the last 27 innings, the Phillies have scored a total of 2 runs.
1: Yikes, that's tough sledding. Rays with the win here. Snaps a 9-game losing streak versus the Phillies. The last win had been in 2021. This is the Rays' 13th shutout win this season, tied for the fifth most in baseball. And the Phillies, half a game back of the Cubs for the second NL wild card, down to just a game and a half at the moment of a lead over the Diamondbacks for the third wild card. And Phillies interim manager Don Mattingly after the game.
6: Crowd reaction is kind of normal, so it's not like it's any different. It's kind of all year long like that. So, whatever happened tonight, we're not getting back. And so we got to be ready to play tomorrow. That's all there is to it.
1: Get ready to play for sure, but how does Philly improve the offense? Mattingly again.
6: We had a score. At this point in the year, I mean, taking thousands of swings, taking thousands of ground balls, the guys have worked all year. It's not about that. We just got to be able to get it done now.
1: So the ride continues for the Phillies, and they're back at it again later tonight. First pitch, 7:15 Eastern. Diamondbacks, Padres, D-backs. They entered 2 games back of the Phillies for that third NL wild card spot, hanging on by a thread with a 5% chance to make the playoffs per ESPN Analytics. And the Padres, holy smokes, 2 months ago, they were 3 games under 500, a paper-thin rotation, an underwhelming offense, and a bullpen that, well, they couldn't do everything. Padres entered Friday with a 16-5 record in September, most wins in baseball this month, enough to clinch a postseason berth. And talk about what have you done for me lately. Top of the second here.
7: Now he swings, sends a high fly ball deep right field. Harris going back on the warning track. That ball is gone! Home run, Jordan Lawler! His sixth of the season, and the Diamondbacks extend their lead to 4-0.
8: As the mound visit is over, Perdomo swings at the first pitch. Fly ball deep center field. Going back, Merrill to the track. It is off his glove. He dropped it. One run scores. Marte scores. Here comes Moreno. It's a bases clearing double, and the Diamondbacks now lead it 10-2.
7: The 0-2. Swung on and hit well to right. Carroll moving back makes the catch. Inning is over, and the chase is still on for the Diamondbacks. They take down the Padres by a final score of 11-4, and they are now just 1 game back of Philadelphia with 2 to go in the regular season.
1: And the call's there from Arizona Sports, 98.7 FM. How about the AL West? Astros Athletics. Astros entered Friday tied with the Rangers for first place in the AL West, and they own the tiebreaker with Texas. A 3-run 8th helped the Astros, but in the end, it wasn't enough. Athletics beat the Astros 6-5. SportsCenter All Night, ESPN Radio, and Week 5 of college football is upon us. 6 games between AP-ranked teams on Saturday, most in a single week since conference champ weekend in 2023. And up tonight, Northwestern Indiana. First time both teams have entered the game with no losses since a season opening match in 1981, 45 years ago. Indiana's won all 3 games this season by at least 35 points, tied for its longest streak in program history. And the Wildcats, they're fresh off a big win over Colorado, 41-7. And they had some confidence in this one, and it showed in the first quarter.
9: Aiden Childs is the quarterback. Caleb Komolafay is the running back. Here's the snap. Oh, he fumbled it. And Indiana's got a safety.
10: Yes.
9: He fumbled the football on the snap. Elijah Hardy puts them on the ground, and Indiana gets a 2-point conversion, and Northwestern will have to punt the ball away.
1: Don Fisher from Learfield. First quarter ended with the Hoosiers holding a 2-0 lead, and then in the second, hoping to extend the lead if they can.
9: First and goal for Indiana. Davian Chandler and Becker both split to the far side. Trevor Gibbs again. I take that back. Trevor Gibbs. And here's a throw to the end zone. Touchdown! Nick Marsh cuts it right up inside. What a terrific throw by Josh Hoover. Got him at the back of the end zone before he could step out of it. And Indiana's got six on the board.
1: And that's when the real fun would begin. We're going to jump all the way to the fourth. This one's close.
10: Hyman in motion. Here's Childs rolling right. Childs throwing end zone. There's Wilde. Gets the toe down. Is he in? It is. A touchdown. They signal touchdown. Spectacular catch by Griffin Wilde at the back of the end zone again. Got his foot down. And the Wildcats are within two, and they will go for two and try to tie the game.
9: Aiden Childs, ready under center. Here's the snap. Childs rolling it out. He gets hit. He goes down. And they stop him anyway. Childs tried to run it himself. Amari Farrell came up and put him on the ground.
1: Credit to Northwestern. No quitting these cats. Late in the fourth, Indiana up 22-20. Ball near the goal line.
11: Hey, you got some big under human center. Beings in there.
9: Under center, Josh Hoover takes the snap. Fakes it. Into the end zone.
11: There we go.
9: Indiana scores a touchdown as Josh Hoover fakes the handoff. Northwestern did not expect him to run it. He just turned around and ran it into the end zone untouched.
1: And that would make it 28-20. The Wildcats would steal a field goal at the end, but Indiana squeezes out the win here.
11: That was a heck of a college football game.
9: It was. You got to give Northwestern a ton of credit.
11: I tell you what, it was a good football game. And it came out the right way.
9: Yep, no question about that. Kurt Seghetti shakes hands with David Braun down there.
11: Yeah, a lot of respect between those two guys.
9: No question about that.
11: Braun's 2-2 against Seghetti now. He had a 2-1 lead over him in games. Yeah. You don't think Coach Seghetti knew that either.
9: That's exactly right. All right, score final. Indiana 29, Northwestern 23.
1: And Coach Seghetti after the game on the penalties piling up and also a quick injury update.
12: Might have been out of bounds. What was your view on it?
13: Late hip drop penalty not called, which was consistent early in the game. Penalties on the other side not called. Penalties on us, mysterious penalties being called. But, regardless, you hate to see that happen to a good player like that. Was playing really well, but he'll do everything he can to get back as soon as possible.
1: And so the head man has spoken. Indiana moves to 4-0 on the season. They're idle next week before traveling to Rutgers to continue Big Ten play on October 3rd. And they call it the All-Coast Conference ACC West Coast Action. That's next. SportsCenter All Night continues. It's ESPN Radio.
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1: 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Chris Burnett with you here on SportsCenter All Night to the West Coast for some late night ACC college football action. Clemson visiting Cal, just the second all-time meeting between the programs. Cal defeated Clemson 37-13 in the 1992 Citrus Bowl. This one might be bigger for Clemson, though. Tigers just haven't looked like themselves in a while. Clemson is averaging 298 yards per game this season, 128th out of 138 FBS programs, worst in the ACC, and we'll pick this one up in the second quarter.
2: Low man wins. It's a battle of wills right here. Punch set, Reynolds, shotgun, direct snap, Davis and Walmart. Time, look at end zone, got there, touchdown. Clemson takes a 9-7 lead at the 5:37 mark of the second on a long drive put together by Clemson. Now on to punt it away. Davies and a catch made by Wesco coming up and makes a tap. Comes across the 50, got the 40, got the 30, got the 20, got the 10, got the 6. A touchdown return by Wesco. He came flying up the field, Tim. Caught that and off to the races he went.
1: Clemson Tigers Sports Network, and Clemson holds on for the win 24-10. SportsCenter All Night, ESPN Radio, back to the diamond. Cardinals, Brewers. Brewers have a team record 100 wins this season, the most by an NL Central team since 2016. St. Louis, out of it this year. Maybe next year. Jumping all the way to the eighth.
3: The 1-1 pitch. And Bryce, a ground ball left side. That's going to find its way into left field. Churio's in. Streaking around third is Hamilton. He will score. The Brewers break the tie. It is 6-4 Milwaukee here in the eighth.
1: 620 WTMJ, and the Brewers would win it 8-4, the 101st win this season. That's the most in baseball as they hold the number one seed in the postseason. Cubs, Red Sox said, hey, let's play two today. So game one of a doubleheader for these two. The Red Sox clinched a playoff spot for the second consecutive season on Sunday, hoping to clinch the five seed here. They need a win in one of the doubleheaders and some help. The Cubs clinched postseason berth with the win over the Marlins on Thursday. So bottom of the seventh, score tied 3-3.
3: 0-1 to Wong. Pitch is swung and ripped into left field. Base hit, and the Red Sox go ahead. That's why you don't bunt. Connor drives him home. Roman touches the plate. It's a double for Wong, and it's 4-3 Red Sox.
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1: 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That was enough to finish it off. Red Sox indeed get the win 4-3, and they do clinch the number five seed in the American League and a date with the Yankees in a best-of-three wildcard series beginning Tuesday. That's consecutive postseason meetings against New York for just the second time in series history. Game two, the fun continued. The runs did not. Scoreless in the bottom of the eighth.
3: Pitch. Swinging a high drive in a deep left field. It's carrying back at the warning track. Hits at the wall. It's off the green. The Red Sox are going to take the lead. Tyner Falefa scores. Jones behind him. Wall ball, two-run double for Abreu. What a welcome sight that is. And it's 2-0 Red Sox.
2: That ball had to have been absolutely torched to hit that high up on the monster.
1: WEEI 93.7 FM. Abreu had gone 10 straight games without an RBI, longest drought of the season. And 2-0 is your final score. Red Sox take both games on Friday. For the Cubs, they missed the chance to clinch no worse than the 5 seed in the National League, and they're shut out for the 14th time this season, second most among playoff teams with the Guardians. And a change of plans for the regular season finale here. Both of these teams will be flying to Tampa later today for a one game at Tropicana Field on Sunday due to the nor'easter currently in the Boston area. Cubs skipper Craig Counsell after the game.
4: You know, it's inconvenient, but it's not a big deal. I mean, we're just going to jump on a plane and we're going to go sleep in Tampa tonight. We got an off day tomorrow, and you know, we'll go to the field on Sunday and play a game. So it's just a little bit of extra travel, but nothing anybody can do about it.
1: making the most of it there. Staying in the AL East, Orioles, Yankees also playing two on Friday. Yankees locked into the four seed in the first spot in the wild card in the American League. The Orioles, it's just not their year. But they do have Pete Alonso, game one in the third.
5: Alonso hits this high in the air, deep left field. The wind won't stop this. It's in the seats. Number 42 for the Polar Bear, and it's 2-0 Orioles.
1: And the Orioles would win game one, 10-2. Game two in the sixth.
6: Driven the other way, right field. Dibby chases Hines, and he can't make the play. The ball bounces into the seat, so two runs will score as Volpe doubles off of Nunez, and the Yankees double up their lead. It's 4-0.
1: Those from Yes Network, and the Yankees win this one 6-3. 93rd win this season, one shy of matching their win total from each of the last two seasons combined. And again, they'll get their chance against the Red Sox on Tuesday. Rangers, Twins. Twins ultimately the winners here, 10-2. It's down to the wire in baseball's AL Central. More coming your way. SportsCenter All Night continues. It's ESPN Radio.
0: 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Texas A&M and LSU are both looking to bounce back from crushing Week 3 losses. Now they collide, knowing one of them will leave with a devastating 0-2 conference start. 23rd-ranked Texas A&M and 10th-ranked LSU. 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
1: Golden State's Stephen Curry has agreed to a two-year, $116 million contract extension with the franchise with a player option in 2028-29, sources have told ESPN. The Rams are targeting a Week 4 return for wide receiver Puka Nacua, who is dealing with what Coach Sean McVay called soreness in his groin. McVay said Nacua will not practice Friday and will be listed as doubtful to play Sunday night against the Denver Broncos. Nacua has not practiced since September 17th. And the Cleveland Guardians drew consecutive bases-loaded walks in a five-run ninth inning, capped by Angel Martinez's two-run double. And the Cleveland Guardians beat the Kansas City Royals 12-9 Friday night to maintain a one-game lead over the Chicago White Sox in the AL Central.
2: 12-9 the score. Massey to first, glove by Lowe. He'll take it himself, and this one is over. The Cleveland Guardians behind a five-run top of the ninth where they managed just one hit. Beat the Kansas City Royals tonight. It wasn't easy, 12-9, but they hold on to a one-game lead in the American League Central. Their magic number is 2 to clinch the Central and to buy.
1: That's the final call heard right here on ESPN Radio. Now let's head to Kansas City, where Mike Farron and Doug Glanville are standing by with more. Mike.
2: Chris, thank you. Well, this was a wild one in Kansas City tonight. 5 in the ninth with just one hit for the Guardians, helped them to the 12-9 victory and hold that one-game lead in the Central.
3: Well, you know, it wasn't their best baseball, but at this time of the year, there's so much at stake with that division title in the balance, and the White Sox have the tiebreaker, so they got to punch it through. And this is a game that was really sloppy, and you could lose your focus in a game like this. You know, the Royals are out of it. They're playing whatever, but at the same time, the Guardians still figured out a way to kind of work against the Royals that were struggling with command late when it most counted. So the high leverage moments, the Guardians stayed firm, and the Royals kind of fell apart at the seams.
2: Yeah, I think if you had gone to Stephen Vogt before the game and said, your ace, Gavin Williams, is going to give you 3 1/3 and give up 4 runs,
3: yep,
2: and you're going to win the game, he would have given you the biggest hug that he possibly could have, because it didn't feel that way early on.
3: No, but, you know, the Guardians still kept their offensive approach. You know, they still did what they needed to do. They got their walks. They made contact, got a couple of home runs. So they stayed within that realm of focus, and despite Williams' struggles, the bullpen did a good enough job to kind of hold it, and then the Royals just imploded, and they just took advantage of that.
2: 2 games to go. They have a one-game lead over the Chicago White Sox in the American League Central. They need to win it outright because Chicago has the tiebreaker, and the winner of that division is going to end up with the number 2 seed and a bye. For Doug Glanville, I'm Mike Farron right here on your home for the postseason. Major League Baseball on ESPN Radio and the ESPN app. Now let's go back to Chris Burnett in the studio.
1: Thanks, guys. Great job out there in Kansas City. What a game, and what a finish to this season. 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
4: The 0-2. Swung on and hit well to right. Carroll moving back, makes the catch. Inning is over, and the chase is still on for the Diamondbacks. They take down the Padres by a final score of 11-4, and they are now just one game back of Philadelphia with 2 to go in the regular season.
1: That from Arizona Sports 98.7 FM. So the D-backs get the win, and if they win out, they'll jump the Phillies for the third NL wild card spot. Third baseman Nolan Arenado had this to say after the game.
5: You knew the score of the Philadelphia game before you took the field. Did you need any more motivation?
6: No, I mean, obviously we're paying attention. You know, obviously we saw the last out, and it, you know, it gives us extra motivation, but it's a credit to the group coming in ready to go, regardless of the score and whatever, regardless of what happened. We knew we had to come out, play good baseball, and we did.
5: Did Lars call ambush on the first pitch?
6: That was awesome, and we absolutely needed that. I feel like it kind of gave everyone like a nice little deep breath, and I think it was off and running after that.
5: Listen, Nolan, you guys have not been kind to Casey Mize, all due respect to his talent. I want to get to your home run, though. You punished a mistake, and it was your 30th. Can you run us through this and the emotions that you felt here?
6: Yeah, you know, obviously, I think he just hung it over the plate a little bit, and I was able to stay back. You know, I just try to, you know, be slow and early. I was able to recognize it early enough, and thank God it went out. You know, 30 homers is awesome, and I just can't thank God enough for this year so far.
5: I love this because you went right to Joe Mather when you were done with everybody. That right there. Yeah. What does that tell us about your relationship and how this offense has responded?
6: I mean, Joe and the hitting coaches, Trap, all of them. You know, Ease and Corey. I mean, all these guys, they've really helped me. You know, I can't thank them enough for what they've done for me in my career this year. And it's just all the coaches. But the hitting coaches have been grinding with me every day. You know, I'm making them work harder probably than they ever have. But and they love it. And I just can't thank them enough. And it's not just them. It's McKay and all these guys. They're pushing me. They have high expectations for me. And it's motivating me.
5: That's what makes you you, though, doesn't it?
6: Yeah, I mean, I'm trying to be me, man. I'm trying to be me.
5: Before I let you go, game 161 tomorrow. It's right there. I know you need help, but it's right there. What do you want Phoenix fans to know back in Arizona right now about all of this?
6: Yeah, just like we've done all year, we're not going to quit. We're going to keep fighting. We're facing a really good team right now. Today was a great start, and then tomorrow we got to come out ready to go again.
5: Enjoy it.
1: So that from the Diamondbacks. Meanwhile, speaking of keeping pace with the Phillies.
7: And the Phillies once again fail to lower their magic number. And the door is wide open for the Diamondbacks as the Phillies get shut out for the 12th time this season. They don't manage a single base runner against this Rays bullpen. And over the last 27 innings, the Phillies have scored a total of 2 runs.
1: And that's tough. Are the Phillies feeling daunted? Phillies skipper Don Mattingly.
8: Well, I guess I'd rather be in our spot than theirs because we can still control our own destiny. So, at this point, none of that matters, how daunting it looks or what it looks like. We just got to win a game and play ball tomorrow.
1: Phillies taking it down to the wire to make the postseason. 2 games left, currently occupy that 3rd spot in the NL wild card, just the 1 game ahead of Arizona. Dodgers, Giants. Dodgers are locked into the 2 seed in the National League. We'll have a bye to the National League Division Series. And Tarek Skubal on the bump for LA in this one. Gave up 4 earned runs in his last start against the Giants on September 19th. That tied his season high. We're in the first.
9: And Teoscar Hernandez rips this one deep to left field, way back and gone. A first pitch solo home run for Teoscar Hernandez, and the Dodgers jump on the board. It is 1-0.
1: AM 570 LA Sports, and the Dodgers would go on to win it 2-0. Skubal, 7 innings pitched, 3 hits, no runs, no walks, 10 Ks. The first left-handed pitcher with 10 strikeouts and 80% strikes in a game since pitch count data has been tracked. That's back to 1988. The Dodgers, it's their 14th shutout this season, tied for the 5th most in baseball, and 3 of them have come versus the Giants. Braves, Marlins. Braves locked into the 3 seed in the National League behind the Brewers and the Dodgers, will host a best-of-3 wildcard series starting Tuesday. This one was scoreless until the 7th.
10: And the first pitch to Joe Mack. He goes high in the air, out to right and deep. There's no doubt about it. Top take on a Mack attack. A beauty of a bomb. His 14th. And we finally got a score. It's 1-0 Fish in the bottom of the 7th.
1: 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Braves could get nothing going here. Down to their final out in the 9th.
10: 1-1. Acuna reaches for that. He flares one into left center field. Marcy got a great break. And he glides to it in left center to put it away. Yuri Perez, what a job tonight. And he goes out with a bang in 26. Yuri Perez fires a complete game. 1 hit shutout. And the Marlins down the Braves in the final series opener at 26. 3-0 on Friday night here at Lonesy Ballpark.
1: The first career complete game for Perez, I might add. Youngest Marlins pitcher to throw a shutout with one or fewer hits since Anibal Sanchez's no-hitter in 2006. For the Braves, third game with one or zero hits this season. It's tied for the most such games in a season for the franchise since 1901. Again, Braves locked into that number three seed and will host the sixth seed in the NL Wildcard Series starting Tuesday. As for teams already gearing up for next season, Tigers beat the Pirates 8-7. Nationals beat the Mets 7-6. Blue Jays get the win over the Reds 6-5. And the Angels beat the Mariners 7-5. SportsCenter All Night, ESPN Radio. Back to college football. The six ranked matchups this week include a record-breaking four in the SEC. And it's all eyes and ears. And college game day, descending upon Knoxville. Texas, Tennessee, battle for who's the real UT. Texas making a rare visit to Rocky Top, and by rare, I mean the first one ever. Longhorns still riding high after the Ohio State win in Austin 2 weeks ago. And the Vols, they're pumped for this one. Neyland will be rocking like it's 1998, and they'll have public enemy number one, QB1, Arch Manning in their sights. Uncle Peyton, he was a star in that building. Arch hoping some of that rubs off on him. The key here is Texas has to start fast. And our Stanford Steve with this on College Football Live.
11: I don't know if it's an X and an O's, but like reading up for this game, I found out Arch Manning's never won a true road game in regulation.
12: Wow.
11: You go back to last year. Okay. At Georgia loss, at Florida loss, yeah. At Ohio State loss, yep. And then they beat Kentucky and Mississippi State in overtime. Yeah. So all that, the common theme with that is the way they started those games. They didn't start out well, trailing in all those games in the first half. So yeah. I think with this crowd, you know, Sark knows this, coaching here before as an OC, yeah. Under Coach Saban, Arch has to get off to a good start. But Texas said the same thing going into the Ohio State game.
12: Yeah.
11: And you couldn't get a worse start there was in fumbling the first part of the play of the game. So that's what I think. I think Texas has to get the offense going early.
1: And Texas is going to need Arch at his best. Running back Hollywood Smothers listed as questionable and did not practice on Thursday with a lower leg injury. He was upgraded to probable on Friday, but clearly some concern. Our Desmond Howard on CFB Live as well.
13: Neyland Stadium, one of the loudest stadiums in the country. Once this crowd gets going, it's hard to stop them and slow them down. Arch is going to have some, his hands are going to be tied though. Without the running back Smothers, they had a formidable 1-2 punch with Smothers and with Relik Brown. Now without Smothers in that backfield, it's going to be hard to get that running game going. When you want to take an opposing crowd out of the game, you want to get your running game established. I think Brown's a good running back, but without my man Smothers, it's going to be tough sledding for them.
1: Smothers is the team's leading rusher, averaging almost 5 yards per carry. Relik Brown, certainly capable. Team's third leading rusher, Arch Manning. Longhorns, Vols, ESPN's College Game Day live at 9 a.m. Eastern time. Kick for this one, noon Eastern on ABC. Ole Miss, Florida, they might still be partying in Oxford after Ole Miss defeated Lane Kiffin's LSU Tigers a week ago, and the party might just be starting in Gainesville. Gators off to a hot start under new head coach John Sumrall. Big SEC road win at Auburn last week, 44-39. Ole Miss won in Oxford in this one last year, but the number four Rebels a dog in this one? Gators offense too much? Can Trinidad be the difference? Our college football reporter Katie George on College Football Live.
14: Ole Miss head coach Pete Golding says he's not surprised that his fourth-ranked Rebels are underdogs on the road here at the Swamp. He says that Florida will be the most complete offense they have played to date, and he knows how difficult it can be when this place is rocking. He said he just doesn't think that his players fully understand how difficult this place will be, and things could be made more challenging because starting running back Kewon Lacy is a game-time decision. He injured his AC joint last week against LSU. It's the same shoulder that required surgery in the offseason, so they're going to let him go through warm-ups, see how he feels, and then they're going to make a call. On Florida's side, with or without Kewon Lacy, they understand the Trinidad Chambliss is one of the best players in college football for good reason. He has a skill set that can help him win in a variety of different ways. All week, John Sumrall and DC Brad White, they've been showing this defense him scrambling. Last week against LSU, the shovel pass. Then in the Sugar Bowl when he retreated all the way back to the end zone and somehow comes up with a marvelous first down. They know for them to win this game, Florida's got to contain Trinidad Chambliss, who currently leads the odds for the Heisman Trophy.
1: Chambliss indeed atop the Heisman board, but how about the Gators? Some think they should walk out a winner. Mark Long from the Associated Press joined game night.
12: I'm not sure Ole Miss is really good against the run. As much money as they spent on that D-line, they should be better against the run, but, you know, the numbers say otherwise. And Jaden Baugh, to me, is, you know, the best running back in the SEC, among the best in the country, and I would think he's going to get it done at home and really set the tone, and that's what they want to do. You listen to Buster Faulkner this week, they're throwing it actually more than he wants to throw it, and they're not throwing it all that much, but he wants to run it. That's his MO. That's what the Gators do best. Jaden Baugh is obviously a special talent. I believe he'll be the difference along with the Swamp. I think the atmosphere is going to be insane, and I do think that Ole Miss will find it tough going in there, you know, on first down, second down, third down. You look at Florida's defensive line, they kind of came to life last week, and I think they'll put enough pressure on Trinidad Chambliss to make a difference.
1: They say only Gators come out alive. Kick for this one, 3:30 Eastern on ABC. Speaking of Lane Kiffin, no rest for the weary. Lane's Tigers welcome Texas A&M to Baton Rouge for a night kick in Death Valley. And after struggling to get Ole Miss QB Trinidad Chambliss on the ground last week, Coach Kiffin spoke about facing a similar style player in A&M QB Marcel Reed.
15: Well, this is a big test. We've struggled here with him before. I think we lead the country in rush defense, but you know, that hasn't been worth against a ton of quarterback schemed runs. You know, last week was just him making stuff on his own and the long run when he pulled the ball. So that's a different set of challenges. Really takes a lot of discipline and a lot of guys doing really well on defense to avoid that.
1: Eye discipline will be the key here for LSU's defense. Aggies love the quick game on offense. Reed, he's 20 of 23 on passes at or behind the line of scrimmage this season. On throws beyond the line of scrimmage, he's completing just 52% of his passes. Aggies, Tigers, coverage begins at 7 p.m. Eastern on ESPN Radio and the ESPN app. And tune in as Penn State hosts Wisconsin. Coverage begins at 4:30 p.m. Eastern on ESPN Radio and, again, the ESPN app. The latest from LeBron James, Philly's newest star, as NBA preseason nears. That when SportsCenter All Night continues, it's ESPN Radio.
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0: number five.
1: We'll start things off tonight in Kansas City. The Guardians kept pace for the AL Central crown thanks to an Angel Martinez clutch hit in the ninth. Mike Farron with the call here on ESPN Radio.
3: The pitch. And he lines that one twisting fair inside the line and down the left field corner. Two runs are home. Halpin being waved around third. The relay from Witt is in time to get him. Petey Halpin gunned down trying to score from first. A two-run double for Martinez and a five spot for Cleveland in the top of the ninth.
0: Number four.
1: As for the other side of the race, the White Sox clobbered their way to victory over the Rockies, getting some huge help from their Southside Samurai on ESPN 1000.
4: The 2-2.
5: Swing and a drive out into right. Way back there and gone. Number 34.
6: I guess he did want a part of Mooney. He paid for it, but he wanted a part of him. That was a bomb out of here to straightaway right.
5: 2-0 in the first.
0: Number three.
1: The Orioles might not be playing for much other than pride at this point, but that hasn't stopped Polar Pete from hitting moonshots. WBAL with the call.
7: The 1-1.
8: Alonzo Craxis, left field, and forget about it. Wow! Where did that go for number 43? That thing made it to the top of the bleachers, I think, in left center field. I don't think I've ever seen anything like that. 9-1 Baltimore, and Alonzo continues his power parade.
0: Number two.
1: Miami got a one-hit shutout from their young stud, Yuri Perez, and got all the offense they'd need on one swing of the bat from Joe Mack. 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
3: And the first pitch to Joe Mack. He calls high in the air, out to right and deep. There's no doubt about it. Top take on a Mack attack. A beauty of a bomb. His 14th. And we finally got a score. It's 1-0 Fish in the bottom of the seventh.
0: Number one.
1: And finally in San Diego, the Diamondbacks ran roughshod over the Padres. With Nolan Arenado putting the game out of reach early, Arizona Sports 98.7 FM with the call.
3: Nolan swings, and there it goes. High and deep, left field, number 30, Arenado. Into the second basket of the Western Metal Supply Company. It's a two-run shot, and the Diamondbacks have a 6-2 lead.
9: What else can you say about Nolan Arenado? I mean, this guy is on a mission, and he's finding the fountain of youth.
1: SportsCenter All Night, ESPN Radio. Hard to believe we're barely a week out from NBA preseason getting underway. The splash of the offseason was LeBron James taking his talents to Philly to join the 76ers. LeBron recently shared what it was that drove him to Philadelphia on the Mind the Game podcast.
10: My relationship with Tyrese Maxey goes beyond the court.
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11: You love it.
10: And by the way, when I mentioned him in the past on the podcast, Philly was not even in question. No. Like, it was just like
11: I didn't even know they would.
10: No, absolutely. I didn't even, you know, obviously, and it's way before the JB trade as well, which was another intriguing piece. I don't think anybody seen coming. People saw that something was going to happen there, but I don't think anybody thought that it would be Philly that would be part of that. That trade package. I love the way he approaches the game too. You know, both sides of the floor, what he brings to the game, his insight on the game. I watched him kind of misunderstood, and that is absolutely okay. I think we're all individuals for a reason. Like, you know what I'm saying? And everyone's always trying to put everybody in the same box. And I love what he stands for and what he brings to the table.
1: 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Bron and the 76ers visit the defending champ, New York Knicks. 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From the hardwood back to the gridiron, field issues in Brazil for Ravens Cowboys, injury issues in San Francisco. 49ers head coach Kyle Shanahan on the rash of injuries in the Bay Area.
4: Yeah, losing Bosa was rough yesterday. I mean, losing six out of the 10 D linemen in the last 2 weeks that have made our team is a little unusual. Don't think I've been a part of that, so that has been different.
1: Speaking on Nick Bosa there, the latest to join the growing list, TBD on if he'll go to the IR. 49ers host the Cardinals Sunday at Levi's Stadium. The AL Central is down to the wire. That and more when baseball continues on SportsCenter all night. 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
5: 3-2, the pitch on the ground, pass Garcia into left field. It's a base hit. Kwan is home. Here comes Ramirez. It's a two-run single for Angel Martinez. And Cleveland has a 2-0 lead in the first.
4: Indiana hosts Northwestern for some college football Friday night lights.
6: Here's the snap. Oh, he fumbled it. And Indiana's got a safety.
7: Yes.
6: He fumbled the football on the snap for Elijah Hardy. Puts them on the ground, and Indiana gets a two-point conversion.
4: Setting the stage for a loaded Saturday.
8: It's going to be like business as usual, go on the road, handle our business. That's why I think they have a leg up where people think, oh, man, this is going to be such a drop. 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They have great leadership from their players.
4: Plus, objects in the mirror might be closer than they appear.
5: Now he swings, sends a high fly ball deep right field. Harris going back on the warning track. That ball is gone! Home run, Jordan Lawler! Sixth of the season, and the Diamondbacks extend their lead to 4-0.
9: Doc Emmerich's keys to the game. What do we have here? Well, hit the first batter, clear the benches? What is this?
10: 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Why not? 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
11: Coming up, the hunt for October's almost in the bag. 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Six ranked matchups in college football to get to. And all the latest from the NFL as week three is upon us. But the night belonged to baseball, and the AL Central, it's the place to be. Entering Friday, the Guardians carried a one-game lead over the White Sox atop the division, and Cleveland visiting Kansas City for the weekend. A must-win here for the Guardians to stay out in front. You heard the game right here on ESPN Radio. Mike Farron and Doug Glanville had the call, and these two teams, they came ready to play. Top of the first inning.
5: 3-2, the pitch on the ground, pass Garcia into left field. It's a base hit. Kwan is home. Here comes Ramirez. It's a two-run single for Angel Martinez, and Cleveland has a 2-0 lead in the first.
11: Martinez would finish the night 2-for-5, 4 RBI, and he's recorded 12 RBI in the last 10 games. That goose egg on the board for Kansas City, it didn't last long. Bottom half of the inning.
5: First pitch, and Kags lines it down the left field line. That one's going to get into the corner. It'll be extra bases. Witt can fly. He's streaking around third. He's heading home. He'll score without a throw. Kansas City on the board. It's 2-1 Cleveland thanks to the opposite field double from Jack Caglione.
11: And so we are off and running in the first. Just one inning later, bottom of the second, bats, they're still at it.
5: Williams ready at the 2-2. Breaking ball hammered deep down the right field line. That one is back and it is gone. Carter Jensen sets off the fireworks at

0: Kauffman Stadium with a two-run shot, his 26th of the year, and we are tied at three.
1: And so just like that, it's knotted up. These two kept swinging, and we enter the bottom of the eighth. Guardians up 7-5, and Jensen again.
0: Isbell from first pitch. Jensen swings and high. It's one high in the air, deep to right center field. Martinez going back. He's to the fence. It's gone. It's tied.
2: Carter Jensen.
1: And so in the ninth, Cleveland's Jose Ramirez at the dish.
0: 7-7 game. The set, the 3-1. Outside, ball four, and Cleveland takes the lead 8-7. Four walks in the inning for Nate Pearson.
1: And the Guardians piled on more. They'd go on to win this one 12-9. Trying to maintain that one-game lead over the White Sox, and if so, will control their own destiny. The Guardians will either be the second seed or the sixth seed in the American League playoffs, and they're 8-1 in their last nine games. Best record in baseball during that span. How about 15-8 in the month of September? Tied with the Rays and the Yankees for the best record in the American League. And Gavin Williams for Cleveland, 3 1/3 innings pitched here, 5 hits, gave up 4 earned runs. He is up to 248 Ks on the season. That passes Jacob Mizorowski for the most in baseball. And then there's the other half of this equation. Rockies, White Sox from the south side of Chi-Town. The White Sox clinched a postseason berth with the win over the Royals on Thursday, en route to becoming the first team in Major League history to follow consecutive 100-loss seasons with a playoff berth. Their first appearance since 2021. The White Sox do own the head-to-head tiebreaker over Cleveland, and their star at the plate in the first.
3: The 2-2. Swing and a drive out into right, way back there and gone, number 34. I guess he did want a part of Mooney. He paid for it, but he wanted a part of him. That was a bomb out of here to straightaway right. 2-0 in the first. The 1-0 is hit in the air a ton the other way. Left center, number 2 tonight. Number 35 for Mooney. Sagano had that familiar look on his face again. That little smirk as if to say, he got me again.
1: Third career multi-home run game, breaking the tie for most among rookies this season. We're in the bottom of the ninth. The White Sox trying to finish this one off.
3: The 2-2 pitch. Hit in the air to center field. Brenton Doyle back. Now in a step. He's got it. Sox win. They hold serve tonight. 6-1 the final. We'll keep an eye on that game in Kansas City. But they've got their 83rd win of the year. And now a half game out of first place.
1: The calls in this one from ESPN 1000. And you heard it right there. The 83rd win that holds serve. One game back of Cleveland with two to go. But how about the 61st game with 6-plus runs this season for Chicago? Tied for the third most in baseball behind the Cubs and the Nationals. What a year for the White Sox. So from the American League to the National League, Rays, Phillies, and talk about a good one on paper. Phillies can clinch a postseason berth with the win and some help elsewhere. They entered with a two-game lead over the Diamondbacks for the third NL wildcard spot. They sent their ace, Christopher Sanchez, to the hill. The Rays, they've already earned the wild card bye and already locked up the top seed in the American League. And it's the Rays at the plate in the second, already up 1-0.
4: Well, the last Friday of the regular season, here's a drive deep to left by Fortes, but the wind pushing it back, looking up at the wall, and it's gone anyway. Nick Fortes hits one over the left field wall against the teeth of the wind, and the Rays have a 2-0 lead, and they're already booing in Philadelphia.
1: That from 620 WDAE. It wasn't all about the Rays, though. Sanchez was dealing tonight on the mound in the seventh.
5: 0-2 on Mateo. Swing and a miss. He struck him out. And it's another 1-2-3 inning for Christopher Sanchez. Now the Phillies just need to get the man some runs. As we go to the bottom of the seventh, it is stretch time here at Citizens Bank Park, and the Phillies trail 2-0.
1: Sports Radio 94 WIP. So 10 Ks for the ace, and that's his sixth 10 strikeout game this season, tied for second most in the National League with, you guessed it, Jacob Mizorowski. Good company. And the Phillies, They're now down to their last out in the ninth.
5: And the Phillies once again fail to lower their magic number. And the door is wide open for the Diamondbacks as the Phillies get shut out for the 12th time this season. They don't manage a single base runner against this Rays bullpen. And over the last 27 innings, the Phillies have scored a total of 2 runs.
1: Yikes, that's tough sledding. Rays with the win here. Snaps a 9-game losing streak versus the Phillies. The last win had been in 2021. This is the Rays' 13th shutout win this season, tied for the 5th most in baseball. And the Phillies, half a game back of the Cubs for the second NL wild card, down to just a game and a half at the moment of a lead over the Diamondbacks for the 3rd wild card. And Phillies interim manager Don Mattingly after the game.
6: Crowd reaction is kind of normal, so it's not like it's any different. It's kind of all year long like that. So, I mean, whatever happened tonight, we're not getting back. And so we got to be ready to play tomorrow. That's all there is to it.
1: Get ready to play for sure, but how does Philly improve the offense? Mattingly again.
6: We had a score. At this point in the year, I mean, taking thousands of swings, taking thousands of ground balls, the guys have worked all year. It's not about that. We just got to be able to get it done now.
1: So the ride continues for the Phillies, and they're back at it again later tonight. First pitch, 7:15 Eastern. Diamondbacks, Padres, D-backs. They entered 2 games back of the Phillies for that 3rd NL wild card spot, hanging on by a thread with a 5% chance to make the playoffs per ESPN analytics. And the Padres, holy smokes, 2 months ago, they were 3 games under 500, a paper-thin rotation, an underwhelming offense, and a bullpen that, well, they couldn't do everything. Padres entered Friday with a 16-5 record in September, most wins in baseball this month, enough to clinch a postseason berth. And talk about what have you done for me lately. Top of the 2nd here.
7: Now he swings, sends a high fly ball deep right field. Harris going back on the warning track. That ball is gone! Home run, Jordan Lawler! His 6th of the season, and the Diamondbacks extend their lead to 4-0. As the mound visit is over, Perdomo swings at the first pitch. Fly ball deep center field. Going back, Merrill to the track. It is off his glove. He dropped it. One run scores. Marte scores. Here comes Moreno. It's a bases clearing double. And the Diamondbacks now lead it 10-2. The 0-2. Swung on and hit well to right. Carroll moving back makes the catch. Inning is over, and the chase is still on for the Diamondbacks. They take down the Padres by a final score of 11-4, and they are now just 1 game back of Philadelphia with 2 to go in the regular season.
1: And the calls there from Arizona Sports, 98.7 FM. How about the AL West? Astros Athletics. Astros entered Friday tied with the Rangers for first place in the AL West, and they own the tiebreaker with Texas. A 3-run 8th helped the Astros, but in the end, it wasn't enough. Athletics beat the Astros 6-5. SportsCenter All Night, ESPN Radio, and Week 5 of college football is upon us. 6 games. Between AP-ranked teams on Saturday, most in a single week since conference champ weekend in 2023. And up tonight, Northwestern Indiana. First time both teams have entered the game with no losses since a season-opening match in 1981, 45 years ago. Indiana's won all 3 games this season by at least 35 points, tied for its longest streak in program history. And the Wildcats, they're fresh off a big win over Colorado, 41-7. And they had some confidence in this one, and it showed in the first quarter.
8: Aiden Childs is the quarterback. Caleb Komolafay is the running back. Here's the snap. Oh, he fumbled it. And Indiana's got a safety.
1: Yes.
8: He fumbled the football on the snap. Elijah Hardy puts them on the ground, and Indiana gets a 2-point conversion, and they will. And Northwestern will have to punt the ball away.
1: Don Fisher from Learfield. First quarter ended with the Hoosiers holding a 2-0 lead. And then in the second, hoping to extend the lead if they can.
8: First and goal for Indiana. Davian Chandler and Becker both split to the far side. Trevor Gibbs again. I take that back. Trevor Gibbs. And here's a throw to the end zone. Touchdown! Nick Marsh cuts it right up inside. What a terrific throw by Josh Hoover. Got him at the back of the end zone before he could step.
9: on 6 on the board.
1: And that's when the real fun would begin. We're going to jump all the way to the fourth. This one's close.
10: Hyman in motion. Here's Childs rolling right. Childs throwing end zone. There's Wilde. Gets the toe down. Is he in? It is a touchdown. They signal touchdown. Spectacular catch by Griffin Wilde at the back of the end zone again. Got his foot down. And the Wildcats are within two, and they will go for two and try to tie the game.
8: Aiden Childs, ready under center. Here's the snap. Childs rolling it out. He gets hit. He goes down. And they stop him anyway. Childs tried to run it himself. Amari Farrell came up and put him on the ground.
1: Credit to Northwestern. No quitting these cats. Late in the fourth, Indiana up 22-20. Ball near the goal line.
11: Hey, you got some big human beings in there.
8: Under center, Josh Hoover takes the snap. Fakes it.
11: There we go.
8: Into the end zone.
11: There we go.
8: Indiana scores a touchdown as Josh Hoover fakes the handoff. Northwestern did not expect him to run it. He just turned around and ran it into the end zone untouched.
1: And that would make it 28-20. The Wildcats would steal a field goal at the end, but Indiana squeezes out the win here.
11: That was a heck of a college football game.
8: It was. You got to give Northwestern a ton of credit.
11: I tell you what, it was a good football game. And it came out the right way.
8: Yep, no question about that. Kurt Cigetti shakes hands with David Braun down there.
11: Yeah, really, a lot of respect between those two guys. Yep,
8: no question about that.
11: Braun's 2-2 against Cigetti now. He had a 2-1 lead over him in games. Yeah. You don't think Coach Cigetti knew that either.
8: That's exactly right. All right, score final. Indiana 29, Northwestern 23.
1: And Coach Cigetti after the game on the penalties piling up and also a quick injury update.
12: Might have been out of bounds. What was your view on it?
13: Late hit, hip drop, penalty not called, which was consistent early in the game. Penalties on the other side not called. Penalties on us, mysterious penalties being called. But, regardless, you hate to see that happen to a good player like that. He was playing really well, but he'll do everything he can to get back as soon as possible.
1: And so the head man has spoken. Indiana moves to 4-0 on the season. They're idle next week before traveling to Rutgers to continue Big Ten play on October 3rd. And they call it the All-Coast Conference ACC West Coast Action. That's next. SportsCenter All Night continues. It's ESPN Radio.
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1: 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Chris Burnett with you here on Sports Center All Night to the West Coast for some late night ACC college football action. Clemson visiting Cal, just the second all-time meeting between the programs. Cal defeated Clemson 37-13 in the 1992 Citrus Bowl. This one might be bigger for Clemson, though. Tigers just haven't looked like themselves in a while. Clemson is averaging 298 yards per game this season, 128th out of 138 FBS programs, worst in the ACC, and we'll pick this one up in the second quarter.
2: Low man wins. It's a battle of wills right here. Punch set, Reynolds, shotgun, direct snap, Davis and Walmart. Time, look at end zone, got there, touchdown. Clemson takes a 9-7 lead at the 5:37 mark of the second on a long drive put together by Clemson. Now on to punt it away. Davies and a catch made by Wesco coming up and makes a tap. Comes across the 50, got the 40, got the 30, got the 20, got the 10, got the 6. A touchdown return by Wesco. He came flying up the field, Tim. Caught that and off to the races he went.
1: Clemson Tigers Sports Network, and Clemson holds on for the win 24-10. Sports Center All Night, ESPN Radio, back to the Diamond. Cardinals, Brewers. Brewers have a team record 100 wins this season, the most by an NL Central team since 2016. St. Louis, out of it this year. Maybe next year. Jumping all the way to the eighth.
3: The 1-1 pitch. And Bryce, a ground ball left side. That's going to find its way into left field. Churio's in. Streaking around third is Hamilton. He will score. The Brewers break the tie. It is 6-4 Milwaukee here in the eighth.
1: 620 WTMJ, and the Brewers would win it 8-4, the 101st win this season. That's the most in baseball as they hold the number one seed in the postseason. Cubs, Red Sox said, hey, let's play two today. So game one of a doubleheader for these two. The Red Sox clinched a playoff spot for the second consecutive season on Sunday, hoping to clinch the five seed here. They need a win in one of the doubleheaders and some help. The Cubs clinched postseason berth with the win over the Marlins on Thursday. So bottom of the seventh, score tied 3-3.
3: 0-1 to Wong. Pitch is swung and ripped into left field. Base hit and the Red Sox go ahead. That's why you don't bunt. Connor drives him home. Roman touches the plate. It's a double for Wong, and it's 4-3 Red Sox.
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1: 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That was enough to finish it off. Red Sox indeed get the win 4-3, and they do clinch the number five seed in the American League and a date with the Yankees in a best-of-three wildcard series beginning Tuesday. That's consecutive postseason meetings against New York for just the second time in series history. Game two, the fun continued. The runs did not. Scoreless in the bottom of the eighth.
3: Pitch. Swinging a high drive in a deep left field. It's carrying back at the warning track. It's at the wall. It's off the green. The Red Sox are going to take the lead. Kiner Falefa scores. Jones behind him. Wall ball, two-run double for Abreu. What a welcome sight that is. And it's 2-0 Red Sox.
2: That ball had to have been absolutely torched to hit that high up on the monster.
1: WEEI 93.7 FM. Abreu had gone 10 straight games without an RBI, longest drought of the season. And 2-0 is your final score. Red Sox take both games on Friday. For the Cubs, they missed the chance to clinch no worse than the five seed in the National League, and they're shut out for the 14th time this season. Second most among playoff teams with the Guardians. And a change of plans for the regular season finale here. Both of these teams will be flying to Tampa later today for a one game at Tropicana Field on Sunday due to the nor'easter currently in the Boston area. Cubs skipper Craig Counsell after the game.
4: You know, it's inconvenient, but it's not a big deal. I mean, we're just going to jump on a plane and we're going to go sleep in Tampa tonight. We got an off day tomorrow, and you know, we'll go to the field on Sunday and play a game. So it's just a little bit of extra travel, but nothing anybody can do about it.
1: making the most of it there. Staying in the AL East, Orioles, Yankees also playing two on Friday. Yankees locked into the four seed in the first spot in the wild card in the American League. The Orioles, it's just not their year. But they do have Pete Alonso, game one in the third.
5: Alonso hits this high in the air, deep left field. The wind won't stop this. It's in the seats. Number 42 for the Polar Bear, and it's 2-0 Orioles.
1: And the Orioles would win game one, 10-2. Game two in the sixth.
6: Given the other way, right field, Gibby chases Hines, and he can't make the play. The ball bounces into the seats, so two runs will score as Volpe doubles off of Nunez, and the Yankees double up their lead. It's 4-0.
1: Those from Yes Network, and the Yankees win this one 6-3, 93rd win this season, one shy of matching their win total from each of the last two seasons combined, and again, they'll get their chance against the Red Sox on Tuesday. Rangers, Twins ultimately the winners here, 10-2. It's down to the wire in baseball's AL Central. More coming your way. SportsCenter All Night continues. It's ESPN Radio.
0: 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Undefeated Penn State puts perfection on the line as Wisconsin comes to Beaver Stadium for their conference openers. 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
1: Golden State's Stephen Curry has agreed to a two-year, $116 million contract extension with the franchise with a player option in 2028-29, sources have told ESPN. The Rams are targeting a week four return for wide receiver Puka Nacua, who is dealing with what coach Sean McVay called soreness in his groin. McVay said Nacua will not practice Friday and will be listed as doubtful to play Sunday night against the Denver Broncos. Nacua has not practiced since September 17th. And the Cleveland Guardians drew consecutive bases-loaded walks in a five-run ninth inning, capped by Angel Martinez's two-run double. And the Cleveland Guardians beat the Kansas City Royals 12-9 Friday night to maintain a one-game lead over the Chicago White Sox in the AL Central.
2: 12-9 the score. Massey to first, glove by Lowe. He'll take it himself, and this one is over. The Cleveland Guardians behind a five-run top of the ninth where they managed just one hit. Beat the Kansas City Royals tonight. It wasn't easy, 12-9, but they hold on to a one-game lead in the American League Central. Their magic number is two to clinch the Central and to bye.
1: That's the final call heard right here on ESPN Radio. Now let's head to Kansas City where Mike Farron and Doug Glanville are standing by with more. Mike.
2: Chris, thank you. Well, this was a wild one in Kansas City tonight. And five in the ninth with just one hit for the Guardians helped them to the 12-9 victory and hold that one-game lead in the Central.
3: Well, you know, it wasn't their best baseball, but at this time of the year, there's so much at stake with that division title in the balance, and the White Sox have the tiebreaker, so they got to punch it through. And this is a game that was really sloppy, and you could lose your focus in a game like this. You know, the Royals are out of it. They're playing whatever, but at the same time, the Guardians still figured out a way to kind of work against the Royals that were struggling with command late when it most counted. So the high leverage moments, the Guardians stayed firm, and the Royals kind of fell apart at the seams.
2: Yeah, I think if you had gone to Stephen Vogt before the game and said, your ace, Gavin Williams, is going to give you 3 1/3 and give up four runs,
3: yep,
2: and you're going to win the game, he would have given you the biggest hug that he possibly could have, because it didn't feel that way early on.
3: No, but, you know, the Guardians still kept their offensive approach. You know, they still did what they needed to do. They got their walks. They made contact, got a couple of home runs. So they stayed within that realm of focus, and despite Williams' struggles, the bullpen did a good enough job to kind of hold it, and then the Royals just imploded, and they just took advantage of that.
2: Two games to go. They have a one-game lead over the Chicago White Sox in the American League Central. They need to win it outright because Chicago has the tiebreaker, and the winner of that division is going to end up with the number two seed and a bye. For Doug Glanville, I'm Mike Farron right here on your home for the postseason. Major League Baseball on ESPN Radio and the ESPN app. Now let's go back to Chris Burnett in the studio.
1: Thanks, guys. Great job out there in Kansas City. What a game, and what a finish to this season. 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
4: The 0-2. Swung on and hit well to right. Carroll moving back, makes the catch. Inning is over, and the chase is still on for the Diamondbacks. They take down the Padres by a final score of 11-4, and they are now just one game back of Philadelphia with two to go in the regular season.
1: That from Arizona Sports 98.7 FM. So the D-backs get the win, and if they win out, they'll jump the Phillies for the third NL wild card spot. Third baseman Nolan Arenado had this to say after the game.
5: You knew the score of the Philadelphia game before you took the field. Did you need any more motivation?
6: No, I mean, obviously we're paying attention. You know, obviously we saw the last out, and it gives us extra motivation, but it's a credit to the group coming in ready to go, regardless of the score and whatever, regardless of what happened. We knew we had to come out, play good baseball, and we did.
5: Did Lars call ambush on the first pitch?
6: That was awesome, and we absolutely needed that. I feel like it kind of gave everyone like a nice little deep breath, and I think it was off and running after that.
5: Listen, Nolan, you guys have not been kind to Casey Mize, all due respect to his talent. I want to get to your home run, though. You punished a mistake, and it was your 30th. Can you run us through this and the emotions that you felt here?
6: Yeah, you know, obviously, I think he just hung it over the plate a little bit, and I was able to stay back. You know, I just try to, you know, be slow and early. I was able to recognize it early enough, and thank God it went out. You know, 30 homers is awesome, and I just can't thank God enough for this year so far.
5: I love this because you went right to Joe Mather when you were done with everybody. That right there. Yeah. What does that tell us about your relationship and how this offense has responded?
6: I mean, Joe and the hitting coaches, Trap, all of them. You know, Ease and Corey, I mean, all these guys, they've really helped me. You know, I can't thank them enough for what they've done for me in my career this year, and it's just all the coaches. But the hitting coaches have been grinding with me every day. You know, I'm making them work harder probably than they ever have, but and they love it, and I just can't thank them enough. And it's not just them, it's McKay and all these guys. They're pushing me, they have high expectations for me, and it's motivating me.
5: That's what makes you you, though, doesn't it?
6: Yeah, I mean, I'm trying to be me, man. I'm trying to be me.
5: Before I let you go, game 161 tomorrow, it's right there. I know you need help, but it's right there. What do you want Phoenix fans to know back in Arizona right now about all of this?
6: Yeah, just like we've done all year, we're not going to quit. We're going to keep fighting. We're facing a really good team right now. Today was a great start, and then tomorrow we got to come out ready to go again.
5: Enjoy it.
1: So that from the Diamondbacks. Meanwhile, speaking of keeping pace with the Phillies.
7: And the Phillies once again fail to lower their magic number. And the door is wide open for the Diamondbacks as the Phillies get shut out for the 12th time this season. They don't manage a single base runner against this Rays bullpen. And over the last 27 innings, the Phillies have scored a total of 2 runs.
1: And that's tough. Are the Phillies feeling daunted? Phillies skipper Don Mattingly.
8: Well, I guess I'd rather be in our spot than theirs because we can still control our own destiny. So, at this point, none of that matters, how daunting it looks or what it looks like. We just got to win a game and play ball tomorrow.
1: Phillies taking it down to the wire to make the postseason. 2 games left, currently occupy that 3rd spot in the NL wild card. Just the 1 game ahead of Arizona. Dodgers, Giants. Dodgers are locked into the 2 seed in the National League. We'll have a bye to the National League Division Series. And Tarek Skubal on the bump for LA in this one. Gave up 4 earned runs in his last start against the Giants on September 19th. That tied his season high. We're in the first.
9: And Teoscar Hernandez rips this one deep to left field, way back and gone, a first pitch solo home run for Teoscar Hernandez, and the Dodgers jump on the board. It is 1-0.
1: AM 570 LA Sports, and the Dodgers would go on to win it 2-0. Skubal, 7 innings pitched, 3 hits, no runs, no walks, 10 Ks. The first left-handed pitcher with 10 strikeouts and 80% strikes in a game since pitch count data has been tracked. That's back to 1988. The Dodgers, it's their 14th shutout this season, tied for the 5th most in baseball, and 3 of them have come versus the Giants. Braves, Marlins. Braves locked into the 3 seed in the National League behind the Brewers and the Dodgers. Will host a best-of-3 wildcard series starting Tuesday. This one was scoreless until the 7th.
4: And the first pitch to Joe Mack. He golfs high in the air, out to right and deep. There's no doubt about it. Top take on a Mack attack. A beauty of a bomb. His 14th. And we finally got a score. It's 1-0 Fish in the bottom of the 7th.
1: 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Braves could get nothing going here. Down to their final out in the 9th.
4: 1-1. Acuna reaches for that. He flares one into left center field. Marcy got a great break. And he glides to it in left center to put it away. Yuri Perez, what a job tonight. And he goes out with a bang in 26. Yuri Perez fires a complete game. 1 hit shutout. And the Marlins down the Braves in the final series opener at 26. 3-0 on Friday night here at Lonesy Paul Park.
1: The first career complete game for Perez, I might add. Youngest Marlins pitcher to throw a shutout with one or fewer hits since Anibal Sanchez's no-hitter in 2006. For the Braves, third game with one or zero hits this season. It's tied for the most such games in a season for the franchise since 1901. Again, Braves locked into that number three seed and will host the sixth seed in the NL Wildcard Series starting Tuesday. As for teams already gearing up for next season, Tigers beat the Pirates 8-7. Nationals beat the Mets 7-6. Blue Jays get the win over the Reds 6-5. And the Angels beat the Mariners 7-5. SportsCenter All Night, ESPN Radio. Back to college football. The six ranked matchups this week include a record-breaking four in the SEC. And it's all eyes and ears. And College Game Day, descending upon Knoxville, Texas, Tennessee, battle for who's the real UT. Texas making a rare visit to Rocky Top, and by rare, I mean the first one ever. Longhorns still riding high after the Ohio State win in Austin 2 weeks ago, and the Vols, they're pumped for this one. Neyland will be rocking like it's 1998, and they'll have public enemy number one, QB1, Arch Manning in their sights. Uncle Peyton, he was a star in that building. Arch hoping some of that rubs off on him. The key here is Texas has to start fast. And our Stanford Steve with this on College Football Live.
10: I don't know if it's an X's and O's, but like reading up for this game, I found out Arch Manning's never won a true road game in regulation.
11: Wow.
10: You go back to last year. Okay. At Georgia loss, at Florida loss, at Ohio State loss, and then they beat Kentucky and Mississippi State in overtime. Yeah. So all that, the common theme with that is the way they started those games. They didn't start out well, trailing in all those games in the first half. So I think with this crowd, you know, Sark knows this, coaching here before as an OC, under Coach Saban, Arch has to get off to a good start. That, but Texas said the same thing going into the Ohio State game, and you couldn't get a worse start than it was and fumble in the first part of the play of the game. So that's what I think. I think Texas has to get the offense going early.
1: And Texas is going to need Arch at his best. Running back Hollywood Smothers listed as questionable and did not practice on Thursday with a lower leg injury. He was upgraded to probable on Friday, but clearly some concern. Our Desmond Howard on CFB Live as well.
12: Neyland Stadium, one of the loudest stadiums in the country. Once this crowd gets going, it's hard to stop them and slow them down. Arch is going to have some, his hands are going to be tied though without the running back Smothers. They had a formidable 1-2 punch with Smothers and with Relique Brown. Now without Smothers in that backfield, it's going to be hard to get that running game going. When you want to take an opposing crowd out of the game, you want to get your running game established. I think Brown's a good running back, but without my man Smothers, it's going to be tough sledding for them.
1: Smothers is the team's leading rusher, averaging almost 5 yards per carry. Relique Brown, certainly capable. Team's third leading rusher, Arch Manning. Longhorns, Vols, ESPN's College Game Day live at 9 a.m. Eastern time. Kick for this one, noon Eastern on ABC. Ole Miss, Florida, they might still be partying in Oxford after Ole Miss defeated Lane Kiffin's LSU Tigers a week ago, and the party might just be starting in Gainesville. Gators off to a hot start under new head coach John Sumrall. Big SEC road win at Auburn last week, 44-39. Ole Miss won in Oxford in this one last year, but the number four Rebels, a dog in this one? Gators offense too much? Can Trinidad be the difference? Our college football reporter Katie George on College Football Live.
13: Ole Miss head coach Pete Golding says he's not surprised that his fourth-ranked Rebels are underdogs on the road here at the Swamp. He says that Florida will be the most complete offense they have played to date, and he knows how difficult it can be when this place is rocking. He said he just doesn't think that his players fully understand how difficult this place will be, and things could be made more challenging because starting running back Kewon Lacy is a game-time decision. He injured his AC joint last week against LSU. It's the same shoulder that required surgery in the offseason, so they're going to let him go through warm-ups, see how he feels, and then they're going to make a call. On Florida's side, with or without Kewon Lacy, they understand that Trinidad Chambliss is one of the best players in college football for good reason. He has a skill set that can help him win in a variety of different ways. All week, John Sumrall and DC Brad White, they've been showing this defense him scrambling. Last week against LSU, the shovel pass. Then in the Sugar Bowl, when he retreated all the way back to the end zone and somehow comes up with a marvelous first down. They know for them to win this game, Florida's got to contain Trinidad Chambliss, who currently leads the odds for the Heisman Trophy.
1: Chambliss indeed atop the Heisman board, but how about the Gators? Some think they should walk out a winner. Mark Long from the Associated Press joined game night.
11: I'm not sure Ole Miss is really good against the run. As much money as they spent on that D-line, they should be better against the run, but, you know, the numbers say otherwise. And Jaden Baugh, to me, is, you know, the best running back in the SEC, among the best in the country, and I would think he's going to get it done at home and really set the tone. And that's what they want to do. You listen to Buster Faulkner this week, they're throwing it actually more than he wants to throw it, and they're not throwing it all that much, but he wants to run it. That's his MO. That's what the Gators do best. Jaden Baugh is obviously a special talent. I believe he'll be the difference along with the Swamp. I think the atmosphere is going to be insane, and I do think that Ole Miss will find it tough going in there, you know, on first down, second down, third down. You look at Florida's defensive line, they kind of came to life last week, and I think they'll put enough pressure on Trinidad Chambliss to make a difference.
1: They say only Gators come out alive. Kick for this one, 3:30 Eastern on ABC. Speaking of Lane Kiffin, no rest for the weary. Lane's Tigers welcome Texas A&M to Baton Rouge for a night kick in Death Valley. And after struggling to get Ole Miss QB Trinidad Chambliss on the ground last week, Coach Kiffin spoke about facing a similar style player in A&M QB Marcel Reed.
14: Well, this is a big test. We've struggled here with him before. I think we lead the country in rush defense, but you know, that hasn't been worth against a ton of quarterback schemed runs. You know, last week was just him making stuff on his own and the long run when he pulled the ball. So that's a different set of challenges. Really takes a lot of discipline and a lot of guys doing really well on defense to avoid that.
1: Eye discipline will be the key here for LSU's defense. Aggies love the quick game on offense. Reed, he's 20 of 23 on passes at or behind the line of scrimmage this season. On throws beyond the line of scrimmage, he's completing just 52% of his passes. Aggies, Tigers, coverage begins at 7 p.m. Eastern on ESPN Radio and the ESPN app. And tune in as Penn State hosts Wisconsin. Coverage begins at 4:30 p.m. Eastern on ESPN Radio and, again, the ESPN app. The latest from LeBron James, Philly's newest star, as NBA preseason nears. That when SportsCenter All Night continues, it's ESPN Radio.
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0: Number five.
1: We'll start things off tonight in Kansas City. The Guardians kept pace for the AL Central crown thanks to an Angel Martinez clutch hit in the ninth. Mike Farron with the call here on ESPN Radio.
3: The pitch. And he lines that one, twisting fair inside the line and down the left field corner. Two runs are home. Halpin being waved around third. The relay from Witt is in time to get him. Petey Halpin gunned down trying to score from first. A two-run double for Martinez and a five spot for Cleveland in the top of the ninth.
0: Number four.
1: As for the other side of the race, the White Sox clobbered their way to victory over the Rockies, getting some huge help from their Southside Samurai on ESPN 1000.
3: The 2-2.
4: Swing and a drive out into right. Way back there and gone. Number 34. I guess he did want a part of Mooney. He paid for it, but he wanted a part of him. That was a bomb out of here to straightaway right. 2-0 in the first.
0: Number three.
1: The Orioles might not be playing for much other than pride at this point, but that hasn't stopped Polar Pete from hitting moonshots. WBAL with the call.
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6: Alonzo Craxis, left field, and forget about it. Wow! Where did that go for number 43? That thing made it to the top of the bleachers, I think, in left center field. I don't think I've ever seen anything like that. 9-1 Baltimore, and Alonzo continues his power parade.
0: Number two.
1: Miami got a one-hit shutout from their young stud, Yuri Perez, and got all the offense they'd need on one swing of the bat from Joe Mack. 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
3: Now first pitch to Joe Mack. He calls high in the air, out to right and deep. There's no doubt about it. It's 1-0 Fish in the bottom of the seventh.
0: Number one.
1: And finally in San Diego, the Diamondbacks ran roughshod over the Padres. With Nolan Arenado putting the game out of reach early, Arizona Sports 98.7 FM with the call.
3: Nolan swings, and there it goes. High and deep, left field, number 30, Arenado. Into the second basket of the Western Metal Supply Company. It's a two-run shot, and the Diamondbacks have a 6-2 lead.
7: What else can you say about Nolan Arenado? I mean, this guy is on a mission, and he's finding the fountain of youth.
1: SportsCenter All Night, ESPN Radio. Hard to believe we're barely a week out from NBA preseason getting underway. The splash of the offseason was LeBron James taking his talents to Philly to join the 76ers. LeBron recently shared what it was that drove him to Philadelphia on the Mind the Game podcast.
8: My relationship with Tyrese Maxey goes beyond the court.
9: You can tell every time you mention him on the
8: podcast. Yeah.
9: By the way,
8: when I mentioned him in the past on the podcast, Philly was not even in question. No. Like, it was just like
9: I didn't even know they would.
8: I didn't even, you know, obviously, and it's way before the JB trade as well, which was another intriguing piece. I don't think anybody seen coming. People saw that something was going to happen there, but I don't think anybody thought that it would be Philly that would be part of that. That trade package. I love the way he approaches the game too. You know, both sides of the floor, what he brings to the game, his insight on the game. I watched him kind of misunderstood, and that is absolutely okay. I think we're all individuals for a reason. Like, you know what I'm saying? And everyone's always trying to put everybody in the same box. And I love what he stands for and what he brings to the table.
1: 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Bron and the 76ers visit the defending champ, New York Knicks. 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From the hardwood back to the gridiron, field issues in Brazil for Ravens Cowboys, injury issues in San Francisco. 49ers head coach Kyle Shanahan on the rash of injuries in the Bay Area.
5: Yeah, losing Bosa was rough yesterday. I mean, losing six out of the 10 D linemen in the last 2 weeks that have made our team is a little unusual. Don't think I've been a part of that, so that has been different.
1: Speaking on Nick Bosa there, the latest to join the growing list, TBD on if he'll go to the IR. 49ers host the Cardinals Sunday at Levi Stadium. The AL Central is down to the wire. That and more when baseball continues on SportsCenter All Night. 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
4: 3-2, the pitch on the ground pass Garcia in the left field. It's a base hit. Kwan is home. Here comes Ramirez. It's a two-run single for Angel Martinez. And Cleveland has a 2-0 lead in the first.
3: Indiana hosts Northwestern for some college football Friday night lights.
5: Here's the snap. Oh, he fumbled it. And Indiana's got a safety.
6: Yes.
5: He fumbled the football on the snap for Elijah Hardy. Puts them on the ground, and Indiana gets a two-point conversion.
3: Setting the stage for a loaded Saturday.
7: It's going to be like business as usual, go on the road, handle our business. That's why I think they have a leg up where people think, oh, man, it's going to be such a drop. 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They have great leadership from their players.
3: Plus, objects in the mirror might be closer than they appear.
4: Now he swings, sends a high fly ball deep right field. Harris going back on the warning track. That ball is gone! Home run, Jordan Lawler! Sixth of the season, and the Diamondbacks extend their lead to 4-0.
8: Doc Emmerich's keys to the game. What do we have here? 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What is this?
9: 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Shake somebody up out there. Why not? 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
10: Coming up, the hunt for October's almost in the bag. MLB postseason on deck. 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Six ranked matchups in college football to get to, and all the latest from the NFL as Week 3 is upon us. But the night belonged to baseball, and the AL Central, it's the place to be. Entering Friday, the Guardians carried a one-game lead over the White Sox atop the division, and Cleveland visiting Kansas City for the weekend. A must-win here for the Guardians to stay out in front. You heard the game right here on ESPN Radio. Mike Farron and Doug Glanville had the call, and these two teams, they came ready to play. Top of the first inning.
4: 3-2, the pitch on the ground pass Garcia into left field. It's a base hit. Kwan is home. Here comes Ramirez. It's a two-run single for Angel Martinez, and Cleveland has a 2-0 lead in the first.
10: Martinez would finish the night 2-for-5, 4 RBI, and he's recorded 12 RBI in the last 10 games. That goose egg on the board for Kansas City, it didn't last long. Bottom half of the inning.
4: First pitch, and Kags lines it down the left field line. That one's going to get into the corner. It'll be extra bases. Witt can fly. He's streaking around third. He's heading home. He'll score without a throw. Kansas City on the board. It's 2-1 Cleveland thanks to the opposite field double from Jack Caglione.
10: And so we are off and running in the first. Just one inning later, bottom of the second, bats, they're still at it.
4: Williams ready at the 2-2. Breaking ball hammered deep down the right field line. That one is back and it is gone. Carter Jensen.

0: Wilson sets off the fireworks at Kauffman Stadium with a two-run shot, his 26th of the year, and we are tied at three.
1: And so just like that, it's knotted up. These two kept swinging, and we enter the bottom of the eighth. Guardians up 7-5, and Jensen again.
0: Isbell from first pitch. Jensen swings and high. It's one high in the air, deep to right center field. Martinez going back. He's to the fence. It's gone. It's tied.
2: Carter Jensen.
1: And so in the ninth, Cleveland's Jose Ramirez at the dish.
0: 7-7 game. The set, the 3-1. Outside, ball four, and Cleveland takes the lead 8-7. Four walks in the inning for Nate Pearson.
1: And the Guardians piled on more. They'd go on to win this one 12-9, trying to maintain that one-game lead over the White Sox, and if so, will control their own destiny. The Guardians will either be the second seed or the sixth seed in the American League playoffs, and they're 8-1 in their last nine games. Best record in baseball during that span. How about 15-8 in the month of September? Tied with the Rays and the Yankees for the best record in the American League. And Gavin Williams for Cleveland, 3 1/3 innings pitched here, 5 hits, gave up 4 earned runs. He is up to 248 Ks on the season. That passes Jacob Mizorowski for the most in baseball. And then there's the other half of this equation. Rockies, White Sox from the south side of Chi-Town. The White Sox clinched a postseason berth with the win over the Royals on Thursday, en route to becoming the first team in Major League history to follow consecutive 100-loss seasons with a playoff berth. Their first appearance since 2021. The White Sox do own the head-to-head tiebreaker over Cleveland. And their star at the plate in the first.
3: The 2-2. Swing and a drive out into right, way back there and gone, number 34. I guess he did want a part of Mooney. He paid for it, but he wanted a part of him. That was a bomb out of here to straightaway right. 2-0 in the first. The 1-0 is hit in the air a ton the other way. Left center, number 2 tonight. Number 35 for Mooney. Sagano had that familiar look on his face again. That little smirk as if to say, he got me again.
1: Third career multi-home run game, breaking the tie for most among rookies this season. We're in the bottom of the ninth. The White Sox trying to finish this one off.
3: The 2-2 pitch. Hit in the air to center field. Brenton Doyle back. Now in a step. He's got it. Sox win. They hold serve tonight. 6-1 the final. We'll keep an eye on that game in Kansas City. But they've got their 83rd win of the year. And now a half game out of first place.
1: The calls in this one from ESPN 1000. And you heard it right there. The 83rd win that holds serve. One game back of Cleveland with two to go. But how about the 61st game with 6-plus runs this season for Chicago? Tied for the third most in baseball behind the Cubs and the Nationals. What a year for the White Sox. So from the American League to the National League, Rays, Phillies, and talk about a good one on paper. Phillies can clinch a postseason berth with the win and some help elsewhere. They entered with a two-game lead over the Diamondbacks for the third NL wildcard spot. They sent their ace, Christopher Sanchez, to the hill. The Rays, they've already earned the wild card bye and already locked up the top seed in the American League. And it's the Rays at the plate in the second, already up 1-0.
4: Well, the last Friday of the regular season, here's a drive deep to left by Fortes, but the wind pushing it back, looking up at the wall, and it's gone anyway. Nick Fortes hits one over the left field wall against the teeth of the wind, and the Rays have a 2-0 lead, and they're already booing in Philadelphia.
1: That from 620 WDAE. It wasn't all about the Rays, though. Sanchez was dealing tonight on the mound in the seventh.
5: 0-2 on Mateo. Swing and a miss. He struck him out. And it's another 1-2-3 inning for Christopher Sanchez. Now the Phillies just need to get the man some runs. As we go to the bottom of the seventh, it is stretch time here at Citizens Bank Park, and the Phillies trail 2-0.
1: Sports Radio 94 WIP. So 10 Ks for the ace, And that's his sixth 10-strikeout game this season, tied for second most in the National League with, you guessed it, Jacob Mizorowski. Good company. And the Phillies, they're now down to their last out in the ninth.
5: And the Phillies once again fail to lower their magic number. And the door is wide open for the Diamondbacks as the Phillies get shut out for the 12th time this season. They don't manage a single base runner against this Rays bullpen. And over the last 27 innings, the Phillies have scored a total of 2 runs.
1: Yikes, that's tough sledding. Rays with the win here. Snaps a 9-game losing streak versus the Phillies. The last win had been in 2021. This is the Rays' 13th shutout win this season, tied for the fifth most in baseball. And the Phillies, half a game back of the Cubs for the second NL wild card, down to just a game and a half at the moment of a lead over the Diamondbacks for the third wild card. And Phillies interim manager Don Mattingly after the game.
6: Crowd reaction is kind of normal, so it's not like it's any different. It's kind of all year long like that. So, I mean, whatever happened tonight, we're not getting back. And so we got to be ready to play tomorrow. That's all there is to it.
1: Get ready to play for sure. But how does Philly improve the offense? Mattingly again.
6: We had a score. At this point in the year, I mean, taking thousands of swings, taking thousands of ground balls, guys have worked all year. It's not about that. We just got to be able to get it done now.
1: So the ride continues for the Phillies, and they're back at it again later tonight. First pitch, 7:15 Eastern. Diamondbacks, Padres, D-backs. They entered 2 games back of the Phillies for that third NL wildcard spot, hanging on by a thread with a 5% chance to make the playoffs per ESPN Analytics. And the Padres, holy smokes, 2 months ago, they were 3 games under 500, a paper-thin rotation, an underwhelming offense, and a bullpen that, well, they couldn't do everything. Padres entered Friday with a 16-5 record in September, most wins in baseball this month, enough to clinch a postseason berth. And talk about what have you done for me lately. Top of the second here.
7: Now he swings, sends a high fly ball deep right field. Harris going back on the warning track. That ball is gone! Home run, Jordan Lawler! His sixth of the season, and the Diamondbacks extend their lead to 4-0.
8: As the mound visit is over, Perdomo swings at the first pitch. Fly ball deep center field. Going back, Merrill to the track. It is off his glove. He dropped it. Home run scores. Marte scores. Here comes Moreno. It's a bases clearing double, and the Diamondbacks now lead it 10-2.
7: The 0-2. Swung on and hit well to right. Carroll moving back makes the catch. Inning is over, and the chase is still on for the Diamondbacks. They take down the Padres by a final score of 11-4, and they are now just 1 game back of Philadelphia with 2 to go in the regular season.
1: And the call's there from Arizona Sports, 98.7 FM. How about the AL West? Astros Athletics. Astros entered Friday tied with the Rangers for first place in the AL West, and they own the tiebreaker with Texas. A 3-run eighth helped the Astros, but in the end, it wasn't enough. Athletics beat the Astros 6-5. SportsCenter All Night, ESPN Radio, and Week 5 of college football is upon us. 6 games between AP-ranked teams on Saturday, most in a single week since conference champ weekend in 2023. And up tonight, Northwestern Indiana. First time both teams have entered the game with no losses since a season opening match in 1981, 45 years ago. Indiana's won all 3 games this season by at least 35 points, tied for its longest streak in program history. And the Wildcats, they're fresh off a big win over Colorado, 41-7. And they had some confidence in this one, and it showed in the first quarter.
9: Aiden Childs is the quarterback. Caleb Pomolafay is the running back. Here's the snap.
10: Oh, he fumbled
9: it. And Indiana's got a safety.
10: Yes.
9: He fumbled the football on the snap. Elijah Hardy puts them on the ground, and Indiana gets a 2-point conversion, and they will. And Northwestern will have to punt the ball away.
1: Don Fisher from Learfield. First quarter ended with the Hoosiers holding a 2-0 lead. And then in the second, hoping to extend the lead if they can.
9: First and goal for Indiana. Davian Chandler and Becker both split to the far side. Trevor Gibbs again.
10: I take that back. Trevor Gibbs, and here's a throw to the end zone. Touchdown! Nick Marsh cuts it right up inside. What a terrific throw by Josh Hoover. Got him at the back of the end zone before he could step out of it, and Indiana's got six on the board.
1: And that's when the real fun would begin. We're going to jump all the way to the fourth. This one's close.
11: Hyman in motion. Here's Childs rolling right. Childs throwing end zone. There's Wilde. Gets the toe down. Is he in? It is a touchdown. They signal touchdown. Spectacular catch by Griffin Wilde at the back of the end zone again. Got his foot down. And the Wildcats are within two, and they will go for two and try to tie the game.
10: Aiden Childs, ready under center. Here's the snap. Childs rolling it out. He gets hit. He goes down. And they stop him anyway. Childs tried to run it himself. Amari Farrell came up and put him on the ground.
1: Credit to Northwestern. No quitting these cats. Late in the fourth, Indiana up 22-20. Ball near the goal line.
12: Hey, you got some big human beings in there.
10: Under center, Josh Hoover takes the snap. Fakes it. Into the end zone.
12: There we go.
10: Indiana scores a touchdown as Josh Hoover fakes the handoff. Northwestern did not expect him to run it. He just turned around and ran it into the end zone untouched.
1: And that would make it 28-20. The Wildcats would steal a field goal at the end, but Indiana squeezes out the win here.
12: That was a heck of a college football game.
10: It was. You got to give Northwestern a ton of credit.
12: I tell you what, it was a good football game. And it came out the right way.
10: Yep, no question about that. Kurt Cigetti shakes hands with David Braun down there.
12: Yeah, a lot of respect between those two guys.
10: No question about that.
12: Braun's 2-2 against Cigetti now. He had a 2-1 lead over him in games. Yeah. You don't think Coach Cigetti knew that either.
10: That's exactly right. All right, score final. Indiana 29, Northwestern 23.
1: And Coach Cigetti after the game on the penalties piling up and also a quick injury update.
13: Might have been out of bounds. What was your view on
14: late hip drop penalty not called, which was consistent early in the game. Penalties on the other side not called. Penalties on us, mysterious penalties being called. But, I mean, regardless, you just you hate to see that happen to a good player like that. Was playing really well, but he'll do everything he can to get back as soon as possible.
1: And so the head man has spoken. Indiana moves to 4-0 on the season. They're idle next week before traveling to Rutgers to continue Big Ten play on October 3rd. And they call it the All-Coast Conference ACC West Coast Action. That's next. SportsCenter All Night continues. It's ESPN Radio.
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1: 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Chris Burnett with you here on SportsCenter All Night to the West Coast for some late night ACC college football action. Clemson visiting Cal, just the second all-time meeting between the programs. Cal defeated Clemson 37-13 in the 1992 Citrus Bowl. This one might be bigger for Clemson, though. Tigers just haven't looked like themselves in a while. Clemson is averaging 298 yards per game this season, 128th out of 138 FBS programs, worst in the ACC, and we'll pick this one up in the second quarter.
2: Low man wins. It's a battle of wills right here. Punch set, Reynolds, shotgun, direct snap, Davis and Walmart. Time, looking end zone, got there, touchdown. Clemson takes a 9-7 lead at the 5:37 mark of the second on a long drive put together by Clemson. So on to punt it away. Davies and a catch made by Wesco coming up and makes a tap. Comes across the 50, got the 40, got the 30, got 20, got the 10, got the 6. A touchdown return by Wesco. He came flying up the field, Tim. Caught that and off to the races he went.
1: Clemson Tigers Sports Network, and Clemson holds on for the win 24-10. SportsCenter All Night, ESPN Radio, back to the Diamond. Cardinals Brewers. Brewers have a team record 100 wins this season, the most by an NL Central team since 2016. St. Louis, out of it this year. Maybe next year. Jumping all the way to the eighth.
3: The 1-1 pitch. And Bryce, a ground ball left side. That's going to find its way into left field. Churio's in. Streaking around third is Hamilton. He will score. The Brewers break the tie. It is 6-4 Milwaukee here in the eighth.
1: 620 WTMJ, and the Brewers would win it 8-4, the 101st win this season. That's the most in baseball as they hold the number one seed in the postseason. Cubs, Red Sox said, hey, let's play two today. So game one of a doubleheader for these two. The Red Sox clinched a playoff spot for the second consecutive season on Sunday, hoping to clinch the five seed here. They need a win in one of the doubleheaders and some help. The Cubs clinched postseason berth with the win over the Marlins on Thursday. So bottom of the seventh, score tied 3-3.
4: 0-1 to Wong. Pitch is swung and ripped into left field. Base hit, and the Red Sox go ahead. That's why you don't bunt. Connor drives him home. Roman touches the plate. It's a double for Wong, and it's 4-3 Red Sox.
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1: 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That was enough to finish it off. Red Sox indeed get the win 4-3, and they do clinch the number five seed in the American League and a date with the Yankees in a best-of-three wildcard series beginning Tuesday. That's consecutive postseason meetings against New York for just the second time in series history. Game two, the fun continued. The runs did not. Scoreless in the bottom of the eighth.
4: Pitch. Swinging a high drive in a deep left field. It's carrying back at the warning track. Hits at the wall. It's off the green. The Red Sox are going to take the lead. Tyner Falefa scores. Jones behind him. Wall ball, two-run double for Abreu. What a welcome sight that is. And it's 2-0 Red Sox.
2: That ball had to have been absolutely torched to hit that high up on the monster.
1: WEEI 93.7 FM. Abreu had gone 10 straight games without an RBI, longest drought of the season. And 2-0 is your final score. Red Sox take both games on Friday. For the Cubs, they missed the chance to clinch no worse than the five seed in the National League, and they're shut out for the 14th time this season, second most among playoff teams with the Guardians. And a change of plans for the regular season finale here. Both of these teams will be flying to Tampa later today for a one game at Tropicana Field on Sunday due to the nor'easter currently in the Boston area. Cubs skipper Craig Counsell after the game.
5: You know, it's inconvenient, but it's not a big deal. I mean, we're just going to jump on a plane and we're going to go sleep in Tampa tonight. We got an off day tomorrow, and you know, we'll go to the field on Sunday and play a game. So it's just a little bit of extra travel, but nothing anybody can do about it.
1: making the most of it there. Staying in the AL East, Orioles, Yankees also playing two on Friday. Yankees locked into the four seed in the first spot in the wild card in the American League. The Orioles, it's just not their year. But they do have Pete Alonso, game one in the third.
6: Alonso hits this high in the air, deep left field. The wind won't stop this. It's in the seats. Number 42 for the Polar Bear, and it's 2-0 Orioles.
1: And the Orioles would win game one, 10-2. Game two in the sixth.
7: Driven the other way, right field, didn't chase his Hines, and he can't make the play. The ball bounces into the seat, so two runs will score as Volpe doubles off of Nunez, and the Yankees double up their lead. It's 4-0.
1: Those from Yes Network, and the Yankees win this one 6-3, 93rd win this season, one shy of matching their win total from each of the last two seasons combined, and again, they'll get their chance against the Red Sox on Tuesday. Rangers, Twins ultimately the winners here, 10-2. It's down to the wire in baseball's AL Central. More coming your way. SportsCenter All Night continues. It's ESPN Radio.
0: 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Now they collide, knowing one of them will leave with a devastating 0-2 conference start. 23rd-ranked Texas A&M and 10th-ranked LSU. 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
1: Golden State's Stephen Curry has agreed to a 2-year, $116 million contract extension with the franchise with a player option in 2028-29. Sources have told ESPN. The Rams are targeting a week 4 return for wide receiver Puka Nacua, who is dealing with what coach Sean McVay called soreness in his groin. McVay said Nacua will not practice Friday and will be listed as doubtful to play Sunday night against the Denver Broncos. Nacua has not practiced since September 17th. And the Cleveland Guardians drew consecutive bases-loaded walks in a 5-run ninth inning, capped by Angel Martinez's 2-run double. And the Cleveland Guardians beat the Kansas City Royals 12-9 Friday night to maintain a 1-game lead over the Chicago White Sox in the AL Central.
15: 12-9 the score. Massey to first, glove by Lowe. He'll take it himself, and this one is over. The Cleveland Guardians behind a 5-run top of the ninth where they managed just one hit. Beat the Kansas City Royals tonight. It wasn't easy. 12-9, but they hold on to a 1-game lead in the American League Central. Their magic number is 2 to clinch the Central and to buy.
1: That's the final call heard right here on ESPN Radio. Now let's head to Kansas City, where Mike Farron and Doug Glanville are standing by with more. Mike.
15: Chris, thank you. Well, this was a wild one in Kansas City tonight. 5 in the ninth with just one hit for the Guardians, helped them to the 12-9 victory and hold that 1-game lead in the Central.
16: Well, you know, it wasn't their best baseball, but at this time of the year, there's so much at stake with that division title in the balance, and the White Sox have the tiebreaker, so they got to punch it through. And this is a game that was really sloppy, and you could lose your focus in a game like this. You know, the Royals are out of it. They're playing whatever, but at the same time, the Guardians still figured out a way to kind of work against sort of the Royals that were struggling with command late when it most counted. So the high-leverage moments, the Guardians stayed firm, and the Royals kind of fell apart at the seams.
15: Yeah, I think if you had gone to Stephen Vogt before the game and said, your ace, Gavin Williams, is going to give you 3 1/3 and give up 4 runs,
16: yep,
15: and you're going to win the game, he would have given you the biggest hug that he possibly could have, because it didn't feel that way early on.
16: No, but, you know, the Guardians still kept their offensive approach. You know, they still did what they needed to do. They got their walks. They made contact, got a couple of home runs. So they stayed within that realm of focus, and despite Williams' struggles, the bullpen did a good enough job to kind of hold it, and then the Royals just imploded, and they just took advantage of that.
15: 2 games to go. They have a 1-game lead over the Chicago White Sox in the American League Central. They need to win it outright because Chicago has the tiebreaker, and the winner of that division is going to end up with the number 2 seed and a bye. For Doug Glanville, I'm Mike Farron right here on your home for the postseason. Major League Baseball on ESPN Radio and the ESPN app. Now let's go back to Chris Burnett in the studio.
1: Thanks, guys. Great job out there in Kansas City. What a game, and what a finish to this season. 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
17: The 0-2. Swung on and hit well to right. Carroll moving back, makes the catch. Inning is over, and the chase is still on for the Diamondbacks. They take down the Padres by a final score of 11-4, and they are now just 1 game back of Philadelphia with 2 to go in the regular season.
1: That from Arizona Sports 98.7 FM. So the D-backs get the win, and if they win out, they'll jump the Phillies for the third NL wild card spot. Third baseman Nolan Arenado had this to say after the game.
18: You knew the score of the Philadelphia game before you took the field. Did you need any more motivation?
19: No, I mean, obviously we're paying attention. You know, obviously we saw the last out, and it, you know, it gives us extra motivation, but it's a credit to the group coming in ready to go, regardless of the score and whatever, regardless of what happened. We knew we had to come out, play good baseball, and we did.
18: Did Lars call ambush on the first pitch?
19: That was awesome, and we absolutely needed that. I feel like it kind of gave everyone like a nice little deep breath, and I think it was off and running after that.
18: Listen, Nolan, you guys have not been kind to Casey Mize, all due respect to his talent. I want to get to your home run, though. You punished a mistake, and it was your 30th. Can you run us through this and the emotions that you felt here?
19: Yeah, you know, obviously, I think he just hung it over the plate a little bit, and I was able to stay back. You know, I just try to, you know, be slow and early. I was able to recognize it early enough, and thank God it went out. You know, 30 homers is awesome, and I just can't thank God enough for this year so far.
18: I love this because you went right to Joe Mather when you were done with everybody.
19: That
18: right there.
19: Yeah.
18: What does that tell us about your relationship and how this offense has responded?
19: I mean, Joe and the hitting coaches, Trap, all of them. You know, Ease and Corey. I mean, all these guys, they've really helped me. You know, I can't thank them enough for what they've done for me in my career this year. And it's just all the coaches. But the hitting coaches have been grinding with me every day. You know, I'm making them work harder probably than they ever have. But and they love it. And I just can't thank them enough. And it's not just them. It's McKay and all these guys. They're pushing me. They have high expectations for me. And it's motivating me.
18: That's what makes you you, though, doesn't it?
19: Yeah, I mean, I'm trying to be me, man. I'm trying to be me.
18: Before I let you go, game 161 tomorrow. It's right there. I know you need help, but it's right there. What do you want Phoenix fans to know back in Arizona right now about all of this?
19: Yeah, just like we've done all year, we're not going to quit. We're going to keep fighting. We're facing a really good team right now. Today was a great start, and then tomorrow we got to come out ready to go again.
18: Enjoy it.
1: So that from the Diamondbacks. Meanwhile, speaking of keeping pace with the Phillies.
20: And the Phillies once again fail to lower their magic number. And the door is wide open for the Diamondbacks as the Phillies get shut out for the 12th time this season. They don't manage a single base runner against this Rays bullpen. And over the last 27 innings, the Phillies have scored a total of 2 runs.
1: And that's tough. Are the Phillies feeling daunted? Phillies skipper Don Mattingly.
21: Well, I guess I'd rather be in our spot than theirs because we can still control our own destiny. So, at this point, none of that matters, how daunting it looks or what it looks like. We just got to win a game and play ball tomorrow.
1: Phillies taking it down to the wire to make the postseason. 2 games left, currently occupy that 3rd spot in the NL wild card. Just the 1 game ahead of Arizona. Dodgers, Giants. Dodgers are locked into the 2 seed in the National League. We'll have a bye to the National League Division Series. And Tarek Skubal on the bump for LA in this one. Gave up 4 earned runs in his last start against the Giants on September 19th. That tied his season high. We're in the first.
22: And Teoscar Hernandez rips this one deep to left field, way back and gone. A first pitch solo home run for Teoscar Hernandez, and the Dodgers jump on the board. It is 1-0.
1: AM 570 LA Sports, and the Dodgers would go on to win it 2-0. Skubal, 7 innings pitched, 3 hits, no runs, no walks, 10 Ks. The first left-handed pitcher with 10 strikeouts and 80% strikes in a game since pitch count data has been tracked. That's back to 1988. The Dodgers, it's their 14th shutout this season, tied for the 5th most in baseball, and 3 of them have come versus the Giants. Braves, Marlins. Braves locked into the 3 seed in the National League behind the Brewers and the Dodgers. Will host a best-of-3 wildcard series starting Tuesday. This one was scoreless until the 7th.
23: Now first pitch to Joe Mack. He calls high in the air, out to right and deep. There's no doubt about it. Top take on a Mack attack. A beauty of a bomb. His 14th. And we finally got a score. It's 1-0 Fish in the bottom of the 7th.
1: 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Braves could get nothing going here. Down to their final out in the 9th.
23: 1-1. Acuna reaches for that. He flares one into left center field. Marcy got a great break. And he glides to it in left center to put it away. Yuri Perez, what a job tonight. And he goes out with a bang in 26. Yuri Perez fires a complete game. 1-hit shutout. And the Marlins down the Braves in the final series opener at 26. 3-0 on Friday night here at Lonesy Pulp Park.
1: The first career complete game for Perez, I might add. Youngest Marlins pitcher to throw a shutout with 1 or fewer hits since Anibal Sanchez's no-hitter in 2006. For the Braves, 3rd game with 1 or 0 hits this season. It's tied for the most such games in a season for the franchise since 19. 19- 1-0-1. Again, Braves locked into that number 3 seed and will host the 6th seed in the NL Wildcard Series starting Tuesday. As for teams already gearing up for next season, Tigers beat the Pirates 8-7. Nationals beat the Mets 7-6. Blue Jays get the win over the Reds 6-5. And the Angels beat the Mariners 7-5. Sports Center All Night, ESPN Radio. Back to college football. The 6 ranked matchups this week include a record-breaking 4 in the SEC. And it's all eyes and ears and College Game Day descending upon Knoxville. Texas, Tennessee, battle for who's the real UT. Texas making a rare visit to Rocky Top. And by rare, I mean the first one ever. Longhorns still riding high after the Ohio State win in Austin 2 weeks ago. And the Vols, they're pumped for this one. Neyland will be rocking like it's 1998, and they'll have public enemy number one, QB1, Arch Manning in their sights. Uncle Peyton, he was a star in that building. Arch hoping some of that rubs off on him. The key here is Texas has to start fast. And our Stanford Steve with this on College Football Live.
2: I don't know if it's an X's and O's, but like reading up for this game, I found out Arch Manning's never won a true road game in regulation.
3: Wow.
2: You go really? Back to last year. Okay. At Georgia loss, at Florida loss, yeah. At Ohio State loss, yep. And then they beat Kentucky and Mississippi State in overtime. Yeah. So all that, the common theme with that is the way they started those games. They didn't start out well, trailing in all those games in the first half. So yeah. I think with this crowd, Sark knows this, coaching here before as an OC, yep. Under Coach Saban, Arch has to get off to a good start. But Texas said the same thing going into the Ohio State game.
3: Yeah.
2: And you couldn't get a worse start there was and fumble in the first part of the play of the game. So that's what I think. I think Texas has to get the offense going early.
1: And Texas is going to need Arch at his best. Running back Hollywood Smothers listed as questionable and did not practice on Thursday with a lower leg injury. He was upgraded to probable on Friday, but clearly some concern. Our Desmond Howard on CFB Live as well.
4: Neyland Stadium, one of the loudest stadiums in the country. Once this crowd gets going, it's hard to stop them and slow them down. Arch is going to have some, his hands are going to be tied though. Without the running back Smothers, they had a formidable 1-2 punch with Smothers and with Relique Brown. Now without Smothers in that backfield, it's going to be hard to get that running game going. When you want to take an opposing crowd out of the game, you want to get your running game established. I think Brown's a good running back, but without my man Smothers, it's going to be tough sledding for them.
1: Smothers is the team's leading rusher, averaging almost 5 yards per carry. Relique Brown, certainly capable. Team's third leading rusher, Arch Manning. Longhorns, Vols, ESPN's College Game Day live at 9 a.m. Eastern time. Kick for this one, noon Eastern on ABC. Ole Miss, Florida, they might still be partying in Oxford after Ole Miss defeated Lane Kiffin's LSU Tigers a week ago, and the party might just be starting in Gainesville. Gators off to a hot start under new head coach John Sumrall. Big SEC road win at Auburn last week, 44-39. Ole Miss won in Oxford in this one last year, but the number 4 Rebels, a dog in this one? Gators offense too much? Can Trinidad be the difference? Our college football reporter Katie George on College Football Live.
5: Ole Miss head coach Pete Golding says he's not surprised that his 4th-ranked Rebels are underdogs on the road here at the Swamp. He says that Florida will be the most complete offense they have played to date, and he knows how difficult it can be when this place is rocking. He said he just doesn't think that his players fully understand how difficult this place will be, and things could be made more challenging because starting running back Kewon Lacy is a game-time decision. He injured his AC joint last week against LSU. It's the same shoulder that required surgery in the offseason, so they're going to let him go through warm-ups, see how he feels, and then they're going to make a call. On Florida's side, with or without Kewon Lacy, they understand the Trinidad Chambliss is one of the best players in college football for good reason. He has a skill set that can help him win in a variety of different ways. All week, John Sumrall and DC Brad White, they've been showing this defense him scrambling. Last week against LSU, the shovel pass. Then in the Sugar Bowl, when he retreated all the way back to the end zone and somehow comes up with a marvelous first down. They know for them to win this game, Florida's got to contain Trinidad Chambliss, who currently leads the odds for the Heisman Trophy.
1: Chambliss indeed atop the Heisman board, but how about the Gators? Some think they should walk out a winner. Mark Long from the Associated Press joined game night.
24: I'm not sure Ole Miss is really good against the run. As much money as they spent on that D-line, they should be better against the run, but, you know, the numbers say otherwise. And Jaden Baugh, to me, is, you know, the best running back in the SEC, among the best in the country, and I would think he's going to get it done at home and really set the tone. And that's what they want to do. You listen to Buster Faulkner this week. They're throwing it actually more than he wants to throw it. And they're not throwing it all that much, but he wants to run it. That's his MO. That's what the Gators do best. Jaden Baugh is obviously a special talent. I believe he'll be the difference along with the Swamp. I think the atmosphere is going to be insane. And I do think that Ole Miss will find it tough going in there, you know, on first down, second down, third down. You look at Florida's defensive line, they kind of got a little, came to life last week, and I think they'll put enough pressure on Trinidad Chambliss to make a difference.
1: They say only Gators come out alive. Kick for this one, 3:30 Eastern on ABC. Speaking of Lane Kiffin, no rest for the weary. Lane's Tigers welcomes Texas A&M to Baton Rouge for a night kick in Death Valley. And after struggling to get Ole Miss QB Trinidad Chambliss on the ground last week, Coach Kiffin spoke about facing a similar style player in A&M QB Marcel Reed.
3: Well, this is a big test. We've struggled here with him before. I think we lead the country in rush defense, but you know, that hasn't been worth against a ton of quarterback schemed runs. You know, last week was just him making stuff on his own and the long run when he pulled the ball. So that's a different set of challenges. Really takes a lot of discipline and a lot of guys doing really well on defense to avoid that.
1: Eye discipline will be the key here for LSU's defense. Aggies love the quick game on offense. Reed, he's 20 of 23 on passes at or behind the line of scrimmage this season. On throws beyond the line of scrimmage, he's completing just 52% of his passes. Aggies, Tigers, coverage begins at 7 p.m. Eastern on ESPN Radio and the ESPN app. And tune in as Penn State hosts Wisconsin. 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
0: Number five.
1: We'll start things off tonight in Kansas City. The Guardians kept pace for the AL Central crown thanks to an Angel Martinez clutch hit in the ninth. Mike Farron with the call here on ESPN Radio.
3: The pitch. And he lines that one twisting fair inside the line and down the left field corner. Two runs are home. Halpin being waved around third. The relay from Witt is in time to get him. Petey Halpin gunned down trying to score from first. A two-run double for Martinez and a five spot for Cleveland in the top of the ninth.
0: Number four.
1: As for the other side of the race, the White Sox clobbered their way to victory over the Rockies, getting some huge help from their Southside Samurai on ESPN 1000.
3: The 2-2. Swing and a drive out into right. Way back there and gone. Number 34.
4: I guess he did want a part of Mooney. He paid for it, but he wanted a part of him. That was a bomb out of here to straightaway right.
3: 2-0 in the first.
0: Number three.
1: The Orioles might not be playing for much other than pride at this point, but that hasn't stopped Polar Pete from hitting moonshots. WBAL with the call.
5: The 1-1. Alonzo cracks this left field and forget about it. Wow! Where did that go for number 43? That thing made it to the top of the bleachers, I think, in left center field. I don't think I've ever seen anything like that. 9-1 Baltimore, and Alonzo continues his power parade.
0: Number two.
1: Miami got a one-hit shutout from their young stud, Yuri Perez, and got all the offense they'd need on one swing of the bat from Joe Mack. 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
6: And the first pitch to Joe Mack. He calls high in the air, out to right and deep. There's no doubt about it. Top take on a Mack attack. A beauty of a bomb. His 14th. And we finally got a score. It's 1-0 Fish in the bottom of the seventh.
0: Number one.
1: And finally in San Diego, the Diamondbacks ran roughshod over the Padres. With Nolan Arenado putting the game out of reach early, Arizona Sports 98.7 FM with the call.
6: Nolan swings, and there it goes. High and deep, left field, number 30, Arenado. Into the second basket of the Western Metal Supply Company. It's a two-run shot, and the Diamondbacks have a 6-2 lead.
7: What else can you say about Nolan Arenado? I mean, this guy is on a mission, and he's finding the fountain of youth.
1: SportsCenter All Night, ESPN Radio. Hard to believe we're barely a week out from NBA preseason getting underway. The splash of the offseason was LeBron James taking his talents to Philly to join the 76ers. LeBron recently shared what it was that drove him to Philadelphia on the Mind the Game podcast.
8: My relationship with Tyrese Maxey goes beyond the court.
9: You can tell every time you mention him on the podcast.
8: You love it. And by the way, when I mentioned him in the past on the podcast, Philly was not even in question. No. Like, it was just like
9: you didn't even know they would.
8: No, absolutely. I didn't even, you know, obviously, and it's way before the JB trade as well, which was another intriguing piece. I don't think anybody's seen coming. People saw that something was going to happen there, but I don't think anybody thought that it would be Philly that would be part of that. That trade package. I love the way he approaches the game too. You know, both sides of the floor, what he brings to the game, his insight on the game. I watched him kind of misunderstood, and that is absolutely okay. I think we're all individuals for a reason. Like, you know what I'm saying? And everyone's always trying to put everybody in the same box. And I love what he stands for and what he brings to the table.
1: 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Bron and the 76ers visit the defending champ, New York Knicks. 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From the hardwood back to the gridiron, field issues in Brazil for Ravens Cowboys, injury issues in San Francisco, 49ers head coach Kyle Shanahan on the rash of injuries in the Bay Area.
10: Yeah, losing Bosa was rough yesterday. I mean, losing six out of the 10 D linemen in the last 2 weeks that have made our team is a little unusual. Don't think I've been a part of that, so that has been different.
1: Speaking on Nick Bosa there, the latest to join the growing list, TBD on if he'll go to the IR. 49ers host the Cardinals Sunday at Levi Stadium. And that'll do it. Coming up next is Hammer and Emmett. 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
1: And hi again, everyone. Welcome into another edition of Ohio College Football Today from Learfield. Coming up this hour, conference play begins for Ohio State as the Buckeyes host Illinois. We'll hear from both head coaches in just a moment and preview the game with Joey Kaufman of the Columbus Dispatch. Big 12 play begins for the Cincinnati Bearcats as UC looks to remain unbeaten as they welcome in Kansas State. We'll hear from Coach Scott Satterfield. Plus, it's a full slate of conference games in the Mid-American Conference, FCS, Divisions 2, 3, and NAIA. We'll preview them all. We'll begin, though, with the Buckeyes. 12 noon, 2-1 Ohio State hosts 2-1 Illinois for the Illibuck Trophy. Buckeye coach Ryan Day.
2: It's tradition. It's history. I'll talk quickly to the team about that before we have our 2:30 meeting today or during our 2:30 meeting today. What's at stake? I think guys know what's at stake. There's a lot at stake when you play conference games, but it's just the pageantry and tradition of college football. And, you know, I think that's what makes college football great.
1: And to keep things going against the Illini, Coach Day knows his team will need to improve on third down efficiency that saw them go just 1-for-8 in last week's win over Kent State.
2: You got the third downs where you're third and long. Different than third medium, different than short yardage. And we all know that when we get into our short yardage situations, you know, the goal is to be over 80% there. We want to be at 90%, not the case right now. You know, there was a breakdown on both of the ones you're talking about, the fourth down against Texas and then this one most recently. Yeah, I mean, those are the big ones there. And I think in those situations, you know, we didn't do a great job handling the C&D gap. You know, we got to do a better job of that and then make sure we're putting those guys in the right situation with the right angles and execute that better. But like I said before, making sure we're looking at other ways to do it. And that's it.
1: As for the Illini, Coach Brett Bielema knows his team will need to add a little sizzle on offense from how they fared against the Buckeyes a season ago with offensive coordinator Barry Lunny.
3: And I believe we scored more points against Ohio State last year than anybody, you know, and they were an exceptional defense last year. I like when Barry starts talking about sizzle. Now he's got a little Arkansas in him, so he's still got a southern atmosphere to him. But I think it's without a doubt really fun to be in this environment with Barry, you know, I've been with him over 10 years now to see these things come out. Obviously, we've had some injuries, and I think, you know, we've gotten out of the spring and we knew Jayshon Platt was going to be a really good player for us, and not to have him through the first three games and to get him on the cusp of being with us is exciting. But Barry learns in reality. He's done a really good job of just, hey, this is what we are, this is what we do. I think he's learning our players better than ever before, right? Like, obviously, we knew we had two running backs, and the third guy kind of emerged the other day in Jordan Anderson, but also in Javari. So it just brings a whole different flavor of things.
1: Ohio State and Illinois will tee it up at 12 noon at Ohio Stadium in Columbus. We'll talk some more about this afternoon's matchup with Joey Kaufman of the Columbus Dispatch next as Ohio College Football Today, presented by...
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7: 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And welcome back, everyone. Ohio State and Illinois. Coming up at noon, we are joined for a few minutes by Joey Kaufman of the Columbus Dispatch. And Joey, before we get into the Big Ten opener today, let's go back to last week and get your final thoughts on Ohio State's win over Kent State.
8: I think it's a win that Ohio State should feel good about. You won 59-3, but on the other hand, you start to look under the hood of the car, and there were certainly some eyebrow-raising things in the game, just the way they moved the ball in short yardage. Going 1-for-8 on third down, Julian Fan having some uneven sequences where they get the ball down in the red zone and there's a miscommunication or timing issue with the pass to Brock Boyd on third down. Then he takes a sack on fourth down, misses Brandon Innes in the end zone. And then the following drive, he misses Jeremiah Smith on a 4th-and-2. He's still 18 of 22 for 2 touchdowns. But I think those, it wasn't the total, I think, emphatic victory that you might expect over Kent State when the starters were on there. But Ryan, they even mentioned it this week. They need to be perfect and they want to be perfect. So hence some of the nitpicks, I guess.
7: Yeah, Joey was going to ask you about third down. I mean, offensively, we know what Ohio State has in its arsenal, but, you know, man, that third down efficiency number is glaring. In your opinion, is it play calling, execution, or maybe just a little bit of both?
8: It felt like an issue against Kent State to them just not moving at the line of scrimmage and running hard enough to get a first down, because this is a matchup where you are just going to be able to overmatch and overwhelm a MAC defensive line. And it didn't feel like they did that in all those situations. And there were some slow developing runs where you just want them to maybe hit it harder. So I'd sort of ascribe maybe the issue there.
7: Joey, there were some questions about the Ohio State defense coming into the season, you know, just with so many new starters. Aside from the fourth quarter in Austin a couple of weeks ago, just your thoughts on how Ohio State has looked on that side of the ball, and have many of those questions been answered?
8: I think you still have a lot of questions about this group. Look, it's been such an odd schedule where you play the number one ranked team in the country now in Texas. And then you've played two MAC schools, which are the bottom half of a G6 league. So trying to get a handle on where this defense is no small feat. They've looked okay, and I think they've found some personnel that I think you have to be really encouraged by in freshman Jay Timmons at nickelback. Earl Little's shown up as a safety. I think Riley Pettijohn had a nice interception. Christian Allegro's been really, really good as well. But I think you might want to just see them cause more disruption. They only have four sacks in three games, and part of that is the fact they're playing some quarterbacks who are going to move and are trying to get the ball out quickly because they are so overmatched. But to me, I think their ability to cause disruption and make some playmaking plays on defense you would like to see more of from that side of the ball, because that was the reason they couldn't get off the field against Texas. They needed to make a play, and it didn't happen.
7: Illinois comes to town this afternoon, 2-1 as well on the season. Just your thoughts on this Illini team after their first three games.
8: It's a team that they've been so consistent under Brett Bielema. I mean, back-to-back 9-1 seasons, first time in school history, just a lot of continuity. It kind of feels like he's made them into Iowa light in the Big Ten. But so far they seem to be undergoing a little bit of some growing pains under their defensive transition. They hired Bobby Hawk, the former Montana coach, to come in and be the defensive coordinator. And they moved to a 3-3-5 scheme. But teams have been able to move the ball on them through the first couple of weeks. It led to them blowing a 10-point lead against Duke. So I think they're going to be good, and Illinois has certainly, I think, proven themselves in the Big Ten in recent years. But it does feel like Ohio State's maybe getting them at a point in the year where they're still trying to figure out the scheme. And they were also replacing a lot up front on defense, a really nice secondary with some returning pieces. But they're losing some guys up front, and I think Ohio State is getting them maybe at a good point in the year.
7: Well, Joey, real quickly, elsewhere today, you mentioned Iowa. That, of course, is Ohio State's opponent next week. Today, the Hawkeyes are at Michigan. Both are unbeaten. And might that game this afternoon answer some questions, you know, really about both of those teams?
8: I think so. Certainly, I think for Iowa, and for Ohio State's purposes, what Iowa can do next week at Michigan will certainly tell you a lot for maybe what the Buckeyes should expect to see in Iowa City.
7: Joey Kaufman of the Columbus Dispatch. Joey, we always appreciate your time. We look forward to reading your game stories later today at dispatch.com, okay?
8: Thanks, Skip.
7: Coming up, we'll run down the rest of today's matchups around the Big Ten as Ohio College Football Today, presented by AAA, continues from Learfield.
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7: Big Ten conference previews are next. 1:30 in College Park. 2-1 Maryland will host 3-0 UCLA. Bruin coach Bob Chesney knows the Terp defense is good.
18: These four defensive ends are very, very different. The interior defensive line is different. The safety is phenomenal. This is as good a defense, you know, as we've played up to this point, and might be one of the best fronts that we might even see all year. They're that good. So it's going to take a lot more from those guys to be able to handle their business and have a really, really good week of practice and walk into that game confident that they could do what we're asking them to do.
7: Meanwhile, Terrapin coach Mike Locksley knows his defense will need to continue to play well against the Bruin running game.
19: I think the best thing about UCLA and where we're playing them now is that we just faced two heavy-handed runners like the two we saw a week ago against Virginia Tech. UCLA is very much like that. They brought the guy with them from JMU who understands their system. He came in and really played well at the end of the game last week. So they've got two heavy-handed guys that are very talented. And as I said in my opening comments, it's going to come back to us being better at tackling, which we didn't do a great job of on Saturday, and getting more hats to the ball.
7: 2:00 in West Lafayette. 1-2 Purdue hosts third-ranked Notre Dame. Boiler coach Barry Odom on facing the Irish.
20: Yeah, great opportunity, and I know that both fan bases look forward to this game. Geographically in the location is something that is probably favorable. I always look at what is best for Purdue, and we've got to make those decisions administratively on what we think is best for building our program. And if Notre Dame falls into that, then that's what the schedule will be, and let's go play them. And if not, then there'll be decisions that have to be made on what the conference looks like and the expanded playoffs and all the different things that go into that on how important the decisions are for the future of Purdue football.
7: Next to Ann Arbor, 3:30, 3-0 Michigan hosts 3-0 Iowa. Hawkeye coach Kirk Ferentz.
21: You know, very, very talented players.
1: mix of guys that have been there, guys they've recruited, and then also a mix that came in with the new staff. And those guys really supplemented the team, giving them some octane. So just very, very impressive there. They're good in all three phases, do a good job offensively, defensively, play really hard and on special teams. You know, they've got good specialists, and their guys do a really good job there. And then obviously it's a new staff, alluded to that. Had a long, long time respect for Coach Whittingham. Finally got to meet him last May. But have, you know, admired their work going back probably 15 plus years. Utah, just a really good program. You know, some really impressive football over the years, and you can see those fingerprints certainly being put on Michigan's program right now.
7: Meanwhile, Wolverine coach Kyle Whittingham on Coach Ferentz and the Hawkeyes.
21: Cross paths a few times, but nothing extensive. But, you know, just my initial impression is, you know, great person and absolute rock solid football coach, and has done it the right way for a lot of years. So on film, good football team. Defense in particular, I guess they're leading the nation in defense right now, both total yards and in scoring D. So playing outstanding on that side of the ball like usual. That's been an MO of theirs for years. Got some playmakers on offense, especially the receiver, explosive players, so they'll be very, you know, stiff test for us, no doubt about that.
7: 5 o'clock in State College. 3-0 Penn State welcomes in 2-1 Wisconsin. Badger coach Luke Fickell on the defensive challenges of facing veteran quarterback Rocco Becht.
22: Obviously, we've watched a lot and seen him play a lot of ball. Obviously, not just the first three games this year, but in particular, you know, in that system wise, and you know, you've seen a growth. You know, I think that that's the thing that, you know, in first 3 weeks of the season, maybe you haven't seen a ton of who they are and what they want to be able to do, because, you know, not saying they've held back, but, you know, they you know, been in really good positions for most of those games. But Rocco is a guy that's obviously very experienced, whether it's in this league or another league. He gives them a lot of options and a lot of different things.
7: Likewise, Penn State coach Matt Campbell knows the Badgers are built around their quarterback, Colton Joseph.
23: Really, in the first three games, you see, one, a dynamic quarterback, you know, a young man that's tough. He's got elite athletic ability to, you know, stress you in the quarterback run game and really the running game in general. And yet he's also a young man that's dynamic out of the pocket. He's got the ability to make all the throws. And I think what you've seen is offensively they've tailor-made it around his skill set.
7: Also at 5 in East Lansing, 2-1 Michigan State hosts 3-0 Nebraska. Husker coach Matt Rhule.
24: They have an excellent team, very balanced. They don't beat themselves. Lowest in the league in penalties. They don't turn the ball over. They run the football. Cam Edwards is a great back. They got a big, powerful offensive line, playmakers. You know, we had a chance to see the quarterback last year. He threw for 2 touchdowns against us. He's really good in this system. The coach Sheridan's come in and brought, you know, what they did with Coach DeBoer, Alabama. And they had every chance to win on Saturday night. So they've certainly placed big-time competition, and we have our hands or work cut out for us.
7: As for Michigan State, Spartan coach Pat Fitzgerald says the Husker offense is much different than they were a year ago.
25: They're all in sync. Everybody's in sync offensively. They're operating at a very high level. The O-line's playing very good. The young back reminds me of Lawrence Phillips. Big, explosive, athletic. He's had incredible runs. They got multiple guys. You know, Barney and Gilmer on the outside, to me, are as challenging of guys that we've seen. So I think they're a complete offense for sure.
7: Top 20 matchup at the Coliseum tonight as USC hosts Oregon. Ducks coach Dan Lanning knows the Trojan running game is strong.
26: Yeah, and a little bit of scheme variation that's different than what they've done in the past, but certainly a good runner. I think their offensive line is as good as it's been since I've been here, as far as the pieces that they have up front, some guys that have played for them for a number of years now that have really grown into themselves, and then they have backs that run the ball really well. I think that's always the identity of a good team for Lincoln, is their ability to rush the ball at a high level.
7: Meanwhile, SC coach Lincoln Riley is very familiar with the Duck roster.
27: A lot of the same players, you know, from last year's team. Obviously, they return a lot of guys, a couple newcomers here and there, but largely the same team, that we've played. And they've had a couple of staff changes, but nothing, it's not like they brought in somebody from the outside to radically change, one of their systems or things like that. So, same quarterback, a lot of the same receivers. They got a very good tight end, good offensive line. We know obviously about their defensive line, good defensive line, a lot of those guys returning.
3: Finally, late tonight in Seattle, 2-1 Minnesota will be at 3-0 Washington. Gopher coach PJ Fleck on readying for the Huskies.
4: We're going out to play a really good opponent who, 3 years ago was playing for the national championship. So I got a lot of respect for Coach Fish. His wife and my wife are good friends, and I've known him for a while. He's a really good football coach. Coach Walter's on the other side, very familiar with him as a head coach at Purdue and a coordinator in Illinois, and does a really good job defensively, and they got really good players. So it's a great challenge for us. We got a big week ahead of preparation and improvement. We're going to go do that.
3: And it's been a long time since Washington and Minnesota have met on the gridiron. Husky coach Jed Fish.
5: I think it was 1977. We're excited about the chance to have him here. Coach Fleck does an amazing job. I have all the respect in the world for him. Known him for a very long time. His team's extremely well coached. I know how hard it is to win consistently at Minnesota. I've coached there back in 2009, and he does an incredible job of getting that done.
3: Coming up, today's games from teams around the state in the Mid-American Conference. That's next as Ohio College Football Today, presented by...
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4: Welcome back, everyone. Our previews continue now with today's games from around the state in the Mid-American Conference. 12 noon up in Toledo, the 2-1 Rockets host 1-2 San Diego State. UT coach Mike Jacobs says don't be fooled by that Aztec record.
5: They've played a tremendous UCLA team that's right in their backyard. Then they back it right up with JMU, who's arguably the best, you know, one of the top teams in the group of six. And so I think what you're going to see is a hungry program. They got a tremendous head coach in Sean Lewis, who, you know, for those that followed the MAC, was at Kent State, and, you know, to win six or seven games there, I told people they ought to have a statue of him on their campus because he knows how to win. He knows what it takes. He's certainly familiar with the MAC landscape.
4: Also at noon, Akron will host UNLV. Both are 1-2. Zips coach Joe Moorhead knows the Rebels are good.
6: Really good ball club, you know, well-resourced, well-coached, incredibly talented. They, lost a tough opener to Memphis at home, defeated Hawaii, and then played a good North Texas team 2 weeks ago. They're coming off of a bye. So, it's going to be a, like I said, a well-coached unit with talent at all three levels, and we're going to have to put a good plan together.
4: Meanwhile, conference play begins not far away as Kent State welcomes in Ball State. Both are 1-2. Kent coach Mark Carney is looking for his team to clean up the penalty bug.
7: It's continue to change them, continue to work the different types of cadences, throughout the course of the week. You know, we do have a new center, Ben Medea. It's his first season in our offense. Drew being more consistent and the way he's inflecting his voice, I think, is important. It's a work in progress, but it's something that we need to get solved because Kent cannot beat Kent, and that's happening way too often right now.
4: 3:30 in Oxford, 1-2 Miami hosts 2-1 UConn. Red Hawk coach Chuck Martin wants his team to compete at a high level.
8: You're always trying to prove for yourself, most importantly, and then even for your league, that we can play with anybody in G5 and we can compete against anybody in G5. And whether it's Miami or anybody else in the MAC, you're trying to prove it for your conference for sure. And then just for us, we're trying to prove that, hey, anybody we play, you know, we can play with and we can win games. And that's our mindset, obviously.
4: Next to Athens, 3:30, 1-2 Ohio welcomes in 1-3 Stonehill. Bobcat coach John Hauser.
9: A team that just played a MAC team in UMass and played them tougher than, you know, they played them tough. I think defensively, they got a lot of continuity. The head coach is a defensive guy. The D coordinator has been there for a long time. They play physical. They play hard. You can tell they've been in the same system for a while, and they know how to function in that system. And then offensively, their quarterback runs around. He makes plays. You know, they throw it. They got good receivers. They can run. They can catch. And then their running game, we gave up 266 yards rushing, so we got to stop the run.
4: 5 o'clock, Bowling Green is still in search of their first win as they welcome in 3-0 South Florida. With more from Bowling Green, here's Todd Walker.
10: Today, the Bowling Green Falcons celebrate homecoming as they welcome in the South Florida Bulls for a 5 o'clock kickoff. The teams have opposite records. The Bulls 3-0 under first-year head coach Brian Hartline, the former Ohio State receiver and assistant coach. Meanwhile, the Falcons, under former Buckeye great Eddie George, are 0-3. After a 55-7 loss at Iowa State this past Saturday, Coach George said, obviously, he's angry and frustrated, but he and the team need to channel that getting better.
11: And take this frustration and channel that into our energy of getting better. and not getting bitter or down or discouraged. It's too early for that.
10: These teams have met only one time previously. That was back in 2002 when Urban Meyer was the coach of the Falcons. BG entered that game at 8-1, having just fallen out of the AP Top 25 with a loss at Northern Illinois the previous week. The Bulls prevailed in that meeting in Tampa 29-7. Kickoff today for homecoming at Dwight Perry Stadium is set for 5 o'clock. Reporting for Ohio College Football Today, this is Todd Walker.
4: Thank you, Todd. Non-Ohio MAC teams in action today include Eastern Michigan hosting Lindenwood. Western Michigan welcomes in Boise State. Buffalo hosts Robert Morris. Central Michigan heads to sixth-ranked Miami, while Sacramento State will host UMass. Coming up, we'll take a look at the Cincinnati Bearcats, as well as today's games here in the state in the FCS and Division II. That's next as Ohio College Football Today, presented by AAA, continues from Learfield.
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24: An outstanding football team. They've been a really good program over the years, a lot of years. Coach Colin Klein, a new coach, which I remember when he used to play, man, I love watching him play. He was a running quarterback. Very physical teams back when he played there. And he's a really good guy. I've gotten to know him over the years. And he's done a great job coaching. And, you know, in his first year as a head coach, I mean, his teams are playing really, really good. Outstanding defensive team. I think they're, I don't know, probably top five in a bunch of categories defensively. Number one pass defense in the country. Very aggressive defense. Outstanding defensive line. Get after the quarterback. And then on offense, you know, probably a lot like when Coach Klein played there. They have a quarterback that can run. Last week, over 150 yards rushing. You know, we played him a couple years ago. He beat us with his legs back then as well. They're doing a good job, nice job in the passing game as well, you know, where he's pretty high efficiency in throwing the football. And then they're very, very good on the teams, special teams. They're a solid football team. You know, and, you know, certainly when you get in the Big 12 play, they're all good. They're all good coaches, good players. We know how competitive it is in this league. So I'm sure this will be another one of those type games. And, you know, for us, and unfortunately, you know, we're playing at home, which is awesome. And, you know, should be a special night at Nippert.
4: FCS action this afternoon has 2-0 Youngstown State hosting 3-1 South Dakota, a team that Penguin coach Doug Phillips knows is really good.
25: Very good. I'd put them in the top five FCS. I mean, they are. You watch the Boise State game. You know, you want to talk about big offensive linemen. You know, when I'm looking across, you know, 6'7", 310, 6'6", 315, 6'9", 320. You know, so they're doing the same things. They got speedy receivers. They got a gunslinger of a quarterback. I mean, he can throw 65 yards, and he's throwing dimes out there on deep routes. And they got speedy receivers, guys that, you know, we know about. You know, one's from Moeller High School that went to Arkansas State. I knew of him as a track guy, you know, so you kind of understand that Keandre Jones played 2 years against us. We know that he's a speedy guy. So they're going to move you horizontally with their big offensive linemen, and they got great running backs. They're just looking for a seam to knife through, and then they're going to play action pass and try to throw the ball over your head, and they do a great job. And defensively, they're running the same defense that they have been, and they're very fundamentally sound. They're in their gaps. They play downhill. You know, so it's a great challenge, but every week in the Missouri Valley is a great challenge, and that's the fun thing. That's what gets you out of bed in the morning. You got to come ready to play each and every week. And if you don't like that type of grind, you're probably at the wrong place in the wrong conference.
4: In the Pioneer League, 3-0 Dayton is idle today, but we still get a report on the Flyers from Justin Kinner.
5: The Dayton Flyers are now 3-0 and remain unbeaten after a dramatic 17-14 road win over Eastern Kentucky this past Saturday night. Dayton led 14-0 entering the fourth quarter behind a Bryce Schondemeyer touchdown pass to Michael Massari and a one-yard touchdown run from Luke Hansen. Hansen finished with 110 yards on 14 carries, becoming the first Flyer this season to top the century mark. Massari led Dayton through the air with 7 catches for 87 yards and a touchdown. Eastern Kentucky rallied with 2 fourth quarter touchdowns to pull within 3, but the Dayton defense came up big when it mattered most. Parker Chaney forced a late turnover that Dayton recovered, and after Eastern Kentucky got one final possession, the Colonels missed a potential game-tying field goal with 1 second remaining. With the win, Dayton now improves to 3-0 on the season. The Flyers now head into a bye week before opening Pioneer Football League play on October 3rd on the road against Drake. For Ohio College Football Today, I'm Justin Kinner in Dayton.
4: Thank you, Justin. Division 2 is next, 12 noon in the GMAC. 3-0 Walsh will host 1-2 Ashland. With more on this one in Canton, here's Derek Wood.
6: The Ashland University football team is receiving votes in the AFCA Division II coaches poll following their conference win against the Ohio Dominican University Panthers last Saturday. At Jack Miller Stadium in Ashland, Ohio, the Eagles tamed the Panthers 24-3. Ashland's offense put together their best performance of the young season, outgaining ODU by more than 150 total yards. The Eagles tallied 296 total yards, 204 of which were on the ground. Redshirt senior running back Tyaris Stevenson earned his first 100-yard rushing game in 2 seasons, finishing the game with 133 yards on 30 carries. Junior linebacker Jack Talkington finished the game with a pick six and 9 tackles. Ashland's defense held the Panthers to minus 20 rushing yards. Entering week 4, 1-2 Ashland continues Great Midwest Athletic Conference play with a road matchup against the 3-0 Walsh Cavaliers. Game time today is noon. Reporting for Ohio College Football Today, I'm Derek Wood.
4: Thank you, Derek. Elsewhere this afternoon, 2-1 Tiffin heads to 0-3 Kentucky Wesleyan, and it's a battle of unbeatens as Findlay hosts Northwood. With more from Findlay, here's John Marshall.
7: The Findlay Oilers remain at number 9 in this week's Division II college coaches poll after they blanked Kentucky Wesleyan last week 64-0 in the first Great Midwest Athletic Conference game of the season. Findlay got big performances offensively from running backs Dominic Bennett, Jordan Matthews, and Christian Davis, as each posted better than 85 yards in the game. It was quarterback Chase Harrison who starred, though, as he threw for 275 yards and 5 touchdown passes against no interceptions, earning the GMAC Offensive Athlete of the Week award. Findlay passes landed in the hands of 11 different receivers in the game, led by Julian Johnson with 4 catches for 121 yards and a touchdown. The Oiler defense hung up the goose egg by forcing 9 punts. Today, the Oilers host fellow unbeaten Northwood in the UF homecoming game. The teams will tee it up at 2 this afternoon at Donnell Stadium. For Ohio College Football Today, I'm John Marshall in Findlay.
4: Thank you, John. 6 o'clock this evening, 1-2 Ohio Dominican heads to 2-1 Lake Erie as we head to Painesville with Todd Bell.
8: For the second consecutive week, the Ohio Dominican Panthers had to not only battle the opponent on the road, but a weather delay, this time right after the opening kickoff, 2 hours before Ashland and Ohio Dominican would snap for the first time. And after it was all said and done, it was the Eagles coming on top of the Panthers 24-3 in a GMAC opener. ODU actually led the game 3-2 in the second quarter. Carson Parker connected with Connor Campbell for 65 yards, and that set up a Ryan Elliott field goal. A bright spot on defense for ODU was Trayton Schrader intercepting 2 passes, and ODU held Ashland to just 92 yards through the air, but ultimately it was not enough. So now the Panthers are going to head to Painesville tonight at 6 o'clock. They'll be taking on the Lake Erie Storm. Lake Erie 2-1 after opening their year against St. Anselm and Wheeling with wins before falling in the late stages last week at Walsh. Now, this has been a series dominated by Ohio Dominican. The Panthers have won 15 straight against Lake Erie, including last year's 30-14 win. With the Panthers in Painesville, this is Todd Bell for Ohio College Football Today.
4: Hopefully no delays up by the lake tonight. Thank you, Todd. SIAC action has 1-3 Central State heading to Jackson, Tennessee to take on 0-4 Lane. Coming up, today's games around the state in Division 3. That's next as Ohio College Football Today presented.
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4: 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And welcome back, everyone. Our previews continue now with games around the state in Division III. We'll begin at 1:30 in the OAC. 1-2 Wilmington heads to 2-1 Ohio Northern. With more on this one in Ada, here's Roy Hatfield.
5: The 1-2 Wilmington Quakers will go on the road this Saturday to take on Ohio Northern University in OAC play. The Quakers fell in their home opener last week, 35-14, to Otterbein. Meanwhile, 2-1 Ohio Northern cruised past Muskingum last week. Final score in that game was 41-13. In Wilmington, reporting for Ohio College Football Today, I'm Roy Hatfield.
4: Thank you, Roy. Elsewhere, 2-1 Capital will be at 2-0 Baldwin-Wallace, 3-0 Heidelberg hosts 0-2 Muskingum, while 2-1 Marietta heads to Westerville to take on 1-2 Otterbein. We get more from Andy Rex.
13: Skip, Marietta College bounced back from their first loss of the year with a defensive-dominated 32-10 victory over Capital last week. The Comets only scored 3 points offensively, and their lone touchdown came on a kickoff return. That helped Capital to a 10-6 lead in the second quarter, then the Pioneers ripped off 26 straight points to pull away for the win. Marietta's defense only allowed 42 yards in the second half and recorded 2 safeties, both forced by senior Lucas Ratliff, one on a strip sack that rolled out of the end zone and the other on a blocked punt out of the end zone. On the offensive side, the Pioneers piled up 511 total yards. Quarterback Joe Tenta threw for 361 yards and 3 touchdowns, while running back Benny Lewis had 88 yards on the ground. Today, the 2-1 Pioneers are in Westerville to take on Otterbein. The Cardinals enter today's game at 1-2, coming off a 35-14 win over Wilmington. Kickoff this afternoon from Memorial Stadium in Westerville is set for 2 o'clock. For Ohio College Football Today, I'm Andy Rex in Marietta.
4: 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The North Coast Athletic Conference is next, 12 noon. 0-3 Oberlin hosts 3-0 Washington U. With more from Oberlin, here's Skip Snow.
16: The Oberlin Yeomen remain home for a second straight Saturday. The Yeomen fell 34-7 to now 3-0 Wabash last week. Skip this Saturday. The Obies face another unbeaten NCAC opponent, and it is a new conference foe as Oberlin welcomes Washington University in St. Louis to Knowlton Stadium for a noon kickoff. Wash U is back in the Buckeye State for a second straight week. It remained undefeated on the season by winning 31-24 at Wittenberg last Saturday. The Bears enter this weekend ranked number 22 in the AFCA coaches poll. From a conference standpoint, this meeting is something new, but Oberlin and Wash U have met before. The Bears are 4-0 all time against the Yeomen. The last series meeting was a 2011 barn burner that saw the Obies pull off a furious fourth quarter comeback only to eventually fall 24-21 in St. Louis. For Ohio College Football Today, I'm Skip Snow in Oberlin.
4: Thank you, Skip. Elsewhere in the North Coast, 0-3 Wittenberg travels to 3-0 John Carroll. 1-2 Kenyon hosts 2-1 DePaul. 1-2 Ohio Wesleyan heads to Granville to take on 2-1 Denison, while 1-2 Worcester is at 3-0 Wabash. With more on this one from beautiful Crawfordsville, here's Mike Breckenridge.
14: The College of Worcester on the road in Indiana today to take on Wabash in the North Coast Athletic Conference. Worcester 1-2 after last weekend's shutout loss to Denison 38-0. Scott's turned it over four times. Sophomore quarterback Damon Hooks earned the bulk of the snaps after starter Michael Boyle went down with an injury in the first quarter. Hooks expected to make his first collegiate start today against Wabash. Wabash's defense has been outstanding. 3-0 start for the Little Giants, outscoring opponents 94-27, and the defense is only allowing 169 yards per game in the opening three. The offense for Wabash has shown great balance, running for 160 a game and throwing for 209 in the opening three. The Scots defense knows they have a challenge today. Worcester does have 10 takeaways on the season, third most in Division III in the opening 3 weeks. Wabash has dominated the all-time series, 25 wins to 4. Kickoff 2 o'clock this afternoon in Crawfordsville, Indiana. Worcester against Wabash. Mike Breckenridge for Ohio College Football Today.
4: Thank you, Mike. Today in the PAC, 2-0 Hiram will be at 0-3 Teal, while 2-0 Case Western Reserve hosts 1-1 Washington and Jefferson. Finally, today in NAI action, Rio Grande still searching for their first win of the season, heads to Duquesne. With more on this one in Pittsburgh, here's Eric Landrum.
15: The Red Storm football team will make their second road trip of the season today as the team travels to Pittsburgh to take on the Duquesne Dukes. The Red Storm are coming off of back-to-back home games, most recently last week's contest against the Cumberlands, where the Red Storm were highly competitive before falling to the Patriots 38-17, dropping to 0-3 on the season. For the Dukes, today is the home opener and senior day at Rudy Stadium as the Division I FCS program opened the season with three straight road games at Air Force, Youngstown State, and Washington State. Kickoff is set for noon today in Pittsburgh. For Ohio College Football Today, I'm Eric Landrum with Rio Grande.
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5: 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Thanks for

0: launches one deep to left field. That one is back, and Cleveland reclaims the lead. Number 8 on the year for David Fry, and it's 6-5 Guardians in the fifth.
1: That call on ESPN Radio's Cleveland wins it 12-9. The White Sox beat the Rockies 6-1, so the Guardians' lead is 1. 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The American League West, the Rangers fall to the Twins. The Astros lose to the A's. Both are 79-81, yet tied for first with 2 to go. In the National League in wild card race, the Cubs were swept in a doubleheader by the Red Sox, preventing them from grabbing the fifth spot of the wild card positioning. The two teams will conclude their series by playing a game in Tampa tomorrow due to the nor'easter in the East Coast. In college football, number 5 Indiana beat Northwestern 29-23. The Hoosiers did lose running back Turbo Richard to a leg injury. Clemson over Cal 24-10. 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Wisconsin to Penn State, 8 Eastern. 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
3: Sand gets the snap. 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Throws middle of field. Caught by Smith. Lifting left side to the 10. To the 5 and into the end zone on a 13-yard touchdown catch. Sand hits Smith, who moved from the middle of the field.
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0: ESPN 100.7, The Ticket. It's Saturday morning, and you're listening to the sports show that sucks. Coming to you live from the Keg in Greytown. We are here. I tried to put the camera so we could see the beautiful pizza oven behind you, and then the sun's shining, and it's blowing it out. So your head's, I don't know what the heck. There we go. You grabbed four instead of two.
1: I changed it around because I thought Dale was coming, and here he is. He's messaging me, but he's not here. I might put my shades on for just a little bit.
0: Oh my gosh! Anyways, I'm Rick. We got Melissa, and we got Steve Szymanski, Mr. PT Link.
1: What's up, Steve? It's been a while.
2: How much it has.
1: You live out here.
2: I do.
1: Which I didn't realize.
0: That's why when I was like, "Hey, we're gonna be out here," and Steve can shoot over. He's right here.
1: So. Oh my gosh! So what's going on? Like you. I didn't realize this was your neck of the woods.
2: It's turned into my neck of the woods. I'm a West Ender from Toledo.
1: Okay.
2: Went to St. Art, as we call it.
1: All right.
2: Moved out here, raised my kids out here. So, and when I say out here, I mean Oak Harbor.
1: Okay. All right.
2: As I was told that a Genoa man is going to be sitting next to me.
1: Maybe. I don't know. Dale, you better get over here. I thought you were coming. Go ahead.
2: I'm not really, kids are out of high school, so out of college, moved on, so.
1: Now it's
2: I'm
1: you.
2: I'm a peaceful man. It doesn't bother me as much.
0: Except when you're at track meets.
2: that was a while ago. I think it's karma coming back to get him. As we talk about, I won't say it yet.
0: I thought of you the other day because I was out early in the morning and I had to go out to my dentist's out there on Talmadge. Drove right by your place.

0: I wonder if Steve's there.
1: Right next to Men's Warehouse.
0: Right next to Men's Warehouse, across from the Franklin Park Mall.
2: You have a little bit of hauling to work every day.
1: Yeah. You know, it's funny, we hire these new kids. I shouldn't say kids. These younger people. Mm-hmm. And they're like, I'd like to keep my drive to 20 minutes. I'm like...
2: My drive's like 45.
1: I've been driving for 30 years.
0: Yeah.
1: I get used to it.
2: Right.
1: It's called work.
0: It's called work. Right. Exactly.
2: God, they'd never survive in a big city.
0: Oh, my gosh.
1: Yeah.
2: Yeah. Oh, that's funny. Yeah, I was going to say, so you're probably like a good hour in and out of work every day.
1: It's about 45.
2: Okay.
1: 45. Driving usually isn't that bad. It's when you get out of work after a day and you're just like, I just want to be home.
2: Right.
1: I don't want to drive 45 minutes to get there. It's a little bit more annoying. But, you know, I always say raising my kids in Oak Harbor was like, what I remember growing up in West Toledo back in the 70s and 80s, you didn't worry about anything.
2: Mm.
1: You just didn't worry about anything because nothing happened out there.
2: Yeah.
1: So it was nice to be able to raise them out there that didn't have to worry about somebody going to do something or
2: right.
1: Are they going to get messed up with something. So it was nice. Now as we are, you know,
2: empty nesters,
1: a solid year of empty nesting here. It's kind of a different situation now. It's 45 minutes to do everything.
2: Have you thought about giving it up and going back?
1: So my daughter lives in Atlanta. She's been down there for about 7 years now. My son just moved to Charlotte, so we're like, why are we in northern Ohio?
2: I gotcha.
0: Charlotte's nice.
1: We'll see. It was when we went down there. The interesting thing is you get down there, there's a bunch of restaurants, a bunch of breweries, a bunch of different things. People in their 20s and 30s walking all over.
2: Yeah, it's active.
1: And you come back to Toledo and you're like, why can't we have that more here?
2: Mm-hmm, mm-hmm.
1: You know, and I appreciate the work you guys do with trying to revitalize downtown and everything. It's interesting when you go to other cities and you see how they're set up and you're like, what more can be done
2: right here
1: to make that change?
2: I'll tell you, though, I was in downtown Toledo last night for a birthday party for my friend Shannon Moore, who's associated with Mommy Bay Brewing Company, and we had it at Doe & Co., which is Vince's new spot. I don't know if you've been following Vince.
0: Oh, the pizza place.
2: Yeah, the pizza place.
0: Yes.
2: And I'll tell you what, it was packed. I couldn't park right close to it. Now there's some construction and stuff going on. But, you know, it was a hopping little, even for that side of it. Because now everything on that main drag over by the Blarney and that whole area down to Promenade, I feel like is always on fire right now, which is great. It's what we want.
1: Right.
2: And so we need that to keep spreading. You know, I've got my hands in Ostrich Town too, which is over on the other side of Cherry Street.
1: I still have to get to that barbecue place. I have not been.
2: You have
1: so
2: got
1: good.
2: To get there.
1: That's everybody says Riverside,
0: yeah.
2: Yeah. So I do. I'm there every Thursday, it seems like, right now. You know, I feel like it's pushing. There's a lot of construction. There's a lot of regrowth going on right where Doe & Co. is, which is over by the Valentine. And it's great to see all of that. I don't know. I'm excited. And there's a lot of other... The one thing, too, I noticed during the day, I was downtown yesterday during the day, is there's so many great businesses going in there, too, that are just, you know, your 8-to-5ers. And that's helping also, because then people are staying or people are lunching.
1: Yeah.
2: It's getting there.
1: Yeah. I consider myself a cradle Toledoan, I guess you'd say it. Even though I live out here, I've been, born and raised, everything. And you kind of get that kind of curmudgeon attitudes towards it sometimes. We got done golfing yesterday. We're sitting around. We're having something to eat. A guy comes in, says I forget where he said he was from. He goes, you know, we've been here for 10 years. He goes, I love this place. It's great. Small town environment, all this. And you sit there, and I'm thinking, huh, that's interesting that you get this outside view of somebody that moved in that says, you know, they look at the positives that you see out of
2: right.
1: it. Where all I'm like is, this place is, it's not like it used to be.
2: Right.
1: Right. And it's interesting. I think there, a lot of people are trying to do the revitalization. So hopefully it catches and it sticks.
2: I I think with the, you brought up the 20 and 30 year olds. I think that's the age group that you have to stick it with. And so they are truly the ones that are embracing the downtown concepts again, and not being the homebodies and being out and about. And that's what you need to attract too. But you got to bring back the people that built this, sort of built this city on rock and roll. But I do mean that with the Party in the Park crew and what we saw in Party in the Park, we had such a great age range of people down there. But it was nice to talk to the people in our 50s, like myself, and who are back.
3: 50s.
2: I am. I turned 50. Cheryl and I both turned 50 this year.
1: I thought you were 30s.
2: Thank you, Steve. I appreciate that this morning. But yeah, we got to get those people back, because Party in the Park to me and Rally by the River, which was more my college stuff at UT, those were the best times. So we're just trying to recreate that, but also draw in the 20 and 30 year olds that are first experiencing it. That's the key.
1: I'm going to give my shout out then to bring people down. We went to the Mud Hens game last Saturday. It was a little light. I think it was one of their last games of the home games of the season. Filled up nicely. They were winning. I honestly don't know if they left or if they won, because we left early. Sorry. But we were hungry, and we were going to go to the Dirty Bird, because I do love me a Caprice chicken sandwich.
2: Yeah.
1: Pizza sounded good, so we went to Home Slice.
2: I did Home Slice on Tuesday after Tom's thing. Yeah.
1: Delicious.
2: Yeah.
1: And I tell you what, their cinnamon bread, off the charts.
2: Yeah.
1: Off the charts. It's like they must put some kind of addictive substance on that.
2: It's made with crack.
1: No, yeah. You couldn't stop eating it.
3: It's crack cinnamon bread.
2: We went, it's funny you brought up Home Slice. I went there. Our dear friend Tom with Great Lakes Sound, his celebration of life was on Tuesday. And of course, we're shutting. I knew you were going to have to drag me out of there concepts. And so we're sitting there with the Great Lakes Sound crew and we're like, where can we go next? And I'm like, I was looking at what was still going to be open, you know, until maybe 11, because it was getting close to 9 o'clock. It was actually 9 o'clock. And I'm like, Home Slice. And so we went there. It was half off pizza night. Oh. So I grabbed this giant, extra large pizza, and I bring it home, and my whole family was like, yes, because they love that place so much, too.
1: The pizza was good, too. But that cinnamon bread was off, best cinnamon bread I think I've ever had. The fluffiness, if you'll say, the taste, the topping, just good, top to bottom.
2: There you go, half off pizza night at Home Slice on Tuesdays. So if you're in the mood for that, you should go check it out.
3: We're talking about pizza, and we're sitting in front of
2: it's killing me that it doesn't.
3: At the Keg.
2: I wish they were open right now.
3: Oh my gosh, a brunch pizza.
2: Oh my gosh, that with a Bloody Mary, I would be all over the place.
1: Well, when I walked in and I haven't, like I was telling you, I haven't been here in years. Yeah. But I think the last time I was here, I sang Blister in the Sun karaoke.
2: I would have paid to have seen that.
1: Yeah, many people left when they saw that. and this used to be a pool table. In this area. So they've done a phenomenal job in changing it over. And I would love to see that pizza oven fired up and a pepperoni maybe slapped down.
2: I know. Listen, you got to wait for it too, because once they open officially at 11 o'clock, you got to give that thing time to heat up. I've been here early and wanted a pizza right away, and I'm like, you got to give it some time.
3: We're coming back after the soccer game and having a pizza party for the soccer girls. And
2: that'll be fun. What time's that game?
3: The game starts at 1 at Genoa. Gotcha. It's Swanton at Genoa girls soccer, and then the boys soccer will play right after that, I believe. That's what they usually do. We're going to actually live stream it on newtoledosportsnetwork.com, our first soccer game ever. I'm a soccer idiot, so it's going to be interesting.
2: That'll be good. I wish I could be there. It's Bella's birthday party today.
3: We're trying to get Coach Tony from Arsenal to come in and help
1: me. She kicked the ball.
3: Here's what I'm going to do.
2: They kicked it.
1: Make sure it's not trademarked.
3: Well, that's true.
2: Oh my gosh.
3: Because you can get in trouble for doing the Michael Buffer stuff.
2: He's actually, really?
3: He's trademarked Let's Get Ready to.
2: Serious.
3: Even though I can do a dead-on impression of him.
1: Let's get Jeff a fine.
2: Right, yeah. Yeah, we need more of that.
3: You'll just take it out on me.
2: Oh my gosh.
3: Yeah.
2: So 1 o'clock today, if anybody's interested in that game, you can catch it live on newtoledosportsnetwork.com. And you were live last night Eastwood Otsego.
3: Oh, man. Last night was close game city all across the area.
2: Oh, we'll have to talk about that when we get back from break, because I want to get into that a little bit.
3: Eastwood Otsego, that was a fantastic game.
2: That's great. And it was their homecoming.
3: It was Eastwood's homecoming. I have a feeling this Friday is Genoa's, I think.
2: Is it?
3: Because they've been on the road past couple of weeks.
2: Ah, that makes sense.
3: And they're going to be at home this week with Rostrad coming in.
2: So. Yeah, I haven't seen any pictures of my friend's kids from homecoming yet from Genoa, so Stacey, it's got to be coming.
3: Yeah.
1: Genoa had a bye this week, so we probably shouldn't talk about it.
3: Oak Harbor wishes they had a bye this week.
2: Oh, my gosh.
3: It was close for a bit because I was following this. I followed the scores during our broadcast so we can talk about them, and it was close for a bit with Genoa and Oak Harbor, and then Genoa just pulled away there in the second half.
1: I feel for Mike May, you know, the coach at Oak Harbor. He does a great job. He really, he puts his heart and soul, and not only into just football, but into the development of the kids and the character and everything, which is great. And he's had a couple rough weekends.
3: Yeah. Well, oh, yeah.
2: You know.
3: That 2 weeks ago, they ran into Otsego, and Otsego showed no mercy. 60-0.
2: Otsego's on fire right now.
3: That was the game I had last night, and whew. It was everything I was hoping it would be. When by the time it was over, we were just exhausted.
2: Yeah.
3: I don't know how I drove home.
2: Yeah. But, oh, my gosh.
3: We won't get into
2: it. Let's talk high school when we get back from break, because we are getting close to it. Either way, I want to keep plugging the keg, though, a little bit, just because they are one of our favorite sponsors here of the show and
3: They got new burgers on the menu. I had one of we were in here for lunch this week, and
2: I know I missed it.
3: I had the racetrack burger.
2: That sounds good.
3: Peppers and onions on a hamburger patty.
2: And heartburn.
3: It was just delicious.
1: So my daughter, back in the day, I think it's almost getting to the point where you say back in the day, she worked here at the keg. Previous owners, she introduced us to the cheeseburger pizza, which has the pickles on top. It was a game changer. I never thought a pizza could taste like a hamburger. It was delicious, and I think they still do it.
3: I know they do a pickle pizza.
1: It's probably
3: Or pickle bread, whatever they want to call it.
2: Yeah, pickles, anything pickles, I'm down with.
3: Yeah, fried pickles.
2: Yeah, anything. Throw it on anything.
1: It was delicious. I mean, I'll be like, hey, when you get off work, let me bring home one of those pizzas.
3: All this stuff here is good. The stuff coming out of that pizza oven is just phenomenal. I order one, and I just say, box it up, because I know I'm not going to be able to eat.
2: Right.
3: I'll eat a couple of slices and then take the rest and eat them over the next couple of days. And it's just.
1: I thought this was going to be kind of like college game day when they bring out all the food to the.
2: Play
1: in front of them.
2: Gosh, that would be amazing.
3: It's just us and Jess. Jess is in back doing all the prep work and stuff back in the kitchens. And eventually I'm hoping Bob will show up and we can chat with him and Dale.
2: Dale's at home. Todd said too he was going to try to come, but he had a few issues this morning. So, but either way, we all have issues. Here we all are. Well, I will say I enjoy coming out here for lunch with you guys, but man, if dinner would sound great out here too right now. So I should have had Bella's birthday party here.
3: You should have.
2: I know. Yeah. Except I would have had to cart everybody out here.
3: You're doing it at the house?
2: Yes, we are. We're trying to fit stuff in. She was on this. I'm too busy. I don't even have time for a party.
3: And the pool heated?
2: The pool is being heated. I've had the heater off all week, or I'd have no water in it because it would all evaporate with the temps at night.
3: Right.
2: So, yeah, I filled it last night to make sure it was overfilled so I could slap that heater on today, because I'm quite certain the steam is just raising up from the water now. Yeah.
1: Give it quite the ambiance.
2: Honey
3: like drive
2: just
3: out here.
2: I'm in the door.
3: I'm in the fog and I'm driving out. And
1: it's not foggy today.
3: No, I know.
2: This isn't foggy?
3: This was minor.
1: No.
3: This is minor fog.
2: I was like, wow, it's so cool and eerie.
3: No, this was minor fog compared to what it can get.
1: Yeah.
3: This was just the lovely haze.
2: This is just
3: over the
2: haze.
3: Farmlands.
2: Wow.
3: Yeah.
2: It was a really cool drive out. It was a really beautiful
3: drive. I had
2: the
3: really cool drive behind the cement truck.
4: How's your windshield?
3: Good, so far. When you take a break, we will be back right here on ESPN 100.7, The Ticket, and the sports show that sucks.
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3: ESPN 100.7, The Ticket, Saturday morning, and it is the sports show that sucks. We are live at Greytown, the Keg, right in the heart of Greytown. I dodged a couple of trains after I dodged the cement truck.
2: I was smart on that trip.
3: I got one train going right to left, and I look up, and another train going there.
1: Well, then, when you're lucky, they stop.
3: Oh, that's the way we usually get at work.
2: Yes.
3: You know, and since we're in the middle of a train depot, it seems like.
2: Wow.
3: They will just stop.
2: Uh-huh.
3: And block Oregon Road and Tracy Road. And I'm like, okay.
2: Yeah, and now, smart about my route today.
3: And now that they're working on, they're finishing up the roundabout at Buck and Glenwood. And so you can't even, like, bypass that way because you can't.
2: Get around
3: to
2: it.
3: Glenwood.
2: Yeah, you can't. It's closed still. Yeah,
3: I'm like,
2: that's crazy.
3: Okay, so if we get a train that stopped on the tracks there, we're kind of stuck for a bit. But, yeah.
2: Yeah.
3: It's a trade-off. That roundabout's going to be cool once it's done, though, for Amazon.
1: In driver's education nowadays, do they make people learn how to drive a roundabout?
2: So they make the kids actually use their turn signals in the roundabout.
1: they understand that it's not a stop sign, it's a yield sign,
2: mm-hmm.
1: and you're supposed to flow. It's like water.
2: Yeah,
3: right.
1: You could take it like water.
2: But the one thing Xavier would get mad at is he always had to use his blinker. Like they in driver's ed will make them use their blinker to still signal that they're going right.
1: Interesting.
2: Uh-huh. He's like, everyone knows I'm going right. I can't go left. But yeah, they want them to use their blinker. I think that's interesting.
1: I'm less concerned about a turn signal and more concerned with them understanding the concept that this is supposed to flow.
3: Yield and flow. Right. And
2: No, I gotcha.
1: It's the ultimate merging.
2: Or like Xavier, when he first started doing it, would flow and floor it to try to get in there. And I'm like,
1: man after my own heart there.
2: Yeah. Like, what are we doing? You still have to watch.
1: I remember my grandpa said, you know, green is go, red is stop, and yellow is go even faster.
2: Yeah, that was Xavier when he first started attempting roundabouts. Uh-huh.
3: I mean, growing up, there weren't that many roundabouts around.
2: And now they're everywhere.
3: And now they're everywhere, but we had a...
1: Well, I don't think they're at Detroit and... What is that? Detroit and...
3: Detroit and Cherry and...
1: Cherry,
3: and,
1: yeah.
3: Oh, that...
1: That was scary there.
3: That's a double roundabout.
1: Yeah.
3: That makes it real fun.
2: That Door Street has three of them.
3: Well, yeah, but there's...
2: They're spread out.
3: They're in a straight line.
2: Yeah, yeah.
3: These are...
1: Back-to-back, right?
2: Yeah.
1: Boom,
3: boom.
1: Next to each other.
3: Yeah. It's, if you want to continue on Detroit Avenue, you're going through two roundabouts. Just
1: or,
3: back-to-back.
1: You're going straight through a roundabout.
3: Or you're going straight through.
2: Yeah, and over it. Yeah.
3: Just do a Dukes of Hazzard over it.
2: So. Yeah, there's that, too.
1: For every young person out there listening, the Dukes of Hazzard was a show where they did a lot of car jumps.
2: Just in case you needed that reference.
3: Yeah. It was remade. Johnny Knoxville was in it.
1: That's true. That's true.
3: And Jessica Simpson and the other guy. What's his name?
1: The other guy. Kind of like every time you talk about Wham. Oh, that's George Michael. And that other guy.
2: And the other
3: Andrew
2: guy.
3: Andrew Richfield.
2: Look,
1: one
2: Rick.
1: Of you. One of the few that know.
2: Thank you, Rick.
1: Everybody else is like, the other guy.
3: I'll stop thinking. As soon as I stop thinking, it was the guy who played Stifler in the American Pie movies.
1: Oh, yeah.
3: He was the other Duke brother. But, yeah. No, I know I'm old. I make old references. We've been over this before.
2: We have.
3: Old, I'm a curmudgeon, and I hate people.
2: Yeah. Yeah, we usually, every show at some point, we talk about how much Rick doesn't like I like people, I just don't like them in bulk all the time.
3: I think, you go. I think that's really what it is, but it's just simpler for me to say I don't like people.
2: All right, well, let's talk about high school sports.
3: Oh,
2: I'm anxious to go through these scores.
3: Last night was Eagle Close Game Friday. Because Clay Eagles were playing.
2: The Finley Clay game, man, that is a heartbreaker for Finley because they were hanging in there. And for you said 2-point conversion the end there for Oregon to win that game.
3: They let me find the page. It's here. I swear to gosh.
1: 29-28.
2: Yeah.
3: They and it was like last second for them.
2: Yeah, that's why I was like, such a heartbreaker for Finley.
3: 2-point conversion in the final minute to win the game.
2: Ugh.
3: So, Clay, it had to be a heartbreaker for the Oilers of Finley. Is that, no,
2: Trojans.
3: They're Trojans at the high school.
2: Yeah, Trojans are at the high school.
3: UF is Oilers.
2: Yeah, no, you're fine.
1: Yeah, don't disrespect the Oilers. That's it's my alma mater.
3: Okay.
2: Nice. You were a Finley person. That's my dad's all. Went to college.
3: You want to go down and get a Wilson's?
1: I don't know what you're talking about. I was there on the weekends in a transitional program, and I liked it so much.
3: It sounds like
1: I'm
3: rehab.
1: Still paying them.
2: You're still paying them.
3: Yes.
2: You liked it. What's the gift that keeps on giving?
3: Yes, it does.
2: Yes. Well,
1: and I hope at some point we're out of wrapping paper and we don't have to do it anymore.
2: Oh, goodness. That sounds like a fun time.
1: Yeah.
2: That is one thing. I'm paid off on my school loans.
3: Oh, don't even want to talk about that.
2: There
3: was a close one there with Clay Eagles, pulled that one out. And then Eastwood Eagles playing at Seago Knights last night. We were live on the new Toledo Sports Network.
2: Tell me about the,
3: game up on YouTube, hopefully
2: game
3: Monday.
2: And Eastwood game. So that was a close one.
3: Back and forth all game. A couple of turnovers early. I had Otsego down 13-0. They came back and took 20 unanswered points. It ended up 20-13 going into the half.
2: Mm.
3: And it just took off from there. Both teams It ended up coming down. For some weird reason, everybody was missing their extra points. And it was, it was like, ended up Otsego had a 1 point lead with, I think, Eastwood got the ball with about 2 minutes left, drove down the field, kicked a field goal with 31 seconds left on the clock to take a 43-41 lead, and they won the game.
2: Gosh, that was another tight one.
3: Yeah, yeah.
1: So, wow. You know, I always wonder not just about that game, but the last 2 minutes are, you know, an up-pace tempo offense. Is it, if you can do that, and teams do it all the time, why don't you run that the whole game? Or is it you've been playing a defense that was doing really well, why do you go to prevent let them come down the field to kick
3: a field? I don't know who it was that said the prevent defense only prevents you from winning.
1: Yeah.
2: I mean, there you go.
3: It was Eastwood does run an up-tempo offense most of the time anyways.
1: Yeah.
3: So they're not. It wasn't out of their realm to do it. It threw Otsego having to. They actually threw three passes, which was almost as many as they've thrown all year. In that game, and they were forced to throw because they were down, you know, 2 points at the end of the game, and they had to had to try to make something. They got a couple of passes off, got them. They had one really nice pass play earlier in the game, but they're not known for their passing, and it caught Eastwood off guard the first time. The second time they got the good long pass, but the Eastwood guys got to him quickly and got the defense on it, but. I see the quarterback from Otsego, Grady Frank, does a really, really good job of running that option play. And he makes the right reads.
1: Yeah.
3: Eastwood's defense just came out ready. They strung them out. They kept the containment. And they were keeping their alleys covered. And the few long runs is, I mean, you got to hand it to the kids from Otsego. Mason Kramer from Otsego. He'd go in motion and they'd do a pitch out to him, and if he could get that corner, he was gone. He was just lightning, and he got through a couple times. Eastwood contained him or as much as they could, but he got her outside once, and then the second time he was headed outside, slipped up, ended up having to break off his run and cut it inside, and that was exactly where the hole was.
2: Yeah.
3: If he wouldn't have slipped, he would have been taken down, but he slipped and adjusted himself, and that's where the hole was, and took off. So I think he ended up probably over 100 yards, I would imagine. They did a halfback pass with him. He threw the pass, one of the passes. I don't know.
2: Genoa just blew out Oak Harbor. So there's that. Perrysburg blew out Northview.
3: Was not even pretty. I saw that score. Was
2: 62
3: to nothing.
2: Yeah, I can't remember. It was just ridiculous.
3: Yep.
2: Who else are we watching right now?
3: Let's see.
2: The Finley Clay game was the one I was really interested in.
3: Yeah, you're a Finley girl, so.
2: Yep.
3: Liberty Center, of course, won.
2: Yeah.
3: Delta beat Wauseon 48-6. Archfold over Swanton, who I still don't think has won a football game in like 2 years. Archfold beat them 72-0.
2: Swanton.
1: I thought Swanton won one this year, and that broke the streak.
3: Is it?
2: Maybe it did. You're right on that.
1: Started a new one.
3: Check that out and get my facts right. But they didn't win last night. Archbold is a heck of a team. They just moved up into number 3 in the state rankings.
2: Did they really?
3: Yeah. The only reason they don't do well in their league is because they're in the league with Liberty Center.
2: Yeah, and at that point, you might as well just be done. That's so crazy to me that Liberty Center just keeps pumping these out.
3: And Liberty Center's in D6. Archbold's in D5. And Liberty Center's in second in D6 right now. I think it's probably because they've been beating up on nobodies, but they've been playing D5, I don't understand. They've been playing schools in higher divisions than them and beating them, but they're not getting the points, it seems like. In the City League, Start beat Rogers 26-12.
1: Go Spartans.
3: Go Spartans. Whitmer over A-Dub, Anthony Wayne, 10-7.
2: Oh, I actually was curious about that score, too, and I didn't see it.
3: Defensive battle.
1: Whitmer did win.
2: Whitmer won over Anthony
3: Wayne.
2: Whitmer
3: won, 10-7.
2: Anthony Wayne, I think, has been losing. Maybe they've only won one game. I'd have to go back and look at that.
3: Sorry.
2: I've been trying to watch them, too.
1: Now I'm going to have to hear all these Whitmer patients come in and talk about how great Whitmer is.
2: They are. They're just the best.
3: Yeah. Jeff will tell you apparently that Whitmer's the greatest thing since sliced bread. But he's a little biased as a Whitmer grad. Sure. Perrysburg, Northview, we talked about. Perrysburg 62, Northview 0.
1: How about that Margaretta game?
3: How about that Margaretta game? Do I have it?
1: 7-0 they won.
3: Did they?
2: Are you serious?
1: Yes.
2: Who'd they play?
1: I don't remember.
3: I can find it because they've got the whole listing here of all the games across the state.
2: 7-0?
1: Over Lakota.
3: Wow.
2: Oh.
3: Southview over Napoleon, 18-15. That's an interesting score. Springfield, 37. Bowling Green, 9. Fremont Ross over Liberty Benton, 42-14. Rossford beat Maumee, 33-21. We'll be doing Rossford at Genoa this week. Genoa, 42. Oak Harbor, 27. Gibsonburg over Ottawa Hills, 31-13. My buddy there at Ottawa Hills, he got off to a good start. They were 2-0 to start the season. It's rough. It's his first year. It's first year coaching the team, so they'll be all right. Woodmore over Northwood, 34-29. Elmwood over Van Buren, 21-20. Another close game. And Hilltop over Erie Mason, 43-14. Then we go to the really small school scores.
1: Central did pull off the win.
3: Pulled off
1: quite a bit.
2: Oh, nice.
1: I think it was 42-7 maybe near Detroit Catholic League.
2: Wow.
3: Unlike St. John's.
1: Was on the other side of that.
3: Was on the other side of the run playing the Detroit Catholic League. Was it?
1: I think it was almost the same score in reverse.
3: I don't know if they just didn't get it in. I was surprised that they had the stories up in the Blade when I looked at it last night. And, there we go. Central Catholic 49-7 over, what was it? Lumen Christ.
1: Yeah.
3: Okay. Warren De La Salle, 17, St. Francis, 2. Detroit Central Catholic, 36, St. John's Jesuit, 3. So that's the Catholic schools. Lake over Fostoria, 45-27. I forgot, I'm on my iPad. I can blow these things up so I can read them.
2: I was like,
1: you know, when you talk around here, Port Clinton's put together a pretty good season this year.
3: They're getting some attention on the state rankings.
1: Yeah.
3: If I remember.
2: Good for them.
1: They beat Huron.
2: I was waiting for this conversation. I've been waiting. Huron.
1: It's just some deep-seated rivalry from when my kids were in school and Huron.
3: They're in D5. They received a couple of votes. They're not into the top 10 yet, but they are in the top 15. So Port Clinton and Margaretta both got some votes in the last AP poll.
2: You have that AP poll?
3: I have the local schools that made the AP
2: pool. Let's talk about that real quick before break.
3: And then I also have, they actually released the first computer rankings for the playoffs.
2: Right, I knew we were talking because we are now going into week 6, right? This was week 6. Okay. Okay, I was behind.
1: Can you believe that already?
2: It doesn't seem real to me, to be honest with you.
3: But yeah, they released the first computer rankings for the playoffs. Central is sitting, this is before last night's game.
2: This is before last night's game. Okay, here we go.
3: So in D1, Perrysburg is sitting at second in our region.
2: Okay.
3: So it's just this area. Whitmer's at fourth. Springfield, St. John's is sitting at seventh. Top 12 makes the playoffs. So in the playoffs right now, Perrysburg, Whitmer, Springfield. Up here, it's Springfield down by Dayton. Springfield.
2: Okay.
3: St. John's,
1: You mean, should I go there?
3: I was going to, and I was like, no. No.
1: Are you talking about the Springfield joke?
3: Yes.
1: Okay, I'll let it go then, too.
3: That's Division One. Division Two, Central Catholic, Findlay, Clay, Waite, A-Dub, St. Francis, and Start are all right now.
1: Wow.
3: Before last night, we're sitting in the top 12 making the playoffs. Division Three in our region was, let's see, Maumee's was in, and I said Bowling Green. So this was all before last night. These all changed because the points are figured out based on who they've played, who they've beaten, and all that fun stuff. D4, Sandusky Perkins, Otsego, OG, Ottawa Glandorf, Lake is in there, and Kenton is in there right now. In D5, which is what most of the Northern Buckeye is, Archbold is in. Port Clinton is in right now. Northwood, Eastwood, Margaretta, Genoa, all in the top 12 right now for the playoffs. D6 is some of the other, a few of the other schools that are in the NBC that we cover. Not seeing Liberty Center for some. This is where Liberty Center was number one in the AP, or number two in the division, in the region, behind Lima Central Catholic. I have no idea why. But we're more than...
2: That's interesting.
3: Yeah.
2: Why is that?
3: I don't... It's all the computer points. It's based on who you've played and beaten and who they've played and beaten, and it trickles down.
2: Interesting.
3: We got to take a break.
2: Yeah, we'll take a break.
3: We'll be back right after this on ESPN 100.7. Ticket and the sports show that sucks live from the Keg in Greytown.
2: Let's go.
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4: 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It's Saturday morning, and you're listening to the sports show that sucks. We are live at the Keg in Greytown. We got Rick, we got Melissa, we got Steve.
5: PT Link. Go show them some love.
4: 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Yeah. 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
5: You can jump on their electronic newbie and get electrocuted and feel better, right?
6: In a good way.
5: Bella loves it. Bella loved that thing. I know Jeff talks about it all the time, but one time she was on it, man, she still swears that was the best thing ever.
6: So my wife was at a one-day CU conference thing yesterday. She comes home. She's like, my back's killing me, so I had to go get it, take it home, and run her through it.
4: You didn't have to go back to work to get it.
6: We have four throughout the company. We have one at my location on Talmadge next to Men's Warehouse.
5: I love it. 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
6: We have another one in Maumee. We have one on at Meyer Drive, at our Meyer Drive location. Then we have one out here in Oak Harbor.
4: Oh, okay.
6: So the convenience is nice.
4: That's good. Why are you at the one?
5: I was just going to ask this. So tell us how this works, because there are like a million PT links around. You can't complain that you can't find physical therapy in anywhere.
6: Maybe that's what we should do. We should have a golf tournament, and each PT link is a hole, because I think we could probably keep them to par fours or shorter between the clinics.
5: I mean, listen, you cannot not find a PT link.
6: Yes.
5: You just cannot. There's no excuses. I was telling Josh that, because he has to go into physical therapy now. He had surgery on Friday. And I'm like, PT link, they're so convenient. You'll just wherever you want to go.
6: We've been very welcomed by the community and all the communities we go into. We're starting to branch off into Michigan more. We're going farther up into Michigan. With some locations opening up soon.
4: There's one in Genoa.
6: Yes, we have one in Genoa.
4: I was like, where did I see one? It just popped up, and I'm like,
6: It is on the.
4: I mean, it just popped up into my site, but it's been there. But it's like
6: the our Genoa clinic is down. I don't know if that's the south or east side. I can't think of directional because. So that's east and west. So it's the south side of Genoa, yeah. Down by the old, I think, administration building.
4: Yeah.
6: Right, actually, almost across the street from Ray's.
4: Right. Yep.
6: So yeah. Easy to find. But yeah, they're all over. The reason being, there's a couple things. One of the owners also lives in Oak Harbor, and so he stays at that location. The other thing is, I do a lot of administrative stuff with scheduling, hiring, and things like that. So we have kind of a base in Talmadge, which is technically our corporate office.
5: Mm-hmm.
6: And so it's the
5: ease of being able
6: to be there and make sure we have the three of us that take care of most of those things are all in that location. So
5: okay.
6: It's easy. If I was out here, it would make it very difficult to complete those tasks. So I give it up for the company.
5: Oh, my. The sacrifices are real here, people.
4: It takes a sacrifice for the company.
5: The sacrifices are real.
6: Yes.
5: Uh-huh.
6: Yes.
4: Oh, my.
6: Like I was saying, the drive-in. For the most part, not bad. It's just the drive home.
5: Yeah, it's just when you want to get home. I get that.
6: Yeah, or when it's snowing and 163 is an east-west road and
5: mm-hmm.
6: the wind blows and it drifts and it's not fun. And
5: oh, boy. The world has graced us with his presence. I am so excited to see Dale here.
7: Everybody is.
5: I know. We're just talking about almost.
4: Almost.
5: We're talking about his Oak Harbor drive-in to Toledo, and there you go.
7: I've been here at 7, but I caught every train in Northwest.
4: Yeah, so did I. Two at once. I hit two at once, so it was great.
5: Oh, my gosh. Well, we went through high school football scores. Anything you would like to contribute to that, Dale?
7: I'm good. I'm just checking on you guys.
5: Yeah.
7: Sounds good.
5: All right.
4: We're having fun here at the Keg.
5: Yeah. We should. We should do my top 10 reasons to come to Greytown. I have them. I do. I do.
4: All right.
5: Here we go. Here we go. Hang on. Let me get my notes out.
4: I have to be in a position to do this here.
5: All right. Here we go.
4: You can start.
5: I will say this is from, you know, I brought back the home box office from Wahoo, Nebraska. Top 10. Top 10. Since I'm on my David Letterman kick.
6: I feel like you need a pencil in your hand.
5: No. I got it. I do. I feel like I needed the actual note card, but instead now we have our phones.
6: Yes.
5: There we go. All right. Here we go. Top 10 reasons come to Greytown. Number 10, they have a nice park.
4: They do.
5: Number 9, you could throw a baseball over the whole town.
4: Mm-hmm. Okay.
5: Number 8, you could call train spotting or stopping a sport. There you go. Number 7, you could tip a cow and no one would even know. Number 6, it's not actually gray. Number 5, the whole Wikipedia page is one paragraph. Number 4, blink and you miss it. Number 3, you are almost by the lake by the time you drive all the way out here. Number 2, it's not Oak Harbor.
6: Wow.
5: And the number 1 reason to come to Greytown, the Keg. And as Dale would say, the beer is always cold. There you go. Top 10 reasons to come to Greytown.
6: Just this for the prop and throw it in the air.
4: That's right. You should have thrown it. You know, we could have done. I could have put the window crash in here.
5: Yeah. You should have. That would have been great. There you go.
4: She goes. I'm going to do a top 10 list. I need a drum roll.
5: I need something. I need top 10. I'm bringing it back. I'm bringing back the top 10 list.
4: Bring it back.
5: I love the top 10. So there you go.
4: Well, we had the top 10.
6: I don't want to say anything, but you know, I believe technically Greytown was actually an Oak Harbor school. So it's Ben Carroll Salem.
4: It is.
5: But it's not Oak Harbor.
6: All right.
5: There you go. Right. It's not.
4: Well, it is Oak Harbor adjacent.
5: Right, but it's still not Oak Harbor.
6: Wow.
5: That was for you.
6: I appreciate that. That is nice. It made me feel warm. It's probably from elevated blood pressure, but it made me feel warm.
4: Right? Or it's the sunlight coming through the windows. Uh-huh. There.
6: I'm sorry, I didn't hear you. There's a train.
5: What? Train spotting or stopping.
4: Train.
5: Whatever you want to call that sport.
4: That's what I should have done. I should have done train, coming on down there.
5: Oh my gosh. I do love it out here, though, and I will come here for the kegs. So there you go. And as Dale and I can attest, the beer is always cold. It's Bella's birthday party today. I'm so bummed, or I would have even done the game.
4: There's a headset here. You can sit down,
5: Dale,
4: and put the headset on.
5: You can sit.
4: Still yelling at us.
5: Oh, my goodness.
4: Huh.
5: Oh, my goodness. Well, there you go. We should get back on track of my...
4: What track? Train tracks. Oh, my. Baseball season winding up. This is the last weekend of the regular season.
5: Cubbies!
4: Cubbies are in. They haven't decided...
5: No, they have decided...
4: Is it all worked out on... Well, have they?
5: Yeah, it's Tropicana Field in Petersburg. Yeah, that's what I just read. I was looking it up. Hang on.
4: No, the Cubbies are in the wild card. Tampa Bay.
5: No. I thought you meant like where Boston and the Cubs are going to play.
4: The Cubs are in the National League.
5: Until
4: the World Series if they get that far.
5: Okay.
4: The National League wild cards, the teams have been decided, but their order is still up for grabs right now. But the American League's pretty much set, although the Guardians and White Sox could flip. But right now, the Guardians have the number 2 seed, which means they have the bye. White Sox are projected to be at the Astros, and the winner of that game plays, or that series plays the Guardians, and then the Red Sox and the Yankees, and the winner of that one plays Tampa Bay in the American League. National League,
5: you got it all.
4: The wild card is just, they're still trying to figure out where they're at. The three teams in the wild card are four teams, Phillies, Braves, Cubs, and Padres. So they just haven't figured out where they are. Right now, it's sitting with Phillies and the Braves with the winner playing the Dodgers and Cubs and Padres with the winner playing the Brewers.
5: Yeah.
4: So that's where it sits, but that's still open, and they've got games today and tomorrow before the
5: right. All, that's what I was talking about.
4: Before it's all figured out, the Cubbies are playing at Tampa Bay. Is that what the?
5: No. They're that. Never mind. You're all good.
4: Okay.
5: Yep.
4: I try.
5: No, you're fine.
4: I have no idea. I love baseball, or I used to. It's the pitch clock just kind of throws me. I'm old fashioned, and then the whole redivisioning and teams that were in the National League or in the American League.
6: You know, what was weird when I was at that Mud Hens game is all of a sudden the umpire stands up, mic'd up, the batter has challenged my call or whatever.
5: Yeah. Wait, what?
6: Yeah. And they go to a replay on the screen and they show you in the strike zone where the ball hits.
5: He's mic'd up and he announces?
4: Yeah. They announce that there's...
6: I guess you get like 3 a game on each side?
4: Something like that, yeah.
5: Wow.
4: Yeah. It's in the pros now too. When I was at Baltimore, I saw the game there, and there were a couple of the batter or the pitcher catcher can appeal the call, the balls and strikes call, and they go to they've got 50 billion cameras in these stadiums now that they can place the ball within a set rectangle strike zone. And
5: yeah. Oh, wait, I do remember us first talking about this. Did we talk about this when this first came out? I think we did.
4: Probably. I was probably against it.
6: Can I just say one thing to the Mud Hens?
5: Sure.
6: I'm sitting behind home plate. For some reason, they have one drain tube that was dripping on me the whole game.
4: Right-angled
6: piece of PVC, direct that someplace else.
5: You investigated it. You had to be like, why am I getting wet?
6: Look up. Hey, look at that. There's a drain. Why do you have a drain right there? And it's dripping.
4: That's just... Yeah.
6: That's called Steve luck.
4: Oh, my gosh.
5: That is your luck.
6: Because how many other seats are in that stadium?
5: Right, and you're the one.
4: Right. 8,000 seats.
5: You should have gotten a couple bucks off of that seat.
6: Yeah.
4: Yeah.
6: Or a free sweatshirt.
5: Or a free sweatshirt, yes.
4: Or a raincoat.
5: Poncho.
4: You should have got a Mudhens poncho. It'd be like going to a Gallagher. I got another reference that nobody knows.
6: Gallagher is an old comedian that used to smash watermelons.
5: Watermelons. Think of,
6: mallet.
4: I would say think Caretop. Caretop's old now, too.
7: Gallagher, the Sledge-O-Matic.
5: The Sledge-O-Matic. Thank you, Dale. Yes. There we go, Sledge-O-Matic.
4: They would hand out ponchos to the first couple of rows of audience because they were in the splash zone from the watermelon smashing.
5: Speaking of ponchos, my friend was broadcasting his thoughts on the Bears game on Sunday.
4: The Bears.
5: And he had to keep going up during the breaks to be able to do his little social media thing up underneath because it was raining so hard that he couldn't do it from his seats. And finally he got up there to the top. It was at the end of the game and he was so, of course, everybody was so upset. And he's like, and my poncho, we're so wet. My poncho's not even working anymore. I don't even know why I have this on. Like, they were just annihilated with rain. That whole game, it was horrible, but I had to laugh because we all think ponchos will protect us. But
6: how does a poncho stop working?
5: Listen, that was his argument. He's like, it's not even working anymore. We're so wet. He's like, everyone in my group is so wet. These ponchos aren't. We've given up. That's what I was laughing at him. He was so upset.
4: Obviously, it wasn't a quality poncho.
5: It seems like it. It seemed like
4: probably,
5: it was.
4: It's probably one of those that you buy.
6: Was from the Colander series.
5: Here's what I think happened, and I wanted to comment on his thing, but I'm like, he's not in the mood for this. But they had hoodies on, and I think the hoodie got wet, and it just kept absorbing into the sweatshirt underneath the poncho.
6: So
5: while he thought his poncho wasn't working, it really just, like, he was so drenched from head to toe that it just, he was like a sponge. He was like a giant sponge.
6: Why do I always get the broken one?
5: I'm like, Connor, I think you're just a giant sponge.
4: Why do I get the broken poncho? Dang,
5: so
4: nabbit.
5: He was so mad. Oh my gosh, he was so upset.
4: That's a whole nother thing.
5: Don't even get me started. But I do feel like this case.
4: I heard it's not as bad.
5: He's a good. Oh, like yeah, Caleb. Yeah. Well, here's what happened there. Terry Bradshaw drinks the whole game. I was so mad at Terry Bradshaw because he took the freaking Bears to win.
4: So
5: and
4: he
5: I'm
4: took
5: like,
4: your side
5: I'm like,
4: this.
5: That's it. Now we aren't going to win and watch Caleb Williams gets hurt. And that's exactly what happened because Terry Bradshaw took
4: it's all Terry Bradshaw's
5: the Bears
4: fault.
5: To win that game.
4: Send your cards and
5: I know. I have a lot
4: Terry
5: of
4: Bradshaw,
5: like, Bradshaw stress
4: Fox
5: when it comes to this football.
4: Because he was the one who caused Caleb Williams to get hurt.
5: He took the Bears and we lost and he got hurt, but yeah,
4: it's all his fault. And we're heading into the top of the hour.
5: Steve's like, what just happened?
4: And we'll
5: here?
4: Be back after this on ESPN 107.7 The Ticket.
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9: Julian Tan gets the snap, back to throw with some pressure coming. Throws middle of the field, caught by Smith, lifting left side to the 10, to the 5 and into the end zone on a 13-yard touchdown catch. Sand hits Smith, who moved from the middle of the field.
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0: 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Texas A&M and LSU are both looking to bounce back from crushing Week 3 losses. 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

0: 100.7, the ticket Saturday morning. It is the sports show that sucks live from the keg in Greytown. I'm Rick. We got Melissa. We got Steve. And sitting in, Mr. Dale West.
1: Senior dad. Of my year.
0: Friend of the show. He's been our friend. Mike dragged him in two, 3 years ago.
2: Izzy was, that's right.
0: We had Izzy on the show while she was still in junior high. But the reason we're out here.
1: Thanks, Dale. Thanks for having us out here.
2: And then what you guys do is a good thing, and I love the keg, so it's...
1: I love it, too. I'm sorry I couldn't be here.
0: I'm going to haul everything over to Genoa and cover some girls' soccer today.
1: I wish I could do that, too.
0: The Lady Comets taking on the Bulldogs from Swanton, right?
2: Yep. Hopefully we can get back on the board with a win, man. It's been a tough
0: one. I saw it was 4-1 at Oak Harbor Thursday night.
2: So not counting Stella, one of the other...
0: So you could be happy that they won at least one thing. I bet Oak Harbor boys beat Genoa, too.
2: I believe so, yeah.
0: In soccer. So, I mean, it's soccer.
1: But you were just saying there's been a ton of injuries. There's a lot going on for these...
3: Wow, Rick.
1: These girls. I was just going to branch over that. Yeah. Maybe we should pause for a moment.
3: Wow. But let's talk about soccer.
1: Yeah.
0: You know, I know something else Oak Harbor could beat Genoa in swimming. Genoa doesn't have a swim team.
1: Wow.
0: They didn't get that Davis Bessie money to build a pool in their school.
3: Wow, this guy's a regular regular comedian over here. Wow.
2: I know Oak Harbor's been a pain in our butt since they got back in the NBC. We struggle with them for everything we do.
0: But the football, they've beaten them twice in a row now. The trophy is staying in Genoa. So
2: we didn't get them once for girls' soccer. We got them twice for girls' basketball. It's been a struggle.
4: Is that the celestial ball?
0: Yes. Is that what they call it? Celestial ball or celestial trophy or something? Yeah.
2: I have to believe you because I've never seen it.
4: You know, you should have it now.
2: No. Oh, they do it for soccer, too.
3: Oh, do they? Yeah. I didn't know that.
2: I've heard about it. It's like Bigfoot. I've heard about it.
1: It's just a rumor.
2: Yeah.
3: It's aliens.
0: You know what's really weird? I'm at Eastwood last night, and they're playing Otsego. The head coach from Otsego's name is Craig Rutherford. The stadium at Eastwood is Jerry Rutherford Stadium. Guess who was the offensive line coach for Otsego?
4: Somebody named Rutherford.
0: Jerry Rutherford, who is Craig Rutherford's dad.
1: What is happening? I feel like it's the

0: Yoders.
1: It's like you're coaching at a stadium that's named after you.
0: That is insane.
1: And you're not coaching for the team,
0: but
1: they're all there.
0: It's but the Rutherfords are all there.
1: The Rutherfords were legends in Eastwood sports. Jerry had the football team rocking and rolling. Craig came in and they went to state. And then he took a position out at A-Dub, and then he's back. He moved to Otsego, and he's coaching Otsego now. This is his second or third year at Otsego.
0: That's insane.
1: And he's got his dad helping him out, and they played on the field in the stadium named after his dad last night.
2: Well, I believe the Otsego girls soccer coach is one of their wives.
1: Is she outside? Yeah. Yeah, because she was at Owens. She was a couple of A-Dub, and then... Or was it A-Dub or Lake?
2: Lake,
1: yeah. She's been around.
3: I've been completely distracted. She said Yoder, and all I can think of is chip dip now.
0: Oh, my gosh. Yeah. I was just like, it's like that name.
1: I'm like,
0: everybody knows it. Kuz knows another name.
1: Yeah.
0: Yeah. Everybody
3: now
0: knows
3: I'm
0: it.
3: I'm thinking about steak.
1: Yeah. Well, see.
0: I was thinking about concrete. Because Kuz knows concrete impression. I know the guy that does the concrete with Kuz knows. Yeah, there's that, but it's another name.
1: It's associated
0: with a bunch of other things.
1: I hear Kuz knows. I think steak.
0: I know. Well, Kuz knows does a lot of our concrete for pools. So there you go.
1: So.
0: All right. Fun. So we're hoping for a win today. They play Swanton. Is that what it was?
2: Excuse me. Yeah.
0: They play Swanton, the girls. Okay. All right.
2: They have 8 games left. The senior class is 5 wins away from 50 for their career, which is pretty good considering the soccer coach got his 100th win last year.
1: Yeah.
2: So Izzy and her teammates have been a huge part of that.
0: Yeah, that's really cool.
2: Yeah.
0: All right, so 5 wins away from 50. They have 8 games left, so hopefully they can get that.
1: They've got a good shot. It's just injuries now. You get to the end of the season, that's the name of the game, is the injuries, if you can keep everybody healthy.
2: It's been horrible. No injuries hardly ever, and it just started dominoes, man. Multiple knee stress fractures.
0: What is going on?
1: Splints.
2: Yeah. Mulaney's playing on a torn meniscus.
1: Oh, my gosh.
2: It's their only sport, so they're going to play. You can't. There's no do-over. You're not coming back next year.
1: Right.
0: Yeah, that's hard about senior year.
2: Yeah, and I don't get it, because when I was a kid, we didn't have this stuff. I don't remember all these injuries.
1: I also don't remember wearing the bands that they wear on around their knees and all that. I mean,
0: is all that tape?
1: I really even threw on a pair of knee pads. That, you know,
2: and it was smelling salts. Sniff this and get your butt back out on the hill.
1: I realize that these kids nowadays and the sports have
2: gone. We drank pickle juice and played football.
1: Chica swears that you can drink mustard for cramping.
0: I've heard this. Like, we talked about it last week. Drinking mustard.
3: So generally what happens, and this is an unsolicited, I don't know what you want to say, this is not reflected.
1: This is not true medical advice.
3: Yeah, this is for entertainment purposes only.
1: Do not take this as real.
0: I like this disclaimer.
1: Yes.
3: What happens and what you see across the board is it's a combination. One, it's overtraining, and two, it's sports specification. So when you grew up, you didn't play one sport. No. You rotated sport to sport to sport. That does not happen anymore. You see kids that, I'm a baseball player, I'm a soccer player, I'm a basketball player, you know, and it goes across the board. And when you see that and they keep doing the same motions repeatedly, you're going to have these injuries because the body it turns into an overuse type of syndrome. When you play multiple sports, your body is doing multiple different things. When you play the same sport over and over and over and over again, that happens. And so when you see stress fractures, things like that, that's usually you're saying is it an overtraining issue or something like that. You know, when a kid's growing, they should have 4 weeks every year of nothing, not transition to another sport, nothing, because their bodies can't maintain it. You ask a lot of these athletes, how do you ever take 4 weeks off over a year? No, because they roll from one sport to the next.
1: You get your daughter blows her knee out, still wants to go out and play basketball with the boys.
2: That's Stella that I talked about sooner. She's running cross country and playing soccer.
3: Yeah, so when you look at the stress on her body, and then you also have to look, when you talk about a female, it's different because you have to look at how puberty hits them. You have to look at their diet. A lot of females, I guess I shouldn't say that's a generality. You'll have females that will go vegan. Because they don't like meat, don't want to eat meat, you know, whatever. Well, now all of a sudden they're not getting those nutrients that they need if they're not doing it conscientiously from the other side. So now you have malnutrition entering into it, malnutrition, overstress from overtraining, and it just snowballs. And we see it a lot more because I'm the same way. I remember when I was a kid, I woke up one day and my heel hurt real bad. I said, Mom, my heel hurts. She goes, you have two options. Play or don't play, but stop complaining. Okay.
0: Right.
3: You know, so, but we changed. We did more different things. You know, you played baseball a little bit. You played basketball. You played football. And not even organized. It was just the pickup games. And you don't see that anymore.
0: Yeah, that's interesting.
1: Yeah, I mean, we were playing something every day of the week, it seemed like. You know, summertime, we'd grab a bat and ball around the field and, you know, ghost runners. And
3: when my son was young and he was in junior high, it took me, an adult, quite a bit of effort to get them to get to a park and play a pickup game of basketball. And then they didn't know what to do. They go, are you going to ref it? I said, no, I'm not going to ref it. This is a pickup game of basketball. Well, how do we do that? They don't do it anymore.
0: No.
3: You go into AAU, you go into travel. There's not just that pickup type stuff. And I think my personal thing, that environment is where you learn to play. Not learn an offense or learn how to run a play. You learn to play. And I think that's missing a lot of times.
1: I'd ride around town and I had a Schwinn Stingray with the banana seat and the big handlebars. Basketball in between the handlebars. My glove hanging off the back of the seat. And that's how I was riding around. And, you know, and hop off and play some ball with some friends, you know, where we'd, you know, football on the field down the street. You know, I don't know how many times I took hits across, going across the middle and no pads, and we're playing tackle football.
0: Yeah. I'm trying to think about the theory of why we do the one sport thing and where that starts, because you know, Xavier did do different sports, but he mainly was soccer all growing up. And then he tried football, and he was too short. But he still played, you know. So it's like, okay, where do we get caught up on that? Is it the travel? Do I blame the travel piece of it? Because if you're going to play for the high school soccer team, then you need to have this much experience building yourself up to be able to even compete at that level. So then it's all soccer all the time. So that's what we did. We just played soccer.
3: So I think, you know, in going through with my kids and then seeing it from the medical side of it, every kid is a D1 athlete. You know, no matter who they are, they're a D1 athlete. And I think there is whether it's the parent trying to live vicariously or the parent just not having a clue as to what the differences is. You know, one of my funniest, well, I don't know if it's funniest, but one of the things I always say is I was two parents away from making it to the NBA. Because it comes down to genetics so many times, and people don't understand that. There's a difference between D2 and D1, and it's huge.
1: Yeah.
3: I mean, it's huge. You can have the greatest, fastest point guard at 5'9". He's never going to play D1 because they have that same package in 6'2".
0: Yes, yeah.
3: And probably 6'4" nowadays.
0: Right.
3: And I think parents get that dream of my kid can make it. And I sit there and I think, I hear the amount of money that people pay to go to travel and stuff, and I'm like, you put that into one of the college funds, you just paid off your kid's school.
0: No, you're right. The amount of money I spent in travel. You know, yeah.
3: And I don't want to take away my son and daughter. They did USA Swim and they did AAU, not true AAU, but they did travel basketball. The experience you get out of it, I think, is phenomenal. I think it does teach you that on a bigger stage you can perform.
0: Mm-hmm.
3: So then other times it's not that big of a deal. And I think that really does help in life to experience that. But I mean, my daughter once, when she was a little kid, she said, "Dad, I want to go to Notre Dame." And she was a really good swimmer. And I looked at her and I said, "Well, honey, you better get good grades, because look at your mother and I. You ain't making it on sports."
0: Yeah. Yeah.
3: You know, and people are like, "I can't believe you said that." It's real, you know.
0: It is real,
3: and,
0: yeah.
3: And she was, again, phenomenal swimmer. But when you look at her compared to the next level, and then the next level.
0: Yeah.
3: Study.
1: Study.
0: Yeah.
1: Or don't go to Notre Dame.
3: Correct.
0: Yeah, that's interesting. That's real interesting.
3: But that's so you see these parents that go sports specific.
0: Yeah.
3: You're going to get a scholarship in this, and it's like, if your kid turns out to be 5'7", I'm sorry, you're not getting a scholarship.
0: Right.
1: Somebody broke it down.
0: Yeah, poor Xavier.
1: It was either basketball or football. It was like 1 in 10 players makes it to D1, and then D1 is like 1 in 1,000 to make it to the pros. The odds are, I mean, and I don't want to crush people's dreams, but you need to be realistic sometimes, you know. Sure, everybody wants to go play basketball at Duke or Connecticut but not everybody can do that, and you know, there's nothing wrong with playing for a MAC school, or even playing for a D2 or D3 school, if it's what you like to do, if it's what you want to do,
3: so
1: go do it. Get the education that they're going to pay for, and you get to do something that you like doing.
0: Yeah, I agree.
2: And get to play.
1: And get to still
0: and
1: play.
0: Still play.
2: Where do you want to go and sit for 4 years?
0: And not play.
2: And not play.
0: Right.
1: But even then, if they're going to pay for my schooling, I can fart around, figure out what I want to do on their dime.
3: I will tell you, I've had the opportunity.
1: If I would have had the chance to go to school on a scholarship, you know, I wouldn't have these student loans that I had to do, because I would have them paying for me to figure out my life.
2: I'm dealing with that right now, trust me.
0: Yeah.
1: You know, if they're gonna pay me to go to school and play or sit on the bench, and I can figure out, I don't like this course load, I don't like this program, maybe I can try this program, and they're paying for it.
0: Right.
1: That'd be so much.
3: So I've had the opportunity to work with a couple guys out of Whitmer. One was Chris Wormley and one was Nigel Hayes.
0: Yeah. Mm-hmm.
3: So if you don't know Nigel Hayes, I mean, Chris Wormley, the phenomenal football player, ended up with the Ravens and the Steelers and just retired this year. Nigel played at Wisconsin. There's actually a really funny YouTube when they asked him a question at an interview after the game. Look it up. It's hilarious. But anyways, he ended up going to Europe. He came back. He got a contract with the Suns, stayed for less than a year, and then went back to Europe. You look at both of those guys, they're different.
1: Mm-hmm. Mm-hmm.
3: They are different than you and me completely.
0: Yeah.
3: Genetics is a huge thing. Now they're hard workers.
0: Yeah.
3: Incredibly hard workers, but they're different physically. I mean, Chris, when he walks into a room, you're like,
0: you see him.
3: Holy cow.
0: Right.
1: Yeah.
3: Like he fills a doorway.
0: But Nigel's the same way.
3: But it's slender.
0: Yeah.
3: But he's taller.
0: Taller. Yeah.
3: Yeah. Yeah. And you look at them and you're like, okay, there's your D1 athlete.
0: Yeah.
3: There's your.
0: Yeah. And then you bring my son in at 5'5 and can't do any.
3: Hey, how you doing?
0: I know. Xavier gets so mad. He's like, why couldn't you have been with a guy that was tall or this? And he always is doing that. Or you know, of any other race but what we had. He's like, why couldn't I have that genetics? I think the kids get it too. You know, like they do get it.
3: Hence, I was two parents away from the NBA.
1: Two parents away from the NBA.
0: Yeah.
2: Every college recruiter and coach I ever talked to, then one of the first questions, what other sports do you play?
3: Yeah.
0: That's interesting.
2: They always wanted to know what else you did, because like he said, if you do just the one thing.
0: Yeah.
2: That's.
0: You're sport specific.
2: Yeah.
0: And I like that word, sport specific.
2: There's a lot of people that do that now, especially in the volleyball area.
0: Oh, yeah.
2: And a lot of the volleyball coaches want you just to play volleyball alone.
0: Yeah.
2: Nothing else.
3: Volleyball is a hardcore one.
0: Mm-hmm.
3: Yeah, that is. You're right.
0: And money. Talk about money.
2: I don't know. I think that takes away from the kid, because what if you do something else and, oh, my God, I'm really good at that.
0: Yeah.
2: Maybe I should try that.
0: Yeah.
1: Or even just the sense of adventure, the sense of the curiosity, the drive of trying new things and finding yourself. You know, you get locked into one thing and that's all you know. It's like you don't know what you don't know. You know, my big thing is the only failure is the failure to learn.
3: Yeah.
1: You know, if you try something and you don't succeed, at least you've tried it and you've learned something from trying
0: it. Right.
3: Yeah.
0: And you can narrow that off your list of things that you don't want to focus on, too, and go for more focus somewhere else.
1: Yeah.
3: You know, when I used to coach in the Biddy programs and stuff, and I probably said a lot of stuff that the kids could care less. But the one thing I would say is everybody quits. Everybody retires. Jordan had the incredible career. He's not still playing basketball. What are you going to take from what you're doing right now, the discipline, the goal setting, the pushing yourself, mm-hmm. and how are you going to apply that to life? Because you're going to stop playing sports at some point.
0: Yes. Yeah. There's always an end.
1: And we're going to stop talking for a little bit here. We're going to take a break. We'll be right back here on ESPN 100.7, The Ticket, and the sports show that sucks.
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1: 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It's Saturday morning, and it is the sports show that sucks. We are live at the Keg in Greytown. We got Rick, we got Melissa, we got Steve, and Dale West sitting in with us today.
0: Rock on, Dale. Best senior dad of the year.
2: Wow.
0: He is. He's when I think of senior year right now, because I'm through it with
1: There's
0: one.
1: There's thousands of senior
0: there
1: dads.
0: There are, but I think of Dale West.
1: Here, that's right.
2: The only one
1: he's
2: here.
1: The best
2: he's
1: one
2: the
1: at the Keg.
0: If you can't see him right now, he's got like 20,000 buttons on.
2: Pretty close.
1: Yeah, he's
2: pretty
1: still got to go back and change into his lucky shirt.
2: No. Lucky shirt's done now.
1: It's worn out. That's right. I see that. I saw that post.
2: Yeah, something different now.
0: Oh,
2: yeah.
0: Boy.
1: Yeah, after Thursday, the lucky shirt's worn out.
2: Yeah, there's no magic left in it.
1: I don't know how to find you anymore.
2: I know.
1: That bright shirt stood out.
2: Well, the story behind that lucky shirt was Izzy's like, Dad, you got to wear the lucky shirt because we'd won a couple games in a row as a freshman. I said, which shirt? She said, you know, the pink one. I said, the pink one, I've got 20 pink shirts. I wore a shirt. That's not it. The next game I wore, that's not it. Finally, it's like, that's it, Dad. I'm like, okay. So I had to keep that one in the closet by itself. Now it's just probably going to go in the fire pit.
0: No. That's, we need to make you a blanket.
1: Find a new lucky shirt to get through the rest of soccer.
0: We need to make you a blanket of all your shirts. And, it's flying by, though. It's crazy to me to think that was week six of football. That we're flying by this quickly, but it is the last, it's the end of September.
2: I think basketball can officially start October 1st. We're pretty close.
3: I think they can start doing conditioning. I think the actual, like, practices is the end of October. I know swim is, like, always October. Basketball might be October 31st for actual.
2: Yeah, I think they can get in the gym, though, and start.
3: Yeah, they can do.
1: Unorganized.
3: Yeah, conditioning.
1: Weight room, all that fun stuff.
3: Yeah, they should be doing open gyms and stuff like that.
1: I pulled all the basketball schedules. They're already all out, so now I'm trying to put together our package for this year. And it's like, this is way too early. I just finished getting football started.
0: It does seem like football just started, and it's not. It's
1: now I've got to figure out basketball? How did Mike do this? I don't know how. Well, I do know how, because this was his gig.
0: Yeah, and this is what he did.
1: This was his hustle, and he did it, and he did it well, and I'm just trying to keep it afloat.
2: I did hear yesterday Coach Black told me that they got invited to play in the Anthony Wayne Girls Christmas Tournament.
0: Oh, so, that's really cool.
1: That's, yeah, that's that four-letter word territory, though.
0: Oh.
2: It'll be rough, because there's some big-time schools in there.
0: But that's so good for them. They should play up with those kids, in my opinion.
2: Most of their non-league games are all big-time games. Margaretta's, Gibsonburg, they've all got.
1: I do have one date in my calendar already blocked off. December 31st, 30th. They're doing a day of basketball at Genoa.
2: Elmwood's coming in.
1: They're doing freshman, JV, varsity, boys and girls, all in the same day.
3: Yep. Feel bad for that, AD.
1: So it's back to back games. It's going to be a long day, but it's at Genoa. So it's where we're comfortable being and doing our games from. And
0: yeah.
1: I can, I'll be there, but I can rotate people in to sit in with me. And
0: well, shoot, maybe I'll pop out to that. And I don't think we're going to go out of town this year.
2: You'll get Eeyore. He doesn't have a life.
0: Yeah, he was supposed to be here today, he said, but he had things come up. I'm like, what did you have come up?
1: If we don't get Eeyore, we'll get his doppelganger that you ran into.
0: I'll add the 30th. Genoa Day of Basketball.
2: Oh, my gosh. That was scary.
1: It's in my calendar already.
0: I just put it in mine, but we don't have the Genoa girls. We do not have the pancake breakfast date yet.
1: Don't know the date yet.
2: No, okay. We talked about that yesterday because I told them the roster was like the 22nd or 23rd.
1: Yeah.
2: I told them to.
1: It's the Saturday before Thanksgiving.
2: We get it Saturday and let's get it in there before somebody else books it.
0: Yeah.
3: Now all I can think of is pancakes. I'm really hungry.
1: I know.
0: I'm starving, to be honest with you.
2: The Keg has really good food.
1: They don't open till 11.
2: But if you know the right people.
0: I would love a Bloody Mary.
1: She did offer to come in early. We should have taken her out.
0: We should have. What in the world? I would have been three Bloody Marys in by now.
1: She said, I can get here by 9. She said 8. She could have been here at 8. I'm like, I don't want to make you do that. I don't know.
0: What in the world? I would have been like, yes, Melissa wants you here. I know. My stomach's growling as it is. Speaking of Genoa, I have to plug one thing that if you're not doing something on a Saturday evening, the 3rd, 10th, and 17th, because those are the 3 days Bella will be out there, she's going to be at Panic in the Pines, which is in Genoa. It's a little haunted field in Genoa. So she's one of the, she will be welcoming Cass or you to Panic in the Pines as a creepy little girl.
1: 4-H friends.
2: Very nice.
0: Our 4-H group does a lot of that. So she's doing it this year. She's real excited.
2: Where exactly is that at? So, go towards Genoa School on 795.
0: Actually,
2: a little trailer that sits there that advertises it, I think.
0: It's on Bolander Road, North Bolander Road, 3525 North Bolander Road, Genoa.
2: You know what's really sad is I was on Bolander Road because of the trains this morning.
0: Yeah. Yeah. Well, there we go. So, yeah, Panic at the Pines. Come out there. Those first three Saturdays, Bella will be out there. She will be greeting you in a creepy little girl way, I guess. We have a costume that I just got in on Amazon. So, She's going to look like Children of the Corn, I guess. That's what we're going with.
1: That's always fun.
0: So that'll be fun if you're looking for some fun Halloween-themed stuff to do and you don't want to stand in the lines at Cedar Point. Come out to Panic at the Pines in Genoa.
3: I don't remember what weekend. I think it's always the second weekend. Oak Harbor has their Apple Fest.
1: Yeah.
0: Oh, yeah.
3: Well, you want to eat junky food.
0: And then go to Panic in the Pines.
3: And then go to Panic in the Pines.
0: There, that would be the 10th.
11: Always about
1: this,
11: food.
1: This weekend
11: always about food.
1: Is Lucky Fall Fest and Millbury Fall Fest, or whatever they call it. I know Lucky is Fall Fest. I don't know what Millbury calls their fall thing.
2: I didn't know Millbury still did anything.
1: There's one of the food trucks I follow is going to be there. So it was a posting I saw. I don't know. It's Millbury.
3: Which food truck?
0: I know. Sitting here so hungry. I'm dying
3: right
0: now. It's kind
3: of like the original DoorDash, right? A food truck?
2: Yeah.
0: They just pull up and just serve you food and take off again.
3: That'd be great.
1: That was so nice during COVID. Food trucks were great. Is it 9:30?
0: It is 9:30.
11: What's the food truck calling?
1: I was like, this is like
0: what
1: a Jax when the jukebox goes off.
0: Is that your alarm to get up?
1: Jeff's jukebox goes off at 9:30.
0: Oh my gosh, it is. It's like a sign. There's something going on.
1: That's just weird. I was like, is it 9:30? Well, it's a little bit after, but
0: that is bizarre. Okay.
1: Do they have the same jukebox here? Which is not outside the realm of possibilities, but that's. I'm tired. I've never heard of Millbury Fall Fest, and it's like, okay, there's a Fall Fest in Millbury now.
0: There's a lot going on. I was just talking about how packed I feel like September and October gets. But I think a lot of it is you have to have fun before the holidays, because then you're with your family. So people just pack every weekend with something random to do before you have fun with your family for Thanksgiving.
3: Okay, I like how you changed that, too.
0: Fun
3: with your family versus then you got to spend
0: time with your
3: family.
0: It's like a given.
1: Apparently there was a 5K at Oak Harbor this morning.
3: This morning?
1: Yeah. I don't know.
3: Usually they do that on Apple Fest. I don't know. Maybe they had another one.
1: OMWR 5K. I don't know what it was. It's where JJ is with Sweet Nate's. They got the trailer out there.
3: Did not know.
0: There you go. You're not even dialed into your community. Yeah. What is happening?
3: I have no comment.
1: No comment.
3: I don't even know how to answer that. I don't know. I work, I go home.
1: I work, I go home.
0: That's life.
3: My goal is to help others be able to have
0: fun
3: and community integration by feeling better.
1: Right. It's the annual Millbury Street Fair. So.
0: Not Fall Fest, but Street Fair.
1: Street Fair.
3: So that's completely different then.
0: It is.
1: It's a burger truck.
0: I don't feel very fall.
1: Be there at 5 o'clock.
3: You would think they'd have a food truck that sells street corn.
1: You would think.
3: For the Street Fest.
1: For the Street Fair, you have street corn.
3: Yeah.
2: I just noticed that they have someone back in the cooking right now, so I'm just filled it up.
1: Well, Jess was here bright and early.
2: Something smells
1: good. The door was unlocked. I could get in, so she was prepping up. And
3: could you just imagine if they brought a bunch of short-stacked buttermilk pancakes with some sausage?
1: Oh, there you go, Ian.
2: We'll just put one here. When this is over, we'll go to one of the other restaurants here in Greytown.
1: Because it's a restaurant hub.
2: Yes.
1: While I was waiting at the trains, I pulled up Google Maps to see what else was around.
0: I wish I had my Bloody Mary.
2: That could be any part of the day for me.
0: I know.
3: In my defense, I can't help it because this is basically what I do every day at work, is we just talk about food.
1: Yeah, you've got choices around you there.
3: But I mean, that's, and really one of the reasons you talk about food. is it safe?
1: It's safe.
3: Yeah. Nobody ever really gets angry and upset about their personal choices of food.
0: Oh, okay.
3: So it's a safe conversation.
2: If you say celery now, we may have to do this.
3: What if you put peanut butter on it?
2: Oh, that's just ruining peanut butter. See, we have an issue. I'm going to have to move my chair.
0: Yeah, a little bit.
3: We don't because I'm not a celery guy.
1: Grandma always made celery with peanut butter or celery with cream cheese.
3: Kids would bring that in for lunch, and I'd be like, man, your parents hate you.
2: Oh, yeah.
0: I used to put raisins on it.
1: And then you could stick little
0: pretzels on the side, and it would be a butterfly.
2: I don't even want a stalk in my Bloody Mary. When I order stuff at Applebee's, if it comes with carrots and celery, I'm like, if I see celery or smell celery, I'm sending it back.
1: There's probably celery salt in the Bloody Mary.
2: Dude, if I don't see it, I don't care.
0: It's the visual reference of the celery salt.
1: You don't want to see
0: that throws Dale's whole life off.
2: Oh yeah, I just.
0: That's it. I'm bringing butterfly celery.
3: We've got activity behind us.
0: Oh
1: yeah, it takes a while to heat up.
0: Yes,
1: but heating it up early for Dale to come back for the pizza.
2: Lots of pizzas.
0: Shoot.
2: Bang bang.
0: I wish I could be here.
1: No, you have to do a birthday party for your lovely daughter.
2: You should have had a birthday party here.
1: That's what we said earlier. I was like, you should have just had the birthday party here.
0: Well, we've been so busy, we can't even have like a decent party. We're just calling it an open house. We're just having it for like 4 hours. Like, you can come, you can not come, whatever. We'll be here. This is the only time we can do anything for Bella.
3: Get in the steam sauna.
0: It's like a 4 hour, yeah. You can get in the pool if you want. It's like a 4 hour window. This is all we had.
1: Wow.
0: It's crazy. This schedule's insane.
1: That's all right. As you get older, birthdays matter less and less and less.
0: I know.
1: You know, she's never.
3: I think they matter more and
2: more.
3: Yeah,
2: I do. I want to have my next one.
3: Yeah, seriously.
1: You want to keep having them, right. But I don't know. I think once you hit the break on your insurance, there's not much else to look forward to.
0: Well, I was actually saying this the other day, the kid party concept, I'm surprised we're even doing this, but until they can start really driving and going to do their own thing, like, you still have to sort of have the parent drop-off birthday party concept. But then it seems like once they drive, they can just go and do whatever. I don't know.
1: And you know, Chuck E. Cheese closed, so it's...
0: Ugh, gosh.
3: Did they really?
1: Yeah.
2: Too many fights, I think.
3: Well, you know,
1: they just moved them over to Urban Air.
2: Sadly, that's what it is.
3: When my daughter was young and we went to Chuck E. Cheese, they had really good pizza.
1: Oh,
0: yeah.
3: and then they changed what they did, and then it was over.
1: Yeah.
2: And they had beer.
1: They've always had beer.
2: That could be why
3: they closed.
2: They marked the kids so the kids couldn't leave unless you left with them. So you didn't even have to watch them. And you could sit there and drink beer and eat pizza. It was win-win.
1: Yeah.
2: I took Izzy there for her birthday every year up until last year.
0: See, that's so funny. I never let my kids go in there so they didn't know it existed. I was that parent. I'm like, no, we're not going
2: I was a big
0: there.
2: Fan of the Big Rat, man. The Big Rat was my favorite.
1: The Big Rat and the animatronics show.
0: That's creepy.
2: I know.
0: Yeah.
1: I think Major Magic's is still open, though.
0: Is it really?
1: I think so.
3: Well, I thought that went down a while ago, but I'm not sure.
0: I don't know of any of these places.
2: That's the one out there. Is it Central and Alexis?
1: By Dave
2: Alexis
1: White's
3: in Monroe.
2: Yeah, I think it's been closed.
3: It's the only place to go.
2: Yeah.
3: Dave White Chevrolet.
1: And if you're from a little more southern in Ohio, you hear that same jingle for Paul Sherry Chevrolet.
3: Oh, really?
0: Oh, it's just the jingle just passed around. Here's the Chevy jingle.
3: If you're gonna pay, get the most out of it.
1: Right? If you're going to hire somebody to write you a jingle, you might as well
0: send it off to every dealership you can.
1: You know, make it part of mandatory marketing, you know. You have to use our marketing. That's what this is.
2: We're talking about birthdays. Izzy's 18th birthday is on Thanksgiving this year.
0: Is it?
2: Yeah.
0: So that's a fun-filled family time. Fun-filled family.
3: Way to spin it.
1: That's going to be Dale drinking going, I can't believe she's 18.
0: I can't believe we're doing this.
2: We'll have fun. And then the next night they have a basketball game, so it'd be like the greatest thing ever. I get to cook. I get to do all the fun stuff.
1: Friday after Thanksgiving. Yeah,
0: that's exciting. I know you love all this stuff.
2: My family will come down to decorate the house for her. And it's pretty wonderful.
1: Last year we came out here.
2: Yeah, 2 years ago.
1: Is it 2 years ago?
2: 2 years ago.
0: I actually remember that, that you guys did that.
2: Because J-Mo stood up, got everybody quiet, and sang happy birthday.
1: Yeah.
0: Mm-hmm.
1: Yep. So we'll figure something out for this year, too. Oh, well, look at that. We killed another 20 minutes.
0: All right.
1: I love that.
0: That's the last 20. What's it going to be?
1: Who knows? We'll take a break, figure it out. We'll be back here on ESPN 100.7, The Ticket, and the sports show that sucks.
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1: 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It's Saturday morning, and it is the sports show that sucks. We are live from the Keg in beautiful downtown Greytown. Of all the train tracks.
2: So, Rick, I feel like you just depressed me because just played that we're going to the land of the ice and snow.
0: No. Yeah, what in the world, Rick?
2: It's like foreboding.
1: It's foreshadowing for November.
0: No.
1: It's not going to happen anytime soon.
0: I know. I
2: Fingers
0: know.
2: Crossed, El Nino.
1: El Nino, La Nina, El Nino.
0: I'm hearing it might be a mild winter.
2: Yes.
14: I've heard both. One's
0: have
14: gonna
0: you?
14: Be feet of snow all the time, and then the other was a real mild winter.
0: Yeah, I've been hearing what mild.
14: 50-50 guess.
2: Yeah.
0: Whatever, it'll be winter, and it's just going to be rare, and then we won't have a spring, because it'll stay winter all the way up to June, and then we'll have June. Uh-huh. That's how it'll go.
14: We used to have four seasons when I was a kid. Now we have hot and cold.
0: Yes.
14: The cold usually lasts way longer than a hot.
0: I know. It's disappointing.
1: We used to have four seasons. It's like...
0: That's what he's saying.
1: It drives me nuts. My sinuses or whatever, it just... You go from 80 degrees to 50, and it's like the nose just decides it doesn't want to be closed anymore.
3: Four Seasons used to be on Tremainsville over by Upton, right?
1: Yes, I worked at the bar that was after that. Because it was Tremainsville Gardens, and then, no, Four Seasons was down, wasn't it? It was down.
3: It's right across from DuPont.
1: Yeah.
3: Almost right next to
1: it. It's a brewery now.
3: Is it really?
1: Yeah, Brew House Turtle something, Tipsy Turtle or something is in there now. They just opened up a couple months ago.
14: I was thinking Frankie Valli. Another Four Seasons guy.
1: Or Lawn Care. Four Seasons Landscaping. Anyways, college football.
0: We haven't talked about college. So
1: over my head last night as we were doing the Eastwood game was Indiana and Northwestern. I don't know about Indiana. They just barely beat Northwestern 29-23.
3: So this I'm going to get really, as you got emotional about other stuff, when the Bears, which I don't know why. The ranking systems irritate me extensively. There should not be a preseason poll.
1: Oh, yeah.
3: They shouldn't start polls until the fifth or sixth week. Indiana is up there for no other reason than reputation. They almost, I won't say they almost lost, but come on, when your first three games are Howard, Northwest, Southeast, Michigan State Community College, and what other school they played, how can you say they're in the top five? And yet, Ole Miss, who had quality wins, is below them. It's a popularity contest. I don't like it. I'll stop.
14: Well, and the rest of their schedule is not very tough either. Yeah. They've got like the easiest schedule in the country. But.
1: Well, I just find it, you know, Cignetti comes in, brings in his starting team with him, so he brings a team with him to Indiana. And now they're gone, and he has to rely on his recruiting, and he has to battle all the other bigger schools now instead of bringing the players with him.
3: You see how much some of the schools are paying out?
1: Oh, my gosh.
3: I think Ohio State's around $50 million. I think
0: that's crazy. I did hear about that.
1: Yeah, it's I don't know. And then Congress is trying to do something about it.
3: Oh, yeah.
1: It's like it's too late. You open the box without the guardrails in place. You're not going to be able to get the guardrails in place now.
3: Yeah.
1: Especially now that the big money's involved. And, you know.
14: Between that and the transfer portal, everything Saban said has come true.
1: Oh, yeah.
14: There's no college football anymore. This is minor league football.
0: Yeah. You know, it is.
1: The way it's going to end up being is going to be ESCCPN, the Big Ten, and maybe
3: Notre Dame, maybe independent,
1: and Notre Dame, maybe the Big East, maybe the ACC.
0: So random.
1: But football is going to be those big schools as feeders to the NFL, and then schools like Toledo, BG, Kent, Miami are going to be playing, you know, basically NIA.
14: Well, they're done, because if you're a good player at Toledo and you have a great year, you're gone.
1: Oh, yeah.
14: You're
1: I mean, that's the already
14: next,
1: the case.
14: The next
3: well,
14: thing.
3: Those schools, that level of schools will all become the farm league.
1: Yeah. Yeah.
3: You go to, instead of going to your community college or whatever, you go to Toledo, you play there a year, you show up.
0: Show up.
1: Toledo
0: and
1: BG are going to be the triple A, yep. Yeah. You know, double A version of the triple
0: that's
1: A
0: very
1: leading into the NFL.
3: You know, the funny statement that I always, you know, Ed Ogeron, is that how you say his name? The guy who's LSU coach.
1: The Bergeron.
3: Yeah, so yeah. They interviewed him. They said, hey, how is this NIL going to change things? And his comment was, well, now in the SEC, we can go in the front door instead of the back door with the money.
1: Right.
0: Oh, boy.
1: I don't know about the state of college football.
14: Like I said, the one quarterback, three straight years, three different colleges, lost to Alabama opening day. Yeah. That's ridiculous.
3: But I can't blame the kid. Because that's life-changing money.
1: Oh, yeah.
0: Yeah.
3: So how can you say no for to somebody who can take advantage of the rules the way they are to make themselves into a better place?
1: For some of these kids, it's generational money.
3: Yeah.
1: You know, it's money that their entire family has never seen in all their time.
14: Yeah. And I guarantee there's no academic All-Americans anymore because nobody's going to class.
3: Yeah.
14: You're switching schools each year, so you're taking basket weaving each year you go. You're not. No one's taking any classes.
1: No, basket weaving transfers. It's in the tag.
14: Can you get a degree in that then if you take that at every college?
1: No, because they're cutting all the liberal arts from schools.
3: You know, the crazy thing would be is if they made athletes have to hit the same admission standards as everybody else in this school.
1: Yeah.
3: instead of, you know, oh, you had a 6 on your ACT, we can work with that.
1: That used to be what Notre Dame would say and Stanford would say. Yeah. Is, you know,
3: they still do. Well, Notre Dame still does.
1: To a point. I have a guy who has Marcus Freeman's cell phone number.
3: I'm just trying to create polarity on the show.
0: Okay.
3: Love you.
1: So other today, college football. Ohio State has Illinois coming in.
0: Who are we taking for that?
1: At noon.
0: Who's everybody taking?
1: Whoever. Nobody. We're not talking about that.
0: Who's the
1: Toilet Bowl up north has
0: Michigan?
1: Iowa coming in.
0: You mean Michigan?
3: So that's an interesting game, actually.
0: Michigan, yeah. Iowa.
3: So yeah. What do you think on that?
14: Give me a second. Michigan? Let me think about it. Give me a second.
3: Yeah. Oh, I got the guy. Yeah. That's slow on the uptake.
0: Yeah.
1: So have you played any outings since then? They're selling Michigans instead of Mulligans for golf outings.
0: Rick was so proud of that joke a couple weeks ago.
1: I'm going to beat that for a while.
0: Yeah.
1: They should have lost that game. Any person who knows anything about football will admit that.
14: But
1: they should have lost
14: that
1: game.
14: But you can't blame Michigan. Blame Michigan. They took advantage, like you said, about the NLL. They took advantage of that extra second.
1: They took advantage of the bad interpretation of the
3: referees. According to the rules on what they said, the clock is the clock on the scoreboard. That's what the NCAA said.
1: The clock is the clock that's on the national broadcast, which is the mirror of the scoreboard.
3: It's not the one in some secret room in the Big Ten office that says, we just lost to Western.
1: Yeah.
3: Tell them we got .1 left.
1: Because the Kelce brothers talked to, he's the assistant GM at the Eagles now, but he worked with the NCAA in football for years and rules and stuff like that. And they talked to him and he said, there's a room that these guys sit at. They've got every camera in the place coming into their space to see every angle of every play on that game. And for some reason, they have their own clock. It's called the Hawkeye Room. And they have their own clock. And for some reason, it got out of sync with the game clock. And instead of following the rules that we were supposed to be, they followed his clock, which gave them the additional time. And that's why they came out later and said that, yeah, they screwed up. It was wrong. But they can't change the outcome of the game after the game has already been.
3: They vacate wins all the time for schools.
1: Yeah, I know. But
3: they do it all the time.
1: That's Ohio State.
14: Both teams should have been five there until it was fixed correctly.
3: Correct.
1: But nobody, that's the thing, nobody at that, they thought at the time that they made the right call. And they didn't, but they didn't know that at the time, so that's why the game ended the way it did.
3: The other thing I think they should implement, and I know this will never happen, is Vegas should not pay out for 24 hours after a contest is done.
14: And that was part of the reason.
3: That was the big,
14: you can't go back and go, hey, I just paid you $1 million. Yeah. Oh, yeah.
0: Yeah, you got to give that back.
14: Yeah.
0: Would you keep that money now?
3: Yeah. We paid out incorrectly.
14: No.
0: Yeah,
14: no.
0: I agree with you on that, the 24-hour thing. I agree, absolutely.
1: Well, I mean, did they give back all the money from the Fab Five when they had to vacate their championship?
3: Well, that's the whole
1: thing. Yeah.
3: That's the hypocrisy of the situation. They can vacate wins.

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2: I'm Ed Bank, and we start with another busy Saturday of college football, including a marquee matchup coming up in about 2 hours at noon Eastern on ABC. Number one Texas visits 14th-ranked Tennessee. Earlier this week, ESPN's Kirk Herbstreit talked about the biggest unknown for the Vols heading into this one.
3: I think we all have a ton of respect for Josh Heupel and the way he coaches offensive football. Jim Knowles has a great reputation as a great defensive mind. But Faison Brandon, we just don't know. I mean, he has not gone up against a defense of this caliber.
2: Also coming up at noon Eastern on ESPN, it'll be 16th-ranked Louisville at home to take on Wake Forest. Later today at 3:30 Eastern on ABC, it's number 21 Florida hosting 4th-ranked Ole Miss in a battle of 3-0 teams. Ole Miss coach Pete Golding told ESPN's Pete Thamel that Rebels running back Kawan Lacey is not expected to play today as he continues to be bothered by a left shoulder injury. Gators receiver Eric Singleton is a game-time decision, but Gators coach John Sumrall told ESPN's Pete Thamel he feels decent about his receiver's chances of playing later this afternoon. Coming up today on ESPN Radio, a pair of games.

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7: And 5 hours of College Game Day begins right now. What a day that we have. Six ranked-on-ranked matchups, the most we've had in a single week in a few years. Four of them in the SEC. How about four undefeated showdowns? Number one, Texas, walking into Neyland Stadium to face undefeated Tennessee. Ole Miss and Florida, both 3-0, colliding in the swamp. Iowa and Michigan putting perfect records on the line of the Big House. Tonight, Missouri, Mississippi State, somebody's 3-0. And someone's got to go. And that's before A&M, LSU, Oregon, USC, Oklahoma, Georgia. Strap in from noon to midnight. College football bringing the heat. ESPN Radio Game Day starts right now. Matt Schick, Trevor Maddich, and Matt Sims here with you on College Game Day. 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Of course, the TV version is in Knoxville today for a meeting between Texas and Tennessee, meeting for just the fourth time and the first time during the regular season. Previous three meetings coming in the Cotton Bowl, Tennessee winning in 1951 before Texas won it in 53 and 1969. Matt Sims, when you were just a twinkle in Phil's eye, how are you, my friend?
8: I'm doing great, Schick. How are you, brother? Great day for the Sims family, for the Manning family, and just which color orange are you a fan of more? Burnt or Tennessee orange? And my friend, I am a Tennessee orange man through and through. I actually followed through like my brother abandoned the Tennessee Volunteers. They got the lesser Sims, absolutely no doubt, but they did eventually get a Sims to go to Tennessee.
7: They did. It was Matt to Tennessee, Chris to Texas, brotherly warfare going on. Trevor Maddich here with us for 5 hours today. T. Maddich, how are we?
9: I'm great. I'm just wondering if there was any kind of pre-NIL NIL to get your brother to Knoxville.
7: He's not commenting.
8: There absolutely Trevor, was, Coach. There absolutely there, was.
7: You know, Trevor, you think, about, you think about today's matchups and these undefeated matchups, whether it's the one in Knoxville or in parts unknown. Trevor, what's the one that gets your juices pumped today?
9: Well, this has got my juices pumped because this is not a playoff eliminator by any stretch, but this will tell us which of these teams is ascendant in the SEC right now. Texas just beat Ohio State a couple weeks ago. Yay. But at Tennessee is going to be an incredibly difficult environment. Tennessee has a chance to beat Texas. They've got the matchups to play with Texas and to beat them. And so I can't wait to see how this one plays out.
7: Simsy, this is, you got a true freshman quarterback, yeah. Faison Brandon, who every time everyone says his name, you're thinking, am I saying that name correctly? Should it be Brandon Faison? No, it's Faison Brandon. He will attempt to become only the fourth true freshman starter to defeat an AP number one team. He's looked the part, 64% completion percentage, 552 yards, six touchdowns without a pick. He's also rushed for three touchdowns. Sims, the challenge for a true freshman in this environment, yes, it's a home game,
8: yeah.
7: But the as we talked about, the electricity is going to be top-notch, taking on a defense that is one of the best in the country.
8: Yeah, one of the best defenses in the country, no doubt about it. Some elite pass rushers as well for Texas. So for Faison, what an opportunity for the young man. He has definitely played above and older than his

0: years, right, would present as far as the start of this season has gone. Fantastic young man. All the reports, too, of the people that I talked there in Tennessee, they speak so glowingly about his maturity, right, and his character and just how he goes about his work and how disciplined he is. This is a monumental task for a freshman quarterback to go against one of the best teams in the country. Absolutely. And that's where Coach Heupel has to do his best in keeping the young man engaged, keeping him calm and poised as much as he can from a play caller's perspective, and really just playing through the situation in a way to guiding the young quarterback to success, especially early on when there are a lot of nerves and excitement in the game.
1: Well, we're about to see how Faizon Brandon can adjust, because their schedule so far this year has been Furman, Kennesaw State, with Georgia Tech in between.
2: Well, who has Texas played?
1: Well, Ohio
2: Nobody.
1: State. Yeah. But the thing about Brandon during this time is that he has been brilliant for a true freshman in not trying to be a hero. He has actually made the statement that his focus is on taking what the defense gives him and not trying to force anything. Well, his passes deep down the field have not been consistently accurate, but he's been very good at the short and intermediate stuff that the defenses have given him. Here's the problem. Texas's defense has both the scheme and the personnel to gum up everything that Faizon Brandon has succeeded at so far this season. Those short to intermediate passing game, and gum up the running attack, and they will force him to adjust by doing what he hasn't shown he can be consistent at yet. That's throwing the ball deep over the top, and I'm very interested to see physically if Brandon can do that, and then emotionally if he stays as calm as he has been the first three games.
0: Well, physically he can do it. The question will really be, can he stay upright long enough to actually attempt those? That's really where I think the battle's won, and where the key player of this football game is Deshaun Bishop. Like, how well does he play in the backfield for Tennessee? Can they control the line of scrimmage and run the football effectively with him? If that happens, that gives the quarterback tremendous flexibility and, of course, the play caller to taking some of those shots down the field, Trevor.
1: Right, and that has been his luxury. Tennessee has one of the best offensive lines in the SEC and one of the better lines in the country. Deshaun Bishop, Dwayne Morris, they've got a deep stable of running backs as well. And so Brandon has not had to be the guy to be the hero. He's not been forced to be the hero. Well, in this game, Texas's defense is stout up front. Hero Kanu on the defensive line and others are just beasts against the run. So this is the first actual fair fight that Tennessee's offensive line and running backs will have to face.
3: Stanford Steve was on ESPN's Sports Center, was on College Football Live, and had this to say about Texas and what they need to do against the Vols.
2: I don't know if it's an X's and O's, but like reading up for this game, I found out Arch Manning's never won a true road game in regulation.
4: Wow.
2: You go back to last year. Okay. At Georgia loss, at Florida loss, at Ohio State loss, and then they beat Kentucky and Mississippi State in overtime. Yeah. So all that, the common theme with that is the way they started those games. They didn't start out well, trailing in all those games in the first half. So I think with this crowd, Sark knows this, coaching here before as an OC, under Coach Saban, Arch has to get off to a good start. But Texas said the same thing going into the Ohio State game.
4: Yeah.
2: And you couldn't get a worse start than it was in fumbling the first part of play of the game. So that's what I think. I think Texas has to get the offense going early.
3: Texas has scored a first quarter touchdown in two of its three games against UTSA. The defense actually created the start. It was Raheem Biles picking off the quarterback on the first play of the game. But Texas, Matt Sims, cannot play the Ohio State game today. You can't fall behind. You can do that at home. Can't do that on the road in front of 100,000. What's the key for Arch Manning getting off to a good start, like you heard Stanford Steve say?
0: Yeah, well, I think we're going to see a lot of just what Sark does extremely well in helping out a quarterback get integrated into a football game. We're going to see a lot of receiver screens, a lot of running back screens. I think they're going to attack the perimeter of the Tennessee defense consistently early on in this football game and try to make the Tennessee defense run sideline to sideline. Then look for Sark to start to run the physical downhill running attack, right? So once you kind of wear them out, running sideline to sideline, okay, now we're going to penetrate and attack the middle of this defense, right? Because they're softening up and we're getting them attacking the edges. So I think for Sark, it's all going to be the usual plans of attack for him. He loves those receiver screens. Arch throws them extremely well. They also do a great job of throwing those receiver screens and then the old double move beyond them, right? And that's something I think that they'll use and implement early on in this football game to get Arch in rhythm and also just create a little bit more separation from the defense and making them run more.
1: Right, and for Arch, he'll need to be more accurate and consistent on those short and intermediate throws. Defenses have taken away the deep throws. And that's fine. Defenses can take something away if they have any competence at all. The problem is that Arch at times has missed open guys in the short and intermediate areas. And that consistency hasn't been enough for them to lose any games so far, but it has left points and yards on the table. And really the difference in the Ohio State game from the first half when Texas was struggling to the second half when they came back to win was that Arch and the receivers finally started connecting. The receivers, for their part, finally stopped dropping passes. And Tennessee will try to do the same thing. Tennessee will try to take away those deep throws and force Arch and his receivers to be more consistent on the intermediate and shorter throws, which they have not been.
3: It's going to be a very interesting game at noon Eastern. Again, Texas favored by 5.5 points in a top 15 showdown on Rocky Top. 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Coming up next, a classic letdown spot in the swamp. 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
1: Matt Schick, Matt Sims, Trevor Manatch here with you throughout the afternoon. What a day that we have today, especially in the SEC. Ole Miss and Florida this afternoon, 3:30 Eastern on ABC. Ole Miss coming off that win over LSU and coming in as an underdog to Florida. How rare is this? Five times since 1978 now that a top five team has been an underdog to a team outside the top 20. In the previous matchups, the underdog is 0-4 outright and against the spread. So this is the fifth time it's happened, Matt Sims. Classic letdown spot. How the emotional acuity that it takes to lock into a game like this after last week's supercharged game that Ole Miss was looking forward to for 9 months.
2: Yeah.
1: How do you handle that as a player?
2: Right. And great reminder for us, Schick, too, that the buildup to that game was 9 months long. Yes. So it was as if they were giving birth to their well, we'll just leave it at that. But either way, you're right. I think this is going to be the biggest challenge for this football team, right? And just for the leadership and, of course, for the player-led leadership in that locker room is just the energy that you need, right, in the SEC, in this matchup, I think, against a very, very talented and overlooked Florida football team right now. And that's going to be the biggest thing. You got to survive the first quarter. Survive the first quarter without just getting absolutely walloped. And I think that Trinidad Chambliss and the rest of the crew are talented enough to keep up in this situation because they are a one-strike-away type of team mentality always. But they definitely have their hands full for this one. And Trevor definitely has experience understanding that type of field.
3: Well, Matt, here comes the wallop. See, this is the issue. You talked about the emotional letdown, right? Well, it's not just the emotional letdown on game day, it's also the emotional letdown in the week of practice leading up to it. I mean, there was so much investment that Ole Miss put into this LSU game emotionally, physically, and then they win, and then all the air goes out of that balloon. Just, whew, it's gone. Now you've got to practice with the same urgency and the same physical effort and mental focus that you practice with to get ready for LSU. And that's difficult to replicate with that kind of an emotional release after beating LSU. Now, the wallop is this. Florida is one of the best rushing teams in the nation. Now, I know some of that is skewed by how their schedule's been, but they even ran the ball very well at Auburn in their previous game. Jaden Baugh leads the nation in rushing touchdowns. He's got almost 500 yards rushing, one of the best running backs in the nation, a massive offensive line, and a quarterback in Aaron Filo, who's completing over 70% of his passes. So he's keeping them even with the chains so that they can continue to feed the ball to Baugh. And if you can point to a weakness on the Ole Miss team, it's that their running defense has been vulnerable. And if it's ever going to be vulnerable this season, it's going to be this week after that brutally physical game against LSU.
1: You wonder, will Florida live up to expectations as a favorite and beat Ole Miss in the Swamp? Today is the day for doing, built by the Home Depot, how doers get more done. Mark Long, AP sports writer, was on game night this week and said Florida should be able to get this done.
4: I'm not sure Ole Miss is really good against the run. As much money as they spent on that D-line, they should be better against the run, but, you know, the numbers say otherwise. And Jaden Baugh, to me, is, you know, the best running back in the SEC, among the best in the country, and I would think he's going to get it done at home and really set the tone. And that's what they want to do. You listen to Buster Faulkner this week, they're throwing it actually more than he wants to throw it. And they're not throwing it all that much, but he wants to run it. That's his MO. That's what the Gators do best. Jaden Baugh is obviously a special talent. I believe he'll be the difference. Along with the Swamp, I think the atmosphere is going to be insane. And I do think that Ole Miss will find it tough going in there, you know, on first down, second down, third down. You look at Florida's defensive line, they kind of came to life last week. And I think they'll put enough pressure on Trinidad Chambliss to make a difference.
1: That's Mark Long, AP sports writer, who was on game night earlier this week. This is College Game Day, ESPN Radio, Matt Schick, Trevor Manatch, and Matt Sims. Simsy, Jaden Baugh leads the SEC, tied for sixth in the FBS with 20 forced missed tackles this season. Ole Miss has allowed 3 yards after contact per carry. That's second worst in the SEC ahead of Tennessee. However, I think the caveat for Ole Miss, and the numbers aren't great, yes, near the bottom of stopping the run, they've played Louisville, they've played LSU, and they've held them in check for the most part, although they have given up more than 100 yards rushing, 150 in those games. Sims, that has to be taken into account here, and that's why I'm curious to see. It doesn't get any easier here, but you wonder how those stats are viewed.
2: Yeah, and I think you're exactly right. You're mentioning just the team is a little bit more tested, and of course, too, with all the criticism, the buildup, like you mentioned, the 9 months going into that rematch, of course, with their old coach, and just the expectations of this football team, Trinidad Chambliss coming back. Yeah, this is a team that is experienced, that has learned how to cut their teeth. And, you know, hey, Florida, they've had Florida Atlantic, they've had Campbell, two easy wins, no doubt, showed tremendous grit and fight on the road at Auburn, right? That was a fantastic football game played between those two teams. So they're also coming into a game where they emotionally had to spend a lot of their energy and exhaust everything they had to win that football game. And, you know, you're exactly right as far as the matchup goes. If Florida can control the tempo of the game, this is what's amazing about this matchup and why it's interesting. They can control it. Jaden Baugh can run for 200 plus yards and still lose by a touchdown just because of how quickly Trinidad and this offense can attack and be aggressive, especially throwing over the middle. So that's where I look for is, can this Florida Gators defensive front, especially too when we're seeing with Emmanuel Oyebade and how he plays in the interior part of that defensive front, along with guys like McLeod and James as well, they got to be big up front and they got to get their hands up and really make sure that they can't attack the middle of the Florida Gators defense. If they limit those big time throws over the middle, it's going to be a very challenging day for Ole Miss to create a lot of rhythm because that's their specialty.
1: And Trevor, you know about these games, one in the trenches. Aaron Filo has only been pressured on 17% of dropbacks. That's the third lowest rate in the SEC. Ole Miss has only 6 sacks this season, tied with Arkansas and Kentucky for third fewest in the SEC. That is a question here for this Ole Miss defense. Can they impact Filo? Can they turn them one-dimensional here in this game? Although that one-dimensional is very, very good.
3: It is. Yeah. Trinidad Chambliss, I don't think that Ole Miss will be able to affect Florida quarterback Aaron Filo. I just don't think so. The reason is the same reason that they couldn't affect quarterbacks of the other teams that they played that they're the better teams, LSU and Louisville. And it's because they've got to deal with the run first. They've got to deal with getting smashed in the mouth before they earn the right to rush the quarterback. And even if they get into obvious passing situations, Aaron Filo gets the ball out very quickly, and he's very good at finding the open man or quickly checking down. So there's not a lot of time for those pass rushers to get there. And keep in mind this, too, because, Matt, you talked about, you know, the war, not the war, that's the wrong word, the battle in the trenches. It takes tremendous energy for defensive linemen to rush the passer.
2: Yeah.
3: It is exhausting to rush the passer. And if your first priority is to deal with a bludgeon coming at you in the running game, then you rush the passer, you wear out pretty quickly. It's one of the reasons Florida's running game continues to get better as the first quarter bleeds into the second half.
1: Matt Schick, Matt Sims, and Trevor Maddich. That's going to be a very intriguing game coming up later on today. Ole Miss and Florida in a matchup of two 3-0 teams, 3:30 Eastern on ABC. The all-time series between the schools, deadlock 13-13. And one. Ole Miss won in Oxford last season to snap a 3-game losing skid against the Gators. Coming up next, we head down to the Palm and Pine. 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
11: For

0: Mitchell Robinson is, this is going to be a very interesting season because the Celtics really think Mitchell Robinson is a valuable player and really prioritize getting him in the offseason and prioritize getting him off the court when they played in the playoffs 2 years ago. And they obviously love what the analytics say about Mitchell Robinson. And they didn't love what the analytics said about Jaylen Brown. Not to say one is better than the other, just to be clear. But it sort of puts what they value, it sort of really puts what they value out there. And look, their track record has been really good. So we'll see. All right, the Knicks at 5. Now, players rank 3rd, management ranks 4th, market ranks 2nd. Obviously, all great. They don't have much draft capital at all because they're still paying off, you know, how they got Karl Towns and Mikal Bridges. The money is 27, Bobby. And so this is really the Karl Anthony Towns thing is interesting. So Karl Towns has been eligible to sign an extension for 2.5 months. There has been nothing really said out there a lot. Karl has given a couple of interviews this offseason. He has not said anything about it. This will obviously come up at media day in a week and a half here. He can be a free agent after this season. Maybe the Knicks don't believe he'll become a free agent. Maybe they don't believe he'll opt out of, what's the option here, Bobby?
1: 61.
0: Yeah. Maybe the Knicks don't feel that pressure because maybe they don't think they'll do it or he'll opt out of that. But he can be a free agent. And like, let's be honest, if Karl Towns was an unrestricted free agent, he would have offers like that. He can't be he's not going to be your number one, but this, and by the way, he just had an awesome performance in the playoffs.
2: He's proven that he can be a major piece of a championship team. Like, say whatever you want. He's proven that.
0: Yes. So, Bobby, I think a 4-year max extension is in the neighborhood of 275-ish million.
1: Yep. Correct.
0: It's an enormous number. Obviously, if the Knicks felt that way, they would offer him that. He'd have signed it already. So the discussions that they've had have very clearly not implied that. And whatever, you know, I don't want to use the word offer too liberally here because that triggers people, but whatever they've discussed hasn't advanced it with Karl to this point. So the ball will be in Karl's court to see what he wants to do with this publicly. But if they sign Karl to, you know, Jim Dolan is on the record as saying he's not going to the second apron. Now, it's not a court of law. He can change his mind. But, Bobby, if the Knicks stick to the Jim Dolan edict of no second apron, and they've gone up to the line 3 years in a row and not crossed it, if they stick to that and they sign Karl Towns to an extension that's, you know, in the neighborhood of that $60 million a year we would get next year anyway, they're not going to be able to keep this team together.
1: No, they're not. They're going to be a second apron team next year. And that doesn't even include Deuce McBride, who's a free agent. They'll still have some of their depth. I think Landry, Shamet signed a 3 or 4 year contract here. But no, the reality is it's just the numbers. You know, I think there'll be like $12, $13 million over the second apron if he comes in at that $61 million number.
0: So that affects this future power ranking. Not that, you know, I mean, they're a very good team. They got a lot going for them. Every championship team has the challenge of keeping their team together. You know, the Thunder are losing some digits. You know, it's the nature of it. This is what happens. But the Karl Towns extension is a huge moment for this particular Knicks core being able to stay together. But look, they're going to be together this year. That's one thing they really got going for.
2: Well, you've got the Cat extension, and then in the not too distant future, you're going to have the Brunson extension, which Brunson did him a huge favor. He got what was his max at the time, but by taking his max at the time, he gave them a discount. It's, you know, he gave them a significant discount. I don't know if he's going to be in the business of giving repeated discounts, especially after being a Finals MVP for a team that ended a 53-year championship drought. But like you said, Dolan is on the record, wasn't asked about it, wanted to be on the record about how firm he is about the second apron absolutely positively not being an option. Whereas in Oklahoma City, you know, Clay Bennett's not a guy

0: who goes on the record, but you do have Sam Presti making it clear that, hey, we did these financially motivated roster cuts now to set us up to spend in the near future. And so the second apron not being that roadblock for the Thunder.
1: Yeah, that's a really good point. Okay, 6 and 7 are going to be talkers here. Okay, 6 is the Detroit Pistons. And the interesting thing about this, and this sort of goes to the methodology, one of the reasons why Bobby, I think, dreads this every year, is that
2: there are storm clouds out to sea. my coworker sees sunny skies. I see storm clouds.
1: Well, in the rankings, the Pistons rank 12th in players, 15th in management, 12th in their draft assets, 7th in money for the moment, because they haven't done the Jalen Duren deal yet, and 24th in market. That's not that. I see no sixes are in there, or fours or fives, and yet they finished 6th.
2: Must have been the Russian judge.
0: Right. And listen, this Jalen Duren thing, we've talked about it a lot. There's nothing really has happened. I think we talked about it a couple weeks ago. Nothing has happened since then. There's the October 1 deadline. If he makes the unprecedented decision to play for the qualifying offer, which has never happened for a guy of this status and for a guy who would be leaving this kind of money on the table, that is an absolute disaster in Detroit, because the only way you take that is to leave.
1: Let's take it to the next step there. Let's just be honest. The Pistons cannot allow him to sign for the qualifying offer. Okay? If he signs for the qualifying offer, he's gone.
2: Yeah.
0: He's gone.
2: Yes.
1: And not only that, you now are going to have a player who's playing on the qualifying offer and is going to make decisions based on that. And
0: yeah, every time there's a bump or a bruise, he's going to err on the side of caution. You really don't even get him this year. You get a shell of him this year.
1: Right. And so he knows that, and his agents know that. And the max is a huge number for him, obviously.
0: That's not even the conversation, because the max is 30%.
1: Right. He's not going to get that because
0: he's trying to get 200 plus mil, not 287.
1: His leverage is that another team is going to offer him the max next year. Maybe the Sacramento Kings, if they're still in position, for example, who he met with during the summer. It could be another team, by the way, too. Or Sacramento could acquire a different center between now and then. But it's... you don't find players like this with this size in their 20s. This is why the Lakers paid so much for Walker Kessler. You can debate about whether or not that trade was worth it, but the reason Walker Kessler was able to drive that value is you just can't get your hands on players like this in their early 20s. It's just hard.
0: In the Pistons' defense, Duren is trying to get, forget the picks, Duren is trying to get 8 figures annually more than Kessler is getting paid by the Lakers.
1: Totally agree. I didn't mean to imply that was apples to apples, but obviously the Lakers paid two unprotected firsts and 2 swaps to have the right to get Kessler. And that the reason is because it's hard to find big men. I mean, Jock Landale is a number 2 big man, or a third big man on some teams. He signed a $14 million contract with the Hawks this year because it's so hard to find bigs. Bigs are really in demand right now. So the Pistons know that. And if he signs that qualifying offer, it's a terrible situation for Detroit. Oof.
0: And it's a situation that puts everything at risk. Everything.
1: And obviously he'd be leaving money on the table and he would be taking a risk. Like, it's not a simple decision, but
0: he would have to get a max next summer just to break even. Yeah. Based on the offer that's on the table.
1: Assuming avoidance of catastrophic injury, and he'll buy insurance and all that stuff. He knows that that's going to be there.
0: And you know, Sacramento, for example, can't promise him anything.
1: Yeah.
0: But he knows it's going to be there.
1: I think we all heard. By the way, even if it wasn't, I know everybody and their brother has said Sacramento. Even if it wasn't Sacramento, if he was an unrestricted free agent and he has another good year, he's going to get the offer.
0: There will be a market for him that is at or near max.
1: It's a tough position to be in.
2: The market, I'll tell you what, the market's better next year. next summer, the more I know things can change and guys can extend.
1: Of course.
2: But the market right now is it's probably the most we've had with teams with room in a while.
0: Bobby, what are we looking at? 5 or 6 teams with max money?
2: Right now we got 8.
0: Okay.
2: Yeah.
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0: All right. So, Bobby, number seven comes in, the Charlotte Hornets.
1: So, sweethearts of the draft assets, money.
0: I guess. So, because let me just say this. Last year, they were 23rd in this. Okay. They have this, they have their best year in 5-7 years, whatever it is, depending on can they make the play in. They trade two of their three best players.
2: Two of their four.
0: They trade two of their four best players. And they go up to seventh, Bobby, because of their draft capital. What about their draft capital is making somebody so excited?
1: Well, they wind up picking up an unprotected first from Phoenix in the Bridges trade. They picked up an unprotected first from Minnesota in the LaMelo trade. And then you can make the argument, well, wait a minute, Bobby, you just said this thing's about for 3 years. Those picks are in 32 or 33, right? Like down there, I think 33, right? They've got
2: the picks are 31 and 33, I believe.
1: They've got the potential to have three firsts this next June in an average draft, I would say, projected to be average draft. It's a Dallas first that's top two protected and a Miami pick that's top 14 protected. Yeah, they do have a lot of picks going forward. They've got some flexibility. Brandon Miller's extension, another guy who's extension eligible. That's going to be an interesting one to watch there. So their money could be trending a little bit down. They ranked high, and I think they ranked pretty well in management here. But yeah, I mean, seven is high for them for a team that hasn't. If they were okay, like a team that had just gotten to the first round and made some noise, I think you could make it. You could justify it a little bit more, but. Seven's a hard one for me on them.
2: I liked what Charlotte did this summer because they have a very clear direction for their franchise. They accumulated assets. But what they did this summer didn't make them better this year. It was a step back move to try to give them a higher ceiling. If this was a seven-year outlook, which is a ridiculous timeline in the NBA, I could see them being seven. Five?
1: I would probably put Utah. I think you could make a better case for, I'm not saying Utah at, you know, that should be the high, but I think you could make a better case for Utah at that number than Charlotte.
2: This is way too high. I don't like, are they going to win a playoff series in the next 3 years? I think that's a pretty risky bet to make.
0: My biggest admiration for what they did this year is they did not believe the team that they had was a team that they thought could win at a high level. And so they took two players that had increased their value in LaMelo and Miles Bridges, and they sold them. Our analysts believe they sold them well because they've ranked their draft two and money three, even though there's a very good chance Brandon Miller is going to get an extension. I think that they are committed to getting that deal done. And part of the reason why they got LaMelo's money off was to clear out the flexibility to make sure they could pay Brandon and still have a good spot. I just think seventh is aggressive here. Because ultimately, this team still needs cornerstone players.
2: They think they have two, but I don't think either of those guys are like first-team All-NBA in the future type of players in Colin Knipl and Brandon Miller.
0: Well, there was a time when people thought LaMelo was that type of player. And they don't believe that he is, and so they moved on. So we'll see. The 76ers rank eighth. You know, I have no idea how long LeBron's going to be there. This is really more of a belief in the triumvirate of Maxi. You know, I also don't know how much Embiid's going to play. I don't know when you vote on this. Obviously, they finished sixth in players because, you know. But when you're talking about the next 3 years, like LeBron is this year, you know, you can't look past this year. How many games is Embiid going to play in the next 3 years? I have no idea.
1: It's hard to put a crystal ball on them.
0: No kidding.
1: The only short bet is probably Maxey and Edgecombe, right? Those are your two guys who were. And how much better VJ gets.
0: And Jalen is under contract.
1: Yeah, and Jalen for next. Yeah, but listen, you could say, like, the likelihood is, you know, Jalen's extension eligible this summer. He's got for 1 year. The likelihood is that they're not going to extend him by October 19th. And then you could say, well, wait a minute, what happens next year when he's got 2 years left? Are they going to extend? Like, there's a lot of ifs. They're like, you know, Philadelphia is like great on paper. Like, if I just came from somewhere else and I didn't know what was going on, I looked at the roster, I'd be like, wow, this is really good. But I think there's a lot of questions as far as where they are. I would say they're in a better spot than they were probably in April. But there are questions as far as where this is going to go.
0: this is not a two timeline thing, but they kind of, LeBron is this year only, but meanwhile they have Maxey and
2: LeBron's this year plus maybe.
0: Right. But they have a core to go forward with too.
2: Well, that's the thing. They've got two former MVPs on the roster and LeBron and Embiid. And it's the other three starters that are by far the more important players in terms of the franchise's future.
0: Let me say this about Philly, and we'll talk about more when we get closer to the season. But I am very interested and excited about what Philly is going to be this year. They may win 58 games, which I think will probably get the number one seed. They may win 44 games. I don't know which it's going to be. I'm just going to point something out. They have seven new players. Okay. They have seven new players. Several of them are the type of players that require a lot of adjustment to in Jalen and LeBron, even though I think both of them have proven that they can play with other star players effectively. Just as a reminder, and not that the team is built around LeBron like his other teams were, but just as a reminder, the Miami Heat in 2010 started out 9-8. The Cleveland Cavaliers in 2014 started out 19-20. They were under 500 at midseason. The 2018-19 Lakers missed the playoffs. Okay?
1: What about the 13-14 Nets?
0: Well, that's a
1: 10-21 on December 18th. How about that?
0: Yes. And then Garnett got hurt, right? And then
1: Lopez got hurt.
0: Or Lopez got hurt. Sorry, yeah. Lopez got hurt. But this is a LeBron thing. This is like when LeBron has arrived, his new teams haven't, it's taken a while. Now, I'm not arguing that 2014 LeBron is the same as 2026 LeBron. Also, there's some dynamics to this team that are different, but just keep that in mind as you evaluate what the Sixers are going to be, especially out of the gate.
2: Well, and plus, Jaylen Brown might be the highest usage player on that team. Like, that's going to be a major adjustment. I mean, Joel Embiid has had everything revolve around him his entire career. Now he's what? Third or fourth in the pecking order?
0: Yeah. Well, Maxey was one of the highest usage players in the league last year. LeBron had his, this is not a stunning stat. Is not. But LeBron had his lowest usage of his career last year. My guess is it will be lower again this year. The Atlanta Hawks ranked 9th. Management 7th. I don't know about that.
2: Well, they were going to be higher until the old USWB came along.
0: Yeah. I will say that our NBA rank is coming out next week, and I won't give it away, but I was pleased with where Jalen Johnson was regarded in NBA rank.
2: Well, and that doesn't even factor in the fact that for a star caliber player, he's on one of the best deals in the league.
0: For sure. And not only that, but his contract doesn't go up. Isn't that a flat contract, Bobby?
1: 30 across the board.
0: So as the cap grows, which the cap, they just got a new projection this last week, Bobby, right? And it was slightly better than before.
1: An extra $2 million will be added to the cap from where it was projected.
0: Yeah. So every year the cap is, you know, projected to go up, what, 7 or 8%? And his contract goes up 0%. So his contract gets 7%, you know, roughly. It's 7% better every year. And when you're talking about apron stuff, that matters.
2: And, you know, we're ranking 8th in money. That's interesting. As far as playoff caliber teams, I'd have to look. I can't imagine too many playoff caliber teams are ranking higher than the Hawks in money. And, you know, I talk about NBA vultures kind of swirling around situations ready to pounce. The Hawks are vultures. The Hawks, like, Bontemps was hired because nobody's better at sniffing out gloom and doom than the urine-soaked wet blanket. Bontemps is looking for situations for the Hawks to pounce because, Bobby, as you pointed out here, they're set up to be a cap space team next year. They've got three sizable expiring contracts this year. They do have a decent amount of picks, and they are hunting for a star to play alongside Jalen Johnson.
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6: I'm Dave Mager. Denver Broncos rookie running back Jonah Coleman goes on injured reserve with a high ankle sprain. He could return in late October. A few key games remaining in baseball's regular season. Texas at Minnesota just ending a rain delay. The Rangers are tied with Houston in the AL West. Cleveland at KC. That game on ESPN Radio with a pregame at 6:30 Eastern. The Guardians lead the White Sox by one in the AL Central. College football, C.J. Carr, three touchdown throws as Notre Dame took out Purdue 49-10. The Irish defense came up big in the second quarter.
7: Empty backfield for Brown. He drops. There comes the pressure. He's sacked. Bryce Young got it loose and it's picked up by Drake Bowen, and the Irish score. It's a touchdown for the defense.
6: 15 yards, Tony Simeone on the Notre Dame Radio Network. Ohio State's Julian Sayin, four touchdown throws, all to Jeremiah Smith, including a 72-yarder. Then this one in the fourth quarter.
8: Sayin out of the shotgun. He's going to throw this one with pressure coming. Fires deep down the right side in the end zone. Smith got it for six. Jeremiah Smith, 26-yard TD pass through the air from Julian Sayin. The fourth time those two have connected.
6: Paul Keels on Learfield. Ohio State's beat Illinois 42-19. Smith, 12 receptions for 217 today. Linebacker Austin Romaine of Texas Tech returns interceptions for touchdowns on back-to-back plays from scrimmage. The final, Texas Tech 49, Sam Houston 14.
9: Hey, it's Michelle Smallman. Coming up Monday, Jalen Hurts and the Eagles head to Chicago looking to stay hot. So can Jalen Hurts continue to silence his doubters? 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

0: 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Dan Wetzel here with Max Olson and Mark Schlabaugh in his car somewhere, points unknown outside of Oxford, Mississippi. As he drives himself back to Georgia. We'll find out where he is. 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Or even better, subscribe so you never miss a single episode. Schlabaugh, where are you?
1: I believe I'm going to butcher the hell out of this, but Pontotoc, Mississippi, not far from Oxford. But clearly the football capital of the world, the state of Mississippi. They hadn't been this excited since Dak Prescott was taking snaps for the Bulldogs.
0: I would go with that. Ole Miss 32, LSU 24. Unbelievable. A night and likely fan hangover as we speak for the ages up in Oxford. Quick recap. Trinidad Chambliss absolutely shined. A Guardian helmet helped knock down the LSU's final pass to seal it. Pete Golding wore a hoodie sweatshirt in 96-degree heat, plus a healthy dip. Called a near-perfect first half, not so good third, and then rallied the troops and even got aggressive late with the two-point conversion. Called a great game. Unbelievable victory for him and Ole Miss. The fans, meanwhile, drunk on bourbon and hate. I think the speed limit on campus is now the collective blood alcohol level of the pregame grove. Could win Talladega hitting that without hitting that thing. Ole Miss band played Neck after. That was pretty good. The part which I can't say. They replaced Tiger with Rebel. So there's like, you know, there's a part of the song they demand something is done to something that belongs to a Tiger is now done, now belongs to a Rebel. That was creative. Got that good. Governor of Mississippi, very gracious in victory. Wrote on social media. I mean, we get the governors involved. I mean, the governor of Louisiana was there. Governor of Mississippi, what does a $54 million buyout for the old coach, a $91 million contract for the new coach, and a $50 million roster get you? Riddle me that, I guess. An ass whooping in Oxford, Mississippi. Hashtag hottie toddy. This is about the mood. Meanwhile, in defeat, Lane Kiffin said it was more intense maybe than he expected, although he still took a crack at Ole Miss fans saying they finally showed up because he left. He said, "You're welcome."
2: You're welcome.
0: He then also claimed he was human and has emotions. Now, I once worked at

0: to win this game because it's no secret that Lane really wanted Trinidad Chambliss to come to LSU with him and Kawan Lacy. And Chambliss, you know, I don't care how tall the guy is. If he's 5'7", 5'8", he's better than anybody on the Atlanta Falcons roster. And the guy is magical and made play after play, made a couple of big mistakes, you know, the poor interception, not sure where he was throwing it, the 20-yard sack. But when he had to make plays, he made them, and he's done that for 2 years at Ole Miss now.
1: Officially six foot tall.
2: Don't you guys think it's like, I guess Kyler was kind of an exception when he went number one. Don't you think there's just going to be, by the end of the year, these franchises will get it, and he'll go like top 10, and it'll just be like, we don't care about the age or the size. Like, he's just a dude.
1: This is going to set the draft culture off. Yeah. This is just going to set him off because it's like, it's all going to be hand size and he's too old and stuff like that. But the way he throws over the middle is incredible. And he's so much more advanced than a lot of the quarterbacks in college football, maybe all of them at that part. It just makes it so much more exciting and so much more daring.
2: Yeah, Lane called him the hardest guy to play in America. That's right. I mean, you know, he's 14-2 as a starter now at Ole Miss. That was his fifth game against a top 10 opponent. He's got a bunch more coming up. You know, guys, I went and tried to count it up here. You think about the go-ahead drives he had. You know, he has the go-ahead last night where he runs it. They had Louisville to set up the field goal to win. He had, you know, go-ahead against Miami. I tried to count it up. He how many times in the fourth quarter he's let a go-ahead drive for Ole Miss, and he hasn't been there that long. I counted 9. And it's still early in year two. I mean, I just don't think, you know, and he's gonna have his showdowns with Arch and with Gunnar Stockton and other guys coming up here. But, like, there's nobody else you'd want to bet on in that spot than him, right? If you're tied or behind in the fourth and you need it, like, that guy just does it over and over again.
0: I mean, if I'm an NFL GM, do you want to take the guy who had to fight for everything in his life, who was completely overlooked coming out of high school? No offense, Dan, ends up playing Division II ball in Michigan and, you know, has been doubted his entire life, showed up at Ole Miss as a third stringer for the most part, and ends up winning the job from Austin Simmons, who, by the way, isn't that bad when you look at him playing at Missouri. I mean, Lane said that last night. He said, ask Kirby Smart how tough the guy is to defend. You know, they scheme for him, and he makes Houdini's plays over and over again and made a few of them last night.
1: So, to me, the key to this game, I mean, look, Ole Miss, the first half pretty much until, you know, LSU finally scored, but even then they come back with that incredible touchdown pass of Chambliss to Deuce Alexander, where he's on the fly and he just bullets it in, Verlander-type, you know, fastball, Matthew Stafford fastball. But the first half was incredible. And then LSU just makes the adjustments, comes out. This whole game had turned. LSU missed a field goal. It's 24-24. And you could just, it felt like the whole stadium was like exhausted emotionally, probably physically. They were coming down off the high. And it looked like it was going to be a crushing defeat, like historically crushing, like where do we go from here defeat. And Chambliss and to their credit, the play calling got better, the whole team got better. I mean, Lacy is out, the whole thing. What was it like, Mark, in the stadium when all of a sudden Ole Miss just kind of popped back? They were on the ropes and showed that resolve. What was it like there?
0: There was a ton of puckering going up, that's for sure. I mean, it's like, oh, hell, here we go. He's going to, you know, he fell behind 24-7 at the half, and here he comes, and, you know, it's going to hurt the worst way imaginable when he pulls it off at the end. It probably kind of feels like, Dan, after that 24-pack of Milwaukee's best or whatever it is the next morning. I mean, it was going to be brutal. Yeah. And, you know, I give Ole Miss credit, you know, to come back and then to, you know, look, they got it all the way down. LSU got it all the way down to the 6-yard line. And, you know, they made some adjustments in the secondary coming into the week, swapped a corner and a safety, and they got back Sharif Denson, the kid from Florida, and I thought they played a lot better.

0: the first half. There weren't as many communication back downs. But, you know, give Sam Levitt credit. You know, he's not the most accurate throw in the world, but the dude is tough as, you know, timber. And over again, I don't know that he can continue running that much in the SEC and survive till the end of the season. But, you know, they had a shot, and everybody in the stadium was holding their breath. And then when the ball bounced off the kid's helmet and was intercepted in the end zone, you start hearing calling Baton Rouge, and the place is going absolutely nuts. I thought that was a, I thought that was a tremendous parting shot on Ole Miss's behalf.
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0: I thought the crowd pop at the end there, Mark. And then also, man, 11 seconds left in the first half. And that ball he throws, I think with no timeouts, like just guns it over the middle. Great execute. But how, just what was the crowd like riding the highs of that last night?
1: It was nuts because I thought that was a huge moment when LSU finally gets it together and scores with less than a couple minutes left in the half, and then LSU's getting the ball to start the second half. He thought it was going to be a two for one there, a big change in momentum, and Chambliss takes him right down the field. And that throw, I think it was to Alexander, right, on like a skinny post. It looked like he backs up, and then he goes, it looks like he's going to run, and then all of a sudden he just throws it on a dime to the streaking receiver in the end zone. I'm like, whoa, where'd that come from? I mean, it was tremendous.
0: Not just, I mean, Alexander, we know he's awesome, but man, really impressed by Traylon Ray, really impressed by Caleb Odom. Like the connection that Chambliss has with his guys. I know some of them are new, but like, I think that really showed up. And I think that showed up on the other side too, where, you know, especially when you take Tre'Davious Green out of the game, and that's a huge loss for LSU. You know, there's just a bunch of like really critical moment throws for Leavitt that are just a little high, just a little off. Interested to see kind of who eventually emerges as his guys besides Winnie Watkins at receiver that you can really count on in those spots. And I think with Chambliss, like he had no fear throwing. You know, it looked like even in those big moments, it looked like he's been playing with those guys for years. And you know, man, it was great drama. I wonder, Mark, I know you were in the post game press conference with Lane. Did he say what were the halftime ChatGPT prompts that helped them turn it around?
1: Yeah, I think he called our buddy Tom Mars for some halftime motivation advice. You know, he said, look, I think I said earlier in the week, I thought the team that would win would be the team that handled the first 10 to 15 minutes best. And it, you know, and didn't do something stupid and wasn't overwhelmed by the crowd and the emotion and the atmosphere. And he said, look, we walked into a storm and didn't handle it well. And I think it was a matter of just getting his guys in the locker room and calming everybody down. I mean, you knew they were going to come back in the second half. You knew Ole Miss wasn't going to blow them out 45-7 or for something. Sure. You know, LSU's too good of a football team. But I thought it was just mostly Leavitt was not good in the first half. I thought he played much better in the second half. You know, losing Green is a tremendous loss, and Lane didn't offer many specifics after the game, but said it doesn't look good. And I guess now we know why he wanted Daquan Wright on his team.
2: Yeah. Yeah. If only he had those pros, they would have had a chance. Hey, look, this is still a 12-team playoff this year. They haven't wrecked the regular season yet. They're dying to. They want to save everything but the regular season. So this loss matters. And LSU's got one now. And anything more than two is you get real, real, real nervous, which means they might not want to lose again, or maybe they can lose one. They've got Texas A&M next week, who did not play well in the loss to Kentucky that we'll discuss. And I don't know, maybe they're wounded and coming in. I don't know how you respond from the emotion of this night. It's such a unique event. They kind of have a little bit of time, but man, Kentucky, Mississippi State, neither of these are gimmies anymore. And then they got a late deal with Bama, Texas, and Tennessee all in a row. What do you think of LSU's playoff chances at this spot, Max? We'll do the same for Ole Miss in a sec.
0: Yeah, I think it's treacherous. You could say, okay, yeah, A&M is not the team we thought they would be. You certainly got exposed by Kentucky yesterday. But that's going to be a really tough one. I think Mike Elko is going to, whip his team into shape this week after a game like that. And what a brutal loss at home. You're right, Dan. You go through the schedule and there's just not a lot that you're just sort of writing off as automatic wins. Especially if Leavitt, you know, obviously, what a miracle that he was able to play in this game after all of his ailments. But, you know, you got to keep him healthy and you got to, you know, you got to you know, the Trinidad's Green injury, you know, I hope it's not severe, but I mean, you're going to need some injury luck to kind of get through this run, because this is a team that, you know, you didn't get that second portal in the spring to go fix all your needs. You tried the NFL portal and it didn't work, but I think you've got, this is the team you got, and they're still learning on the go. And you are seeing guys step up, I think, on both sides of the ball. But, you know, man, I don't know if LSU, the level we saw against Clemson, it's just, that's going to be the question. It's just like, can they, and obviously we know a little more about Clemson now, but like, man, can you sustain that level of high play here over 12 games? I think it's going to be really tough to do. I'm not saying that they're going to go 6-6 by any means, but they're going to be one of those teams, I think, that's like kind of right on the fringe there of like, if you're a 9-3, like Texas was last year, and you've got a loss to an opponent people didn't expect, then it's going to be like, man, you're probably campaigning to try to get into this thing.
2: Yeah. And Mark, same question about LSU and Ole Miss. Ole Miss is at Florida next week, at Vanderbilt, Missouri at Texas. They still got Georgia late, and who knows what Oklahoma is going to be. And then they get the Egg Bowl way at the end, and Mississippi State's pretty good. So, but they've got that advantage at 3-0. So playoff thoughts on both teams from your perspective.
1: Yeah, I kept LSU in, I think, at number 10 for this week, just because A&M lost and, you know, USC's defense didn't look great. And, you know, Penn State hasn't played anybody yet. I did have Penn State in there. But, you know, I moved Ole Miss up to number 2 behind Texas. I just think they've got one of the better wins in the country. I think they've got the 2 best players in the country when Lacey's healthy. I think Chambliss might be the best player in the country, but they got to be careful next week going into the Swamp. I think the early line is the Gators by 1.5, which is surprising, but John Summerall's got them playing well. They got one of the best receiver rooms in the country, and we know how Ole Miss's defense has struggled at times. Buster Faulkner's been drawing them up for Aaron Filo, who's played well so far. So that's suddenly a huge game in Gainesville next week. And, you know, Pete Golding said this wasn't our Super Bowl, but it was for about 10 months. And for the fans and the program and Keith Carter, the athletics director, I mean, they wanted this one bad. And, you know, it's emotionally, they've got to rebound pretty quickly.
2: Yeah, I think that for Ole Miss, a loss would have been just devastating. Again, for the program, Lane would have had this advantage, you know, even a greater advantage over the program in recruiting. And then, you know, momentum for everything. They do an incredible job with their collective and trying to build the program up under these new rules to where they could be a powerhouse in the SEC, which they struggled to do for decades before. And that's why this new era is a little better for some of these other teams that have that will. But I do love that this game mattered has real meaning beyond just the emotional meaning of what was just a fabulous night. It was the Ole Miss fans showed out. They did everything you would expect. Again, the fact that Lane Kiffin had been back to a number of these games, including the Tennessee one where he got golf balls and mustard bottles thrown at him, and he seemed overwhelmed more by this. Obviously, there's not that there was no buffer of time. The players pointing at him, all of that. Just an absolutely fantastic night for college football. It's just, I don't know. You almost can't explain it to other people how this went down or all the little stuff I mentioned. Earlier in the day, although not much earlier because of all the lightning delays, Alabama, FSU, Florida State 21-6, they were up. I've seen teams play better when they fire their coach, never when an AD gets fired. That was kind of weird. See, kind of pro sports, but they were playing great. And then there was a lightning delay, and then Keelon Russell just went crazy, 320 yards, 3 touchdowns through the air, 57-yard run on his own. He can absolutely fly. Really, really good win for Bama. I know Florida State, you can say they're not going to have a great team, but they're playing really well there. Max, what are your thoughts on the Tide win?
0: Keelon Russell's coming. I mean, if you go watch that house call from 57 yards out in the third quarter that ripped that game open, like there's just not a lot of guys that can do what he can do when he's really clicking and figuring it out. And when we're watching him kind of grow up as he goes here, but 23 or 33 of the air against Florida State, playing from behind, as you said, for a bunch of that game. You know, I think that you see the run game is starting to come together with their true freshman Crowell and Brown. They ran it well against Florida State in the fourth quarter when they needed to. And I just think, you know, like you, when you watch like Chambliss and Levitt go head to head, you just like, you see all the experience and savviness and all that kind of stuff. Like Bama is younger and, you know, they're probably, you know, they could get into more of these types of shootouts. They could get into some traps and some trouble, but God, the trajectory of where DeBoer's got that offense going right now, I think is really exciting. And I just think by the time we're seeing Keelan Russell play his best football, like I think it's going to be Heisman level football.

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5: I'm Dave Mager. Baseball key games remaining include Minnesota leads the Rangers 1-0 in the second. Nathan Eovaldi on the mound. Houston at the Athletics later on. Cleveland at KC. 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Philadelphia leading Arizona by one for the final playoff spot in the NL. College football, Dwight Phillips, 54-yard touchdown run, and Georgia running away from Oklahoma, 38-6 mid-fourth quarter. Duke Clark, 45-yard touchdown run as Florida leads Ole Miss 31-21 late in the third. It's Michigan 13, Iowa 7 early in the fourth. Malik Brown, 2 touchdown runs. In between, Arch Manning took a pounding, sacked 6 times. But this touchdown gave Texas a 10-point fourth-quarter lead.
6: And it's a handoff. Brown off right tackle to the goal line. Touchdown, Texas. Raleigh Brown takes it across for the score. And the Longhorns have their largest lead of the day.
5: 4 yards, Craig Way on Learfield. Texas wins 20-17. 10 Longhorn sacks, 5 by Colin Simmons. Wake Forest led by 3. Louisville's Nick Keller lined up a 57-yard field goal attempt late.
7: To tie it, snap, spot, kick is blocked. Wake Forest blocks the kick and scooped up the 50-yard line, blocked with 15 seconds to go.
5: Stan Cotton on Learfield. Gabe Kirschke made the block. Wake Forest wins 30-27. NFL Bears quarterback Tyson Bagent clears concussion protocol, questionable for Monday against the Eagles.
8: Hey, it's Michelle Smallman. Coming up Monday, Jalen Hurts and the Eagles head to Chicago looking to stay hot. So can Jalen Hurts continue to silence his doubters? We'll talk about it on Unsportsmanlike, 6 a.m. Eastern, right here on ESPN Radio, ESPN2, and ESPNU.

0: this Bama team, you know, I had questions about the offensive line coming into the year. I had questions about the offensive line coming into the year. And look, last week against Kentucky, they got off to a slow start and then blew out Kentucky in the second half. I think they're just looking for the consistency. DeBoer and Ryan Grubb. I got to give a shout out to Ashton Daniels, the Florida State quarterback. His father, Juan, took my starting job in high school when I was a senior, and he was a freshman. He ended up playing the NFL, and I didn't even end up playing in college. But, you know, he's a kid that's bounced around from Stanford to Auburn and now to Florida State. And I think he had four total touchdowns, threw for 377 yards, had some turnovers. But that Alabama defense, I thought, was going to be better. And they've got to find some consistency as well. But, yeah, it'll be interesting to see what Florida State does with DeBoer, because I think they've got an off week maybe after they play Miami, and they could be 2-5 at that point. And I was talking to David Hale, who was at the game with me last night, and he said that probably is the most logical place for it to happen. But, man, Florida State is struggling so much financially. I just still don't know if they want to write a $49 million check.
1: Yeah, with Norvell.
0: Only if Jimbo comes back.
1: DeBoer.
0: Only if Jimbo comes back. Yeah,
1: Jimbo.
0: If Jimbo comes back and coaches, you know, you'll have to pay him for each win, is what I've heard. Which would be amazing.
1: Jimbo will work.
0: That's a way to save some money. Yeah, yeah, I'd love to. There's no way,
1: especially late in Jimbo's career, but he. Yeah, man, that'd be tough. Like last year, the UMass coach would have been on like food stamps. I mean, if you don't get that going, can't make the mortgage.
0: Hey, no disrespect. Disrespect to the three and oh minute man.
1: He's kidding me? Tall Cotton now. He's probably buying a Lexus if he's getting paid by the win. I mean, it's just goes. I tell you, quarterback who's playing a lot better, Lincoln Keenholz for Louisville. 14 to 23, 219 yards, three touchdowns. His total slugfest. Louisville beats SMU 41-31. This is a huge game in the ACC. Seven lead changes. The game was absolutely crazy. There were multiple touchdown runs of 50 yards. Kendrick Raphael had this huge game. Jennings threw for 257, but two picks. The interceptions get him. Louisville wins the game. They moved to 3-0 in a big ACC game. What say you, Max?
2: Yeah, I think, you know, I have a piece this week on ESPN of like the September surprises of like the guys out of the portal that have, you know, exceeded expectations that were not top 100 guys. Boy, I got a tough call between Lincoln Keenholz and Michael Hawkins Jr. for the QB spot there, man. Keenholz has been awesome. You know, that was, you know, they invested a lot of money there and bet on Lincoln Keenholz, a guy that had only thrown 36 passes over 3 years at Ohio State, and you just kind of didn't totally know. But Jeff Brohm doesn't miss when it comes to transfer quarterbacks, and certainly not in his time at Louisville. You know, two really big tests in their first three. Really fun to watch. And, you know, I think that was probably for Brohm and for Louisville, probably their biggest home win since they shocked Notre Dame in 2023. You look at the road ahead here, Louisville does not face Miami in the regular season. And I think they probably should be favored to win most or all their games ahead. So, I mean, I think if they stay on this pace, it's super early. And I'm not saying SMU is like out of this or anything like that, but that did feel like one of those games that you may look back on and say that, you know, winner of that game, you know, gets to go Charlotte at the end there. So, yeah, awesome start from Louisville. And, you know, Lincoln Keenholz. I think if you're an Ohio State fan watching him a little bit, you're sort of like, would have been nice to see that. Would have been nice to get a little glimpse of that here over the last 3 years.
0: I was at the Ole Miss Louisville game in Nashville, the opener, and he didn't play well in the first half. And I was like, how much do they play this kid? But I agree with Mike. I mean, Brohm's so good working with quarterbacks. Brown averaged 16.3 yards a carry yesterday, ran for 163. They spent a lot of money on Trey Richardson, too, the slot guy from Vanderbilt who can fly. So, yeah, looking at Louisville's schedule, they'll be favored by double digits or more until they get to Pitt and Kentucky at the end of the year, probably.
1: Yeah. The big upset of the day, Kentucky. I mean, look, there were people around that Kentucky program who just felt, you know, they could have had Bama last week and should have had Bama last week, and they didn't. They let them up, didn't get it done. Instead, they go into Texas A&M. They go into College Station, win 31-21. Huge program-defining statement victory for Will Stein. At the same time, this is alarm bells for A&M. They got a tough schedule. Marcel Reed, too many turnovers for the Aggies. I mean, Texas A&M did a lot of good things, but there are just too many turnovers. They raise the stakes now. They got to go to Baton Rouge next week. And this is a playoff team returning a lot of players, high expectations, although a lot of people wondered whether they were a product of their schedule a year ago. This is a tough loss for them. So either program or both, what do you think, Max?
2: Yeah, I mean, that was a bit of the brutal awakening for A&M fans in that one. And that it's, you know, you're kind of seeing similar to Oregon a week ago. I think there's a little bit of reckoning there with like, okay, maybe we were hard on the guy. Maybe Colin Klein was pretty good at calling an offense and managing, Marcel Reed to the best of his ability. And you're seeing Avery Johnson kill it with Klein again this year at K-State. A&M promoted from within with its OC spot and with its play calling. Didn't go into the portal to upgrade a quarterback after making the playoff. 26-49 day for Marcel Reed. You know, obviously, you know, two picks. The picks are always bad, but I think the fourth down throw on the run was brutal. Like, just a lot of frustrations there. I don't have a subscription to TexAgs, but I bet it was a colorful night on the boards for the fan base there. And you know, credit to Will Stein and Joe Sloan for putting the pieces together offensively to be really competitive right away. Efficient day for Minchie. CJ Baxter's healthy, ran it really well against Texas A&M. And Mike Elko said it. You know, that was an ass kicking. He said that to Will Stein's face on the field afterward and said the same afterward, like, you know, in the post game, like that is a big stock down there for A&M if you viewed them as like a pretty safe playoff pick.
0: Yeah, our buddy, I like you said, Max, I don't have a subscription to TexAgs, but our buddy Dave Wilson sent me some screenshots last night. And, you know, they're taking it pretty well, comparing it to Dennis Franchione's 77-0 loss to Oklahoma. That was it. There's no coming back from
1: that's
0: this.
1: That's good.
0: I mean, typical Texas A&M Aggies. No program other than maybe Arkansas does a better job of self-sabotaging itself than Texas A&M. But, you know, the court, I love Elko. I think he's one of the best coaches in the country. It's similar to Oregon with Lanning. When he has both his coordinators left, he promotes from within. And he said, I wanted him coaching for us and not somebody else because I knew they were ready. And it hasn't looked good so far. But, you know, Reed is a tremendous athlete and has made big plays at times. But it's just too many mistakes over and over again.
1: Speaking of self-sabotage in Arkansas... What the hell, Razorback fans? This is a bitter group. I respect the bitterness and the defeatism. Georgia demolishes them 45-17, but the Arkansas fans were ready for that. They're 1-2 under new coach Ryan Silverfield's first season. They got just crushed by Utah and Georgia, and, you know, was not good, but there is a mass protest. There was a fan group that decided to do a reverse sellout. They tried to get no one to show up at the game, like go COVID on it, play it in an empty stadium. There was almost no one. The pregame tailgate was described as a complete ghost town. I don't know. Still seemed like people were eating some. There were paper bags over fans' heads. Somebody had a sign that made the broadcast, "At least we have basketball." It was not John Calipari in a mask. It was just some rando. They are all over Hunter Yurecek, who is the chair of the College Football Playoff Committee, I think. Or at least is on the cut, but is now dealing with an absolute. I've never seen a program this angry 3 games into a new coach's tenure. Have you, Mark? You've been around the SEC a long time, but this is wild. They got look. Their budget is too small. There's going to be a study on their feasibility of competitiveness or something. Like, it is ugly at Arkansas.
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0: Dan, you left out the most humiliating thing of the day. Oh, did you guys catch this during the broadcast? So Georgia's defensive line, they felt like they weren't getting enough good work in this game. And so during a TV timeout, they got footage of the D linemen were doing some drills to stay fresh. Essentially treating Arkansas like a scrimmage. And Kirby was asked about it after the game and said, yeah, that's what our coach wanted. He felt like they weren't running the ball enough. We wanted to stay loose and get some good work out of this game. You know what I mean? We don't want to waste the opportunity to squeeze in some extra practice during this Arkansas game. And that's a low for you. I mean,
1: you're limited hours, right? Don't you?
0: I understand why the base is all the way out on Hunter Yurecek. That's, they've been building up that for a few years now. I texted some buddies. I was just like, explain this to me. Like, how could they be, this was after two games. I was like, how could they be this out on Silverfield this quickly? And they're just like, well, they were never in on Silverfield. So that's, what do you expect? And I think that's probably a product of a little bit of just what a wacky SEC carousel that was, that, you spend all this time building up to, we think we're getting Alex Kolisch, we think we're getting Rhett Lashley, we think we're getting Eric Morris, and you end up with Ryan Silverfield after the way the dominoes fell there. And I think that was disappointing to people. But yeah, I can't, it's bad, but I am surprised. I don't know that it just feels like way too early to be like, yep, this is going to be a one and done. Obviously it should be like, it doesn't make any sense. But this is why we got to expand the playoff, Dan. This is why we got to open the door to more programs because people should not, have to experience, this kind of frustration.
1: Skunk running loose in the stadium. Not a good sign. Not a good, visual. People who do not have problems. All my West Virginia Mountaineers, Rich Rod takes the Mountaineers to Charlotte. It was a Duke Mayo's classic. As if you needed to encourage West Virginia fans to drink more than what they already do. They were drinking mayo in the stands. They were so happy to defeat Virginia, 38-27. Michael Hawkins Jr., 5 total touchdowns. The offense looks like a Rich Rod offense. Like, he's got his personnel kind of here. And WVU is 3-0, a wild deal, a really quality win over Virginia. Thoughts on that one, Max?
0: Man, Michael Hawkins Jr., I feel like if he had stayed at Oklahoma, which he had no reason to, but if he had stayed at Oklahoma, he probably would have been subbed into the game here at some point against Michigan or New Mexico with how rough things have been for the Sooners. But what a great career move by him to go out to Morgantown with Rich Rod, with Cam Cook, the Jacksonville State transfer. And those guys have just been dominant. And huge win over Virginia. Rich Rod, he's 3-0. That's his second win already over a top 25 opponent for a job that was like just a complete roster flip rebuild when he got back there. Michael Hawkins, number 2 this morning in the updated QBR rankings nationally, because he's just been an elite on the run. I think you've seen growth as a passer. West Virginia, I think they're going to be a problem. You watch Texas Tech Houston on Friday and sort of like, okay, maybe BYU's definitely the best team in this conference. I don't know. There's probably 5, 6, 7 teams that are looking at the top and feel like it's wide open and they got a shot. And the vibes are very strong from West Virginia. Rich Rod said he had Red Solo Cup plans for after the game. And I think a lot of their fans do.
1: So there's a big, I wouldn't say big, but there's a little rivalry between Virginia and West Virginia over the song Country Roads. Country Road, Take Me Home. It's obviously big in West Virginia. People say in Virginia that it was actually written about Virginia because the Blue Ridge Mountains are mostly in Virginia and the Shenandoah River is overwhelmingly in Virginia, and John Denver never actually went to West Virginia. And they like to give the West Virginia people a little hell that even their most famous song isn't theirs. Should this game At least they should be play this thing annually and have it determine who the song is actually about. Could we add some stakes to that and make it like the country roads, or is it just West Virginia? Does West Virginia get to claim it forever, or is there anything to this Virginia claim?
0: And you can, you're saying we co-op hole. This and we make it like a John Denver Mayo Bowl, basically?
1: Yeah, yeah. I mean, the Mayo, everyone likes the Mayo Bowl. It's not the Pop-Tart, but it's close. But could we make this the John Denver Bowl or something? I don't know. Is there something here that we could have bring the song into it?
0: I like it.
1: I don't think you should take this from West Virginia. I think the Virginia people are kind of bullies with this. Let the West Virginia people have this song. They love it. It's now it's globally popular. All of that. Quickly, you mentioned the Texas Tech victory Friday night. Absolute banger up in Lubbock, 28-26 over Houston. Connor Wegman was terrific, made the big plays, but it came down to a goal line stand for Tech and stopping him right at the inch yard line. Thoughts on Texas Tech holding off Houston to kind of still maintain that Big 12 dominance right now?
0: Work in progress for Texas Tech. You know, I think big to get Kenny Johnson and Jacoby Williams and some of the guys who stepped up for them when they did. I think you saw Will Hammond gain some confidence as it went along after they threw out Tommy Castellanos for the first snap of the night on offense, and he tried to throw a ball away and threw a pick. That was not a great omen or a great start for Texas Tech. Impressive by Connor Wegman, and I think Houston is going to stay in this race, and you know, I just think there's enough experience and enough guys coming back there that, you know, they showed that you know, that's they played a much tougher than they did a year ago, and had the chance there, you know, on the two pointer after a great drive to go and try and tie it. So, you know, I thought an impressive fight from Willie Fritz's squad. All he does is win everywhere he goes, and he's going to continue to win at Houston. But I think it's a very different challenge for Joe McGuire this year without Brendan Sorsby and without all these NFL players that they had a year ago. And you see the difference. You know, I think they're kind of like I said about Alabama. Like, I think there's going to be growth over the course of the season where you feel like by the end of it, they're a lot better team. But right now they're learning on the go and making mistakes. Very talented. Good to see them get Trey White back. LaDainian Guyton, the true freshman, that they took out of Georgia, Mark. That guy is a freak show. Certainly looks like the next David Bailey over there. So you can see the chess pieces. They're just still trying to kind of figure out how to play it.
1: Kamario Taylor, Mississippi State. 4 touchdown passes. Massive come-from-behind victory against South Carolina. You, Max, you and I have been talking about him since week one. He's unbelievably good. I mean, like, he is so good. I went back and looked at his recruiting rankings. I'm not sure how, what did everyone miss? He was a third-ranked player in Mississippi. Wasn't eighth best quarterback. Things. I mean, this guy is phenomenal. They've now manhandled Minnesota. They went to South Carolina and won. I know it's South Carolina. I know they were chanting fire Shane Beamer at the end of that thing, but they got Mizzou this week and then Alabama. At what point is Mississippi State for real as a team? And how good is this guy, Max?
0: Yeah, I think we've been doing the small sample Heisman segment. Would you say, is it kind of consensus one Trinidad, like is two Kamario Taylor at this point?
1: I think Darian Mensah gets in there still.
0: Mensah?
1: Yeah, he's hovering. There's still Arch and Tony. The name I power, mean, but
0: yeah. Yeah. I just to stare down to go on the road again and to stare down a 16-0 deficit, you know, and rally back the way they did, and you know, once again filling up the highlight reel as he went. He's fifth in total offense right now, top six in QBR. This team is going to pull upsets like that. That's just, you know, you can see it coming. They've already been doing it, but the way that he responded when it wasn't right and got, you know, just stayed chill and kept playing. Really cool to see. I think Mississippi State, I would assume as we record this, I would assume they're going to move into the AP top 25 for the first time in Jeff Levy's tenure. They had lost 19 of their last 20 SEC games entering Saturday. So it's a huge step forward. And honestly, guys, I think if we threw out all the priors and the preseason rankings and stuff, there's a few of these teams right now. And Bill Connolly posted his resume, SP Plus. There's a few of these teams, Mississippi State, UCLA, maybe Northwestern, who destroyed Colorado. There's a few of these teams that if you just threw out all the priors, you'd say like, man, are they like a top 10, top 15 team right now? I think you'd probably say that about Mississippi State being in that, maybe that top 10 range, just based on what they've done so far.
1: Big
0: Dylan
1: 10
0: Stewart
1: fans.
0: Did come back though. Dylan Stewart looked like a monster once again. So that was encouraging to see. But yeah, it's a little surprising to see some of the Fire Beamer stuff. Right. This again, though, Dan, this is what we lose if we expand this playoff.

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8: 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LSU now past the emotions of Oxford, back in Death Valley.